0: Pastor Ernie Sanders.
1: Good evening and welcome to another edition of What's Right, What's Left on this 12th day of July 2026. And folks, you know, when you're teaching God's Word, the Bible, what you like to do is you like to always make it relevant and so that the people would understand just how the Bible coincides with the times and the places, how everything that's happening today has been, pre-prophesied in God's Word, the Bible. And so the main thing is, how is the Word of God relevant to what we're living today? And of course, one of the things that's been in the news a lot, and is going to be in the news a lot more, is communism or socialism or Marxism, whichever you want to call it. It's the same thing. They're all the same thing. And really, add Satanism to that, because that's what it literally is. So here, as President Trump has been really talking a lot about it, we're going to take a look and see how it's relevant, how the times and the things that we're living according to the Word of God, how they're relevant with things that are happening. So we're going to start tonight. The title of the message is The Bible's Answer to Democratic Socialism. Now here, under socialism, Marxism, communism, whatever you want to call it, they all are, you know, again, they all have different degrees of the very same thing, you know. And it's really Satanism. One of the things that they really push is that Almighty God is replaced here by a powerful, and it's always a corrupt government, a powerful and always a corrupt government. It sets itself up as opposition and defies God's authority and contradicts Scripture. This year, at the Socialist Convention there in Chicago, the speaker said that the family unit should be replaced or no longer recognized by the government. The family shouldn't be recognized by the government. And that abortion should be done, believe it or not, you had this wicked, wicked, ungodly, apostate female pastor, which is really a witch. She may not have clerical garb on, but you believe it, she's a witch, okay? And she was saying that abortions really need to be done in church. They need to be done in the church. In other words, to hold a sacrifice, as a sacrifice to their communion. And that sacrifice is, of course, to Satan. These people are wicked, evil, ungodly, unclean to the bone, okay? And so they said that if Jesus were here today, he would be either an abortionist or what they call clinic escort, or a death escort, as we call them. Now, folks, let me tell you what communism has brought us. Over 150 million dead people have been murdered, and I mean murdered, by communism. Today, one of their goals is they want to eliminate the Senate. They want to stack the Supreme Court and use lawfare. They want to completely eliminate the Constitution. Now today, unfortunately, two-thirds of people under 30 in America favor socialism, which is Marxist indoctrination. You'll find that this is being led for the most part by, and I'm not going to say college or university educated, because they're not educated, they're indoctrinated. And there's a move on amongst especially young females in this movement. We're seeing this anti-American attitude come up, a position where with the young males it's just the opposite. For example, here during the World Cup events, when the American soccer team lost, immediately after losing, they went and together in prayer. They held a prayer vigil. And when the young women, when they did nothing, they went and they refused to stand for the Pledge of Allegiance to the flag. In fact, some of them actually turned their backs because they had a lesbian rebellious, you know, and the Bible says rebellion is the same as witchcraft. So in my opinion, a witch leading them there. And how did that all come about? Well, it all came about, and we've said this many, many times. When I was young, when I went to college, about 70% of the students were male, 30% female. Today, it's just turned exactly the opposite. The men are going to trade schools, and by the way, that's where the money's at nowadays, in trade schools. But anyhow, the opposition will tell you, they use a couple passages of scripture that says that in the Bible, the early church practiced communism. Well, it wasn't communism. It was, in some places, communalism. And it wasn't the early church. In fact, it was actually only mentioned, like in the book of Acts, that this was done. And so we're going to take a look at those passages that they claim, promote, and dignify communism or socialism. So we're ready to go. We're going to go. We start in Acts chapter 2 with verse 42. And they continued steadfastly in the apostles' doctrine and fellowship and in breaking of bread and in prayers. Now remember, they had just had a 3,000 people just had just received Christ as their Savior. And fear came upon every soul, and many wonders and signs were done by the apostles. And all that believed were together, and all had all things in common. And they sold their possessions and goods, and part of them to all men, even as every man had need. And they continued daily with one accord in the temple, and breaking of bread from house to house, and did eat their meat with gladness and singleness of heart, praising God and having favor with all the people. And the Lord added to the church daily as such as should be saved. So, folks, again, today, the Lord is adding to the church. There are many people that are professing Christians, but here, the Lord Jesus tells you over there in John chapter 6 that he prays for those that his Father has given him, okay? And so here, the Lord Jesus in his prayer for those are being added to the church. Now, here we see that, first of all, they continued in the church, not the government. It's the church here, not the government. See, under communism or socialism, it's the government that decides. Whenever the government gives somebody something, they have to first take it away from somebody else, okay, folks? And so here, what we see taking place is these people had come to a point, and when after seeing these things happen, all these people at one time coming to the church, here there was this feeling, the feeling that At any time the Lord could return, any time the rapture could take place. And so they were in awe of all the wonders that God had done, not government, okay? And so here, when we read, he says, and all that believed were together and had all things in common. Well, and they sold their possessions and goods and parted them to all men as every man had need. And they continued daily, one accord in the temple, breaking bread from house to house, did eat their meat with gladness and singleness of heart, praising God and having favor with all the people. And the Lord added to the church daily as those that should be saved. Now, here, that actually was the first mention of the church in the book of Acts, right here. What's it referring to? It's referring to the visible body of believers in Jerusalem, folks. And so, here, again, what do you have? You have the church, not government. You have them praising God, not government. Now, the next place here, and they have them, you see, under communism, the top 2% hold 40% of all the wealth. And so they have a saying, what is mine, what is mine also. And we're talking about the communist elite, the Hillarys, and these people within the collective. But also, in the other passage, which is even, you might say that they even say is more, showing morally that here that communism was practiced in the first church. But let's listen to it, in the early church, rather. And we're going to start there in chapter 4 and verse 31. And when they had prayed, the place was shaken, and they were all assembled together. And they were all filled with the Holy Ghost, and they spake the word of God with boldness. And so here, when he's talking about filled with the Holy Ghost, there was at least the second time that these early church Christians in Jerusalem were filled with the Holy Spirit. The filling of the Holy Spirit, it's not a one-time experience for folks, but it's often repeated experience to be obtained through absolute earnest prayer and desire to honor God. He goes on here, when you talk about the manifestation, is not usually that of supernatural speaking in other languages or anything like that, as at Pentecost, rather of speaking the word of God with boldness, as on this occasion, and with the joyful and godly Christians. When he's talking about one soul, that connotes a common spirit of enthusiasm for the job at hand. He goes on to say, and with great power he gave the apostles the witness of resurrection, and the Lord Jesus, and a great grace was upon them all. Neither was there any among them that lacked for as many as were. Now these people, many of them were quite wealthy people. Many were possessors of lands or houses, sold them, and brought the prices of things that were sold. Now again, see, this wasn't something that happened the entire church. This was specific here in the book of Acts. And it goes on to say, and laid them down at the apostles' feet, not given to government folks. Remember, here these people were taking their own possessions. They were taking their own food, their own land, their own property, their own money, and they were sharing it, they were giving it, they were with those that were without, that were in need. Under communism, they take what you have, the leadership keeps most of it for themselves, and they redistribute the rest evenly among the people so that the populations are equally impoverished. That's what communism does. And so, as we look at that, and Joseph, who by the apostles was summoned Barnabas, which is being interpreted as son of consolation, a Levite, and in the country of Cyprus, having land, sold it, and brought the money, and laid it at the apostles' feet. Now, here again, what they did here is what we do at Doers of the Word Church. We tithe our money in our church. We put it into the deacon's dish, okay, the deacon's offering plate. And here we distribute. We feed the hungry. One of the things, the ministries we have is feed the hungry, and then feed the children's another. The mercy ship is another. Pro-life is another. Disabled veterans is another. Prison inmates is another. You know, the persecuted church is another. So we have over 20 different ministries that we help support. Because that's what we're supposed to do with God's money. We're supposed to feed the hungry, house the homeless, clothe the naked, visit those in jail and prison and that are sick. We really believe that. We really do believe that. And that's what we do. Now, there's plenty of passages in Scripture that describe communism, condemn communism. And let me start over. In Psalms chapter 2, for example, in Psalms chapter 2, we read, starting with verse 1. Now, because I'm doing this message on communism, I'm not going to get into a lot of exegetical in-depth taking a part of the scripture here, but because the main focus is that this condemns and how the reaction of communism is towards God's country. Why do the heathen rage and the people imagine a vain thing? Well, you've seen the communists out there raging, the anti-Israel crowds, the Antifa, those raging against ICE. The kings of the earth set themselves and rulers take counsel together against the Lord and against his anointing. All, not just the communist nations, but so many nations have chosen to come, especially the Islamic nations, against God. Let us break their bands asunder and cast away their cords from us, they say. Well, the kings of the earth set themselves and the rulers take counsel together against the Lord and against his anointing, saying, let us break their bands asunder. Let us cast their cords from us. He that setteth in the heavens shall laugh. The Lord shall have them in derision. Then shall he speak unto them in his wrath and vex them in his sore displeasure. Yet have I set my king upon my holy hill of Zion. I will declare the decree. The Lord hath said unto me, thou art my son, this day have I begotten thee. Ask of me, and I shall give thee the heathen for thine inheritance, and the uttermost parts of the earth for thy possession. Thou shalt break them with a rod of iron. Thou shalt dash them in pieces like a potter's vessel. Be wise now, therefore, O you kings. Be instructed, you judges of the earth. Serve the Lord with fear and rejoice with trembling. Kiss the Son, lest he be angry, and you perish from the way. When his wrath is kindled but a little, blessed are all they that put their trust in him. Again, here, communism makes government. Government is their God, not God. And so, and again, what is the one person whose name is blasphemed, whose name is feared and hated amongst the collective, amongst the communists, and that is the Lord Jesus Christ out there today? I can't even tell you some filthy people on the internet, you know, were up there, were saying about our Lord Jesus Christ. I want to go over and show you, too, to Proverbs chapter 1. Now, this really is a big example of communism today, or socialism, whatever you want to call it, Democratic Party. And by the way, Karl Marx said this. He said, when we move, we show no mercy. You show no mercy. You move with power, ruthlessly. You move ruthlessly to conquer. But if you find out that you came out too quick, too strong, before you were strong enough, before you were ready, then go back to the shadows, stay back into the shadows until you are strong, and then move again with ruthlessness. That was what Karl Marx was teaching. And again, what? Especially against Christians and Jews. My son, if sinners entice thee, we're in Proverbs chapter 1, verse 10. If sinners entice thee, consent not thou. If they say, come with us, let us lay wait for blood. If they say, come with us, let us lay wait for blood. Let us drink privately for the innocent.

casting that lot among us, let us all have one purse. My son, walk not thou in thy way with them, refrain thy foot from their path. For their feet run to evil, and make haste to shed blood. Surely in vain the net is spread in the sight of any bird. And they lay wait for their own blood, and they look privately for their own lives. So are the ways of everyone that is greedy of gain, and taketh away the life of their own. As well, here, you know, under communism, the collective, Marx and Engels and the leaders all taught that it was morally acceptable to kill the bourgeoisie, for the proletariat to kill the bourgeoisie. In other words, who were the bourgeoisie? Anyone who had become wealthy, anyone who acquired wealth and power. They said, well, then, if they had acquired that, they acquired it off the backs of the working man. And so, and by the way, these working men were referred to by the communist elite as, they were referred to as simple-minded, but also as useful idiots. They were referred to them as useful idiots, okay? And so here now, when you take a look at this, he says, what are they talking about? If they say, come with us, let us lay wait for blood. One of the things that they promote, that nutcase out there in Texas that's running for the Senate, he was saying how we need more abortion, we need more baby kills, okay? This guy, claims that he's a Presbyterian preacher, says that the Bible teaches there are six different genders. This man, in my opinion, is criminally insane. And I believe he's demon-possessed. The one that's running out there for that Senate seat. I've listened to some of what he said. And the man, I believe, is insane. And so here, in fact, Chelsea Clinton said that abortion, the killing of babies, is good for the economy. And we need as much of it as we can get. That shows you the mindset of these evil people here. Let us swallow them up alive as the grave and whole as those that go down to the pit. We shall find all precious substance. We shall fill our houses with spoil. Cast in thy lot among us, let us all have one purse. That is the main function among communists in the collective, is that everybody shares the purse. Now, I'll tell you here, the stupidity of some of these young people. Well, let me go down and pick it up where we left off. He says, wisdom crieth without, she uttereth her voice in the streets. She crieth in the chief place of concourse, and openings in the gates in the city. She uttereth her words, saying, how long, you simple ones, will you love simplicity, and scorners delight in their scornings, and fools hate knowledge? This is where you get the term simple-minded. And today, this term describes these young people under 30 today that are drawn towards communism. They're very simple-minded. Turn you at my reproof, and behold, I will pour out my spirit unto you. I will make known my words unto you. Because I have called and you refused, I have stretched out my hand and no man regardeth. But you have set it not all of my counsel, and would have none of my reproof. I also will laugh at your calamity. I will mock when your fear cometh as desolation, and destruction cometh as a whirlwind, when distress and anguish cometh upon you. Then shall they call upon me, but I will not answer. They shall seek me early, but they shall not find me. For that they hated knowledge, and did not choose the fear of the Lord. They would have none of my counsel. They despised my reproof.

0: Therefore shall they eat of the fruit of their own way, and be filled with their own devices. For the turning away of the simple shall slay them, and the prosperity of fools shall destroy them. But whoso hearketh unto me shall dwell safely, and shall be quiet from the fear of evil. Now, again, there's a number of Bible verses out there that, well, let's take a look at, that they claim these Bible verses are used to say the Bible teaches communism. But really? Of course, now you got to understand something else. We're using the Bible tonight, the King James Bible. It's the Bible. It's far, far superior in every way to all of the New Age versions that's out there. And I mean in every way. And so when we're going to be reading from the Bible, the King James Bible. Now, if you read out of some of the more than 200 perversions of Scripture, it might very well say exactly the opposite of what the Bible teaches, okay? And that's why you have all of those perversions. Now, there's exegetical and eisegetical teachings, folks. Exegesis is when you start from the position that, look, I don't know what the truth is, but whatever the truth is, that's where I want to be. I want to stand on the truth. And so what I will do is I will search the Scriptures, and I will pull the truth out of them. It's called exegesis, okay, folks. Now, the other position that many take today is eisegetical, is that, look, I know what it is that I want to believe. I know what I want to believe. And this is all so common. So now what I got to do, I got to find a way to take and to make the Scriptures fit my belief. If I have to twist them some, if I have to spin them a little bit here, pervert them, or if I can find one of the New Age perversions that's already done all of that for me. You know, and so here we're starting in Proverbs 13, verse 4. And so here, the soul of the sluggard desireth, and hath nothing but the soul of the diligent shall be made fat. Now, you say, what in the world has all that got to do with communism? Well, folks, here's the mindset of what some of these, if you talk, I mean, you talk to some of these young indoctrinated people, you say, well, how is that going to work? And they say, well, the way it works is this. Here, this man over here, he builds cars. So he builds cars, and that's what he does every day at work under the government. He's employed by the government making cars. And so that everybody who out there who's employed gets a car. The government decides to distribute. They decide what kind of car you should have. And so now this guy over here, he builds houses. And he does it under the government. And the government decides what type of house you should live in, okay? Now this guy over here, he's a farmer. And he grows food under the government. But the government decides what kind of food he can grow and how much of it. Now, here's the problem you have with that. Is, you see, the guy that's growing the food, he gets up at 4 o'clock in the morning, gets out and works, and he looks over, and he sees another guy out there who may be, well, he may be working at a fast food, cooking hamburgers. And this farmer says, wait a minute, I get up at 4 in the morning, I'm working all day long, I'm out in the fields, I'm out in the hot sun, I'm out in the cold weather, I'm milking cows, I'm feeding chickens, and I get paid exactly the same as the guy over here to flipping burgers. My work is many times harder than his. Now, it doesn't matter how hard I work and how much I produce or how little I work and how little I produce. I'm going to get paid the same. I can't advance. I can never advance. I'll be where I'm at, living off what the government distributes to me. Therefore, his rate of production drops way down. And so here, I want to jump over now to Proverbs 18, verses 8 and 9. The words of a talebearer are as wounds, and they go down into the inner parts of the belly. He also that is slothful in his work is brother to him that is a great waster. And so here now, again, it's got to do with production. Here, and the words of the talebearer. You know, communism, we believe that lying is wrong. It's a sin. Lying is repulsive. Karl Marx and others, you know, and I'll read some of their sayings, said, no, lying is necessary. What is true today, what is the truth for today is a lie for tomorrow, and vice versa. You have your truth, we have our truth. Whatever the ends justify the means, say whatever is necessary to further the collective. And so, again, it's got to do with productivity. I see over here in Proverbs 30, we read, verses 7 through 9, two things have I required of thee. Deny me not, therefore, before I die. Remove far from me my vanity and lies, and give me neither poverty nor riches. Feed me with food convenient for me, lest I be full and I deny thee and say, who is the Lord? Or lest I be poor and steal and take in the name of the Lord in vain. Again, this in no ways condones, but it condemns communism. Under socialism, lying is acceptable. And again, socialism denies God's sovereignty. I'm going to just read one more. I'm going to jump over to Luke chapter 3. And in Luke chapter 3, verses 11 through 14. He answered and said unto them, he that hath two coats, let him impart to him, and that hath none. He that hath meat, let him also do likewise. Then came the publicans to be baptized, and said unto him, Master, what shall we do? And he said unto them, exact no more than that which is appointed unto you. You see, the Romans knew that the Jews knew who had money and who didn't. And so, as tax collector, they hired Jews, and they said, look, here's how much we want, what percentage we want from these people. Anything over that, you can keep for yourself. You just make sure that you get this amount for us. And so now the Lord is telling them, and he said unto them, exact no more than that which is appointed. In other words, don't take advantage of your own people. And the soldiers likewise demanded of him, saying, and what shall we do? And he said unto them, do violence to no man, neither accuse any falsely, and be content with your wages. The soldiers had a lot of authority. They could accuse a Christian or a Jew of a crime. And as far as the Roman government was concerned, he was guilty because the Christians and Jews, if that were not Roman citizens, weren't entitled, they were not entitled to a trial. And so, this is what communism is. Now, I want to show you what, first of all, what Karl Marx had to say about, just, you know, Karl Marx was a Satanist. Joseph Stalin was a Satanist. Here, shifting now from Engels to Marx, and I'm reading from the booklet, Karl Marx, Was Karl Marx a Satanist? By Richard Wurmbrand, a documented study. And by the way, next week is Pledge Week. Starting tomorrow, this week, I should say, is Pledge Week, this week. And this is what we're going to be using for as people who want to tithe or donate to the ministry with what they get in return if they'd like to donate this book. So he goes on, he said, shifting now from Engels to Marx, Marx's whole attitude and in conversation with satanic nature. Though a Jew, he wrote a pernicious anti-Jewish book called The Jewish Question. And in 1856, he wrote in the New York Times an article entitled The Russian Loan, in which we read, we know that behind every tyrant stands a Jew, as a Jesuit stands behind every pope. And as the army of the Jesuits kills every free thought to the desires of the oppressed, would have chances of success, the usefulness of wars incited by capitalists would cease. If it were not for the Jews who steal the treasures of mankind, it is no wonder that in 1856 years ago, or 1,856 years ago, Jesus chased the usurers from the Jerusalem temple. They were like the contemporary usuries who stand behind tyrants and tyrannies. The majority of them are Jewish. The fact that the Jews have become so strong as to endanger the life of the world causes us to disclose their organization, their purpose, that stench might awaken the workers of the world to fight and eliminate this canker. Now, here, it's an interesting thing. Because our church has been under attack by the communists out there because they're referring to us as Zionists, Jew-loving Zionists, because we support Israel, folks. Did Hitler say anything worse than this? No. Marx also wrote to the contrary in the Capital volume, under the heading, The Capitalist Character of Manufacturer. And now we're shifting again, like I said, we're shifting from Engels to Marx. And so here, in front of the chosen people, it was written that they are the property of Jehovah. Many other Jewish communists imitated Marx in their hatred of Jews. Ruth Fischer, a renowned German Jewish columnist, leader in the number of the parliament. Well, I've always said the most anti-Semitic people that I've ever come across are Jews. Said, squash the Jewish capitalists, hang them from the lamp post, tread them under your feet. Why just the Jews, capitalists, and not the others remain is an unanswered question. Marx hated not only the Jews, but also the Germans. Beating is the only means of resurrecting the Germans. He spoke about the stupid German people, the disgusting national narrowness of Germans, and said that Germans, Chinese, and Jews have to be compared with peddlers and small merchants. He called the Russians cabbage eaters. The Slavic people were ethnic trash. He expressed his hatred of many nations, but never any love. Marx wrote in his New Year's Roundup of 1848 about the Slavic riffraff, which included Russians, Czechs, and Croatians. These retrograde races had nothing left for them by fate except the immediate task of perishing in the revolutionary world system. This coming world war will cause not only reactionary classes and dynasties, but entire reactionary peoples to despair from the face of the earth, and that will be progress. Their very name will vanish. Neither Marx nor Engels were concerned about the destruction of millions and millions of people. The former wrote, a silent, unavoidable revolution is taking place in society. A revolution that cares as little about the human lives as it destroys, as an earthquake cares about the houses that it ravages. Classes and races are too weak to dominate the new conditions of existence and will be defeated. In contrast, Hitler, who desired only the enslavement and not the destructions of these nations, was much more humane than Marx. Engels wrote in the same vein, "The next world war will make whole reactionary peoples disappear from the face of the earth. This is progress." Obviously, this cannot be fulfilled without crashing some delicate national flower, but without violence and without pitilessness, nothing can be obtained in history. Marx, the man who posed as a fighter for the proletariat, called this class of people stupid boys, rogues, and asses. Engels, well knew what to expect from them. He wrote, "The democratic red, yes, even the communist mob, will never love us." Marx identified black people with idiots and constantly used the offensive term, and I can't use that on the radio, in a private correspondence. They call it the N-word now. He called his rival, LaSalle, the Jewish nigger, and made it very clear that this was not intended as an effort for disdain for just one person. It is now absolutely clear to me that as both the shape of his head and his hair texture shows, he is descended from the Negroes who joined Moses, flight from Egypt. Unless his mother or grandmother or paternal side hybridized with a Negro, the pushiness of the fellow is also Negro-like. He goes on, and this is what these young people are adopting. Marx even championed slavery in North America for this. He quarreled with his friend Putin, who had advanced the emancipation of slaves in the U.S. Marx wrote in response, "Without slavery, North America and the most progressive of countries would be transformed into a patriarchal country. Wipe North America from the map of the world and you will have anarchy. The complete decay of modern commerce and civilization. Abolish slavery and you will have wiped America off the map of nations." Well, it looks like he was wrong about that, huh? Marx also wrote, "The devil take the British. In spite of such denunciations, there are plenty of British as well as American Marxists." Marx's favorite daughter, Eleanor, with her father's approval, married Edward Evelyn. He lectured on such subjects as the wickedness of God, just as Satanists do. Unlike atheists, they do not deny the existence of God, except deceive others that know of his existence, but describe him as wicked. In his lectures, he tried to prove that God is an encourager of polygamy and an instigator to theft. He advocated the right to blaspheme. The following poem describes the attitudes of the movement toward Satanism. And by the left today, that's the fastest growing church in America, to the left. On the left, the Democratic Communist Party is the Church of Satan. "Today, my verses unbridled and daring shall mount, O Satan, king of the banquet. Away with thy sprinkling, O priest, and thy droning. For never shall Satan, O priest, stand behind thee. O breath, O Satan, my verses inspired, from whom my bosom the gods I defy. O kings pontifical, of kings inhuman, thine is the lightning that sets minds to shaking. O soul that wanders far from the straight way, Satan is merciful." See, Hosea. "Like the whirlwind spreading its wings, he passes, O people, Satan, the great hail of reason, the great vindicator. Sacred to thee shall rise incense and vows. This has the God of the priest descended." So it shows you here, Karl Marx, Stalin, Engels, they were all very, very pro communists. Now, you hear people say today, well, you know, in the early, the founding, back in the, when the pilgrims came over here, they practiced communism. Well, actually, it was collectivism, not communism, but which is communism, but they believed in God. They just believed that they'd used the socialist means. They thought they were sold on this idea that everybody was going to have, everything would be common for everybody. Now, William Bradford was the governor there when the pilgrims first arrived. And they went through some very hard, hard times. And so we're going to read right from Bradford's diary there at Plymouth. Now at Plymouth, no supplies were hard, nor did they expect any. The leaders set about trying to think of a way to grow more corn before winter. You know, what was happening, they were starving. They were hungry, okay? And so here he goes on to say, the leaders set about trying to think of a way to grow more corn before winter, to keep everyone from starving. After much discussion, the governor, William Bradford, now as Mr. Carver had died, suggested the answer. Each family was given a plot of ground and corn to plant. It became the responsibility for each family to grow their own food. The results were amazing. The children were busy planting. Women happily went into the fields to work. Even the weak and the young became involved in the production of food. This resulted in more corn being produced than the colony would have the other way, meaning under the collectivism. This was the start of the individual farming, which replaced collective farming, which did not work. The wise men of old had long believed that if all people were brought into a society where they all shared everything, no matter what they did, then the people would be happy and prosperous. What Bradford found out using this idea of Plymouth was that the people were confused. They were discontented. Did not want to work. The young men who were strong did not want to work hard for other men's wives and children without extra pay. The person who was sick and could not work was thought to be wrong to want food and clothing which he did not help to grow or make. The wives did not want to work for other men, like washing their clothes, fixing their meals, sewing their clothes. And many thought that this had been a form of slavery. So Bradford saw now in the people a corruption which they could not help. But God in his wisdom saw another course for them to take. And of course, that's when they went back to the free enterprise system, where you had your own land, you grew your own corn. And here, when you could do that, under the collective system, it didn't matter how hard you worked. You weren't going to get ahead. And as you could be working very, very hard, others would say, well, there's no reason for me to work so hard. I'm not going to get ahead. I'm going to get the same amount whether I work hard or whether I hardly work. Either way. Now, AOC, that Alexandria Cortez woman, this woman says, people that don't want to work, people that don't want to work shouldn't have to work if they don't want to work. And that the people that do want to work should take care of them that don't want to work. Now, you know, we saw something that took place here with the World Cup soccer. When the men's team lost their event, they gathered together and they prayed. When the women's team lost their event, they did exactly the opposite. What they did was they refused to pledge allegiance to the flag. In fact, they not only refused, they took a knee and some turned their back on the flag of the United States. They have a rebellious feminist lesbian leading them. And so, here, you see this this antichrist, anti-God attitude amongst these people. And what do they want? Again, I want to remind you, what has communism brought us? It's brought us 150 million murdered people since the start. Folks, just think about that. 150 million murdered people. This is what communism has brought. Now, you'll hear people say, and I know the inference was here with it, where it comes to collective farming, Governor Bradford found out very quickly that it doesn't work, the collective hunter, as far as produce. But you hear people constantly saying now, well, you know, on one hand they're saying communism has never been given a fair chance. Oh, yes, it has, over and over and over. The other, you hear people say, well, here, communism has never worked. It has always failed. But that's not true. You see, they don't understand the goals. The goals of the communists, the hardcore satanic leaders, is the depopulation of the planet Earth. Jesus came to give us life and in more abundance. Marx came to, along with Satan, to give us death. Don't you understand? They live off death. People like Joseph Stalin, who used to say that to rest your head in the breast of a friend, to gain his complete and total trust in you, and then to thrust a knife in his back, there's nothing sweeter. In other words, he's talking about betrayal. To us, betrayal is repulsive. To them, if you can betray someone of standing, if you can betray someone of standing, someone, then that adds to your standing within the collective. We saw that when Barack Obama took down Barrick, when he betrayed the president there of Egypt. Okay, we saw that with Jimmy Carter, when Jimmy Carter betrayed the Shah of Iran. That added to his status amongst the collective. When Hillary literally had Gaddafi murdered in the street and beaten like a dog begging for mercy, and he had supported her, and she laughed in all of her wickedness, and her pure wickedness, she laughed at him being beat to death. This is where communism, how it thrives. It thrives on death, folks. And this is why we have to take a very, very hard stand. We have to take a hard stand and let these young people know the stupidity. And with no uncertain terms, you have to let them know very clearly that you're entering into a realm of absolute stupidity to try to embrace communism today, or so call it communism, socialism, collectivism, whatever you want to call it. It's the same old dog with a different name. And I'm coming to the end of the program tonight, so you folks out there, the time will come when the only thing that matters to you, the only thing, is standing with the Lord Jesus, because reality sets in, folks. Every one of you are listening to me because you're alive, but every one of you that are alive at some point will cease to be. The last act of living is dying, and God has given you an opportunity. He's given you a get-out-of-hell-free card. If you are smart enough, if you're smart enough to take advantage of that. You see, if you end up in hell, it's because, well, that's where you wanted to be. You know, you didn't listen. He's giving you the opportunity, and I'm going to tell you, it's very important. So what do? You call upon the name of the Lord, you repent, and you ask for forgiveness of your sin. And you ask Jesus to be the Lord of your life. Go to the Gospel of John, chapter 3, read it and do it. We're out of time for tonight, so as well as we want to say good night. We want to say God bless. And I want to say always, always, always, keep fighting the fight. Fight. Fight. Fight. Fight.
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5: A likely cause of death. I'm Carmen Roberts, Fox News. A just-released medical examiner's report reveals what killed Senator Lindsey Graham, one of President Trump's closest allies and a leading foreign policy hawk.
6: A preliminary report from the District of Columbia Medical Examiner shows Senator Graham died of what's called an aortic dissection. In other words, it's a tear in the inner wall of the main artery that carries blood from the heart. The condition is due to a clogging or hardening of the arteries. Senator Graham's office released the statement from the medical examiner, which also said a full death certificate will not be released until all testing is complete. The 71-year-old Graham died Saturday night at his home in Washington. He was in Congress for more than three decades, the last 23 as a U.S. senator. Grinnell Scott, Fox News.
5: We are also hearing from other reporters about what's happening on Capitol Hill following the death of Senator Lindsey Graham.
7: It's up to South Carolina Governor Henry McMaster to appoint an immediate successor. Now, it's unclear if McMaster could tap a caretaker senator, somebody who just serves until the end of the term, which would be January of next year. Graham had just won the GOP primary for a fifth term starting in January, and the party must hold a new primary now sometime in the next 4 to 5 weeks. And the winner then in November would serve the full Senate six-year term starting in January. They also have to figure out who would succeed him as the chairman of the Budget Committee and what that means for maybe trying to do budget reconciliation 3.0.
5: That's Fox's Chad Pergram reporting from Washington. And meantime, Senator Mitch McConnell of Kentucky ends weeks of speculations about his health, which could affect the balance of power in the Senate. He said today that he was hospitalized after a fall and then developed a mild case of pneumonia. And Kentucky Governor Andy Beshear wanted that. 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
5: U.S. launches more strikes on Iran today as the two countries fight over the control of the Strait of Hormuz. And State Department spokesman Tommy Pigott tells Fox News that Gulf allies agree with the U.S. that the strait must remain open and toll-free.
12: They've stood by us during this, the fact, the support that we've seen from them, the leadership and the courage and the resilience that they've shown.
5: And the U.S. resumed military strikes after Iran attacked another container ship in the strait, this time setting it on fire and causing the crew to abandon ship. Crude oil prices headed higher now. The U.S. crude is up about 4% at $74 a barrel. Emergency teams in Missouri are rushing into action after devastating flooding swept through several counties this past week. Fox Weather's Jane Menar has the latest.
14: We've had Missouri Task Force 1, 3, and 5, along with 40-plus other agencies across the state, many of which coming out of St. Louis to come and help with those swift water rescues. Since Friday, we've seen just an incredible all-hands-on-deck effort. On Friday alone, 350-plus rescues, 202 of those campers and staff out of Camp Tomsock that had to be evacuated from using Black Hawk helicopters to the command post by Friday night. Sadly, one person has died because of these floodings, a 23-year-old woman out of Crawford County swept away by the floodwaters early Friday morning.
5: And Missouri's Emergency Management Agency warns thunderstorms could bring more flooding. And cleanup's underway in Philadelphia after powerful microburst ripped through the region yesterday. That storm brought winds up to 70 miles an hour, knocking down trees, power lines, and damaging buildings. Officials say, though, it was straight-line winds, not a tornado, that caused the destruction. I'm Carmen Roberts, and this is Fox News.
15: We are the NFHS. That stands for the National Federation of State High School Associations. But really, what we stand for, together with the OHSAA, are the 339,000 high school sports students in Ohio. And so we stand. 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
1: Good morning.
0: And Charles Davis.
2: I'm here.
0: And David Clark.
3: All right.
0: And Trip Clark.
1: Trip is ready to go.
0: We are here to talk about cars, but actually today's a special day. This is our 4th of July week, Cars and America show. We have American flag. We have American PowerPoint or MP4, whatever it is playing. We have our CNC Auto Show America flag behind us, and we are here to talk about America and cars. And I'll tell you, we're all proud to bring you this show, and we're proud to be American. We're so blessed to be able to live in this beautiful country that we have here. Wow.
2: You're not wrong.
0: Yeah.
2: Pretty good here.
0: Yeah.
3: It's really good.
0: Yeah. This is a great time of year. And we appreciate all of you tuning in. It's kind of awesome that you listen to us. And
2: yeah, we love them all.
0: We do. Every single one of them. We've even got our little guns here today to play.
3: America.
0: Yeah, we have Nerf guns that we play with during the break just to have a good time. Jamie don't have one, so she's going to be in bad shape.
1: It looks like it.
0: Jamie, all right.
1: I want to say
0: thank you for tuning in. And if you want to sit at the table with us, you can just go to ccautoshow.com or you can go to facebook.com/ccautoshow. Watch us that way and, well, join us that way, actually. But there's another thing you can do to join the show. You can dial 800-224-9090. That's on any Saturday morning, 8:05 to 10 Eastern time. And you can ask your automotive question, or if you just got a comment you want to throw in there, a tip for everybody, you can do that too.
2: Just say hi.
3: Yeah, just call and say hey.
0: Yeah, we're here to talk about cars because we love cars.
2: Cars, oh yeah. Love them. Yeah. That's why we're all here.
3: Trucks.
2: That's what brought us all together.
3: Talk about anything.
2: Yeah.
0: And to kick things off a little bit, I'm going to go ahead and throw a tech tip quiz out there.
3: How's that?
2: All right.
0: All right. When was the first Continental assembled? If you know the answer, give us a call, 800-224-9090. Continental's a beautiful vehicle.
2: Lincoln.
1: I was trying to figure out what tires.
2: It could have gone either way, but when he said assembled, I put it together.
0: When was the first Continental assembled? So if you know the answer to that, call us. And let's start out with a thing that I recommend a lot of people do before they go on their 4th of July trip or holiday trip, whatever they're doing. And that's to have the car inspected.
2: Yeah.
0: Or either inspect it yourself. You can do either one. Some people's able to get out and check the main basic things themselves. Other times, people can take it to their favorite auto shop that they know and trust and let them look it over.
2: The benefit of taking it to somebody that you trust is they have a lift.
1: Yeah.
2: You know, when you're doing a pre-trip in your driveway, just checking your fluids and your tire pressure, that's
3: Jamie's
2: she got low.
1: I was trying to adjust
3: the chair.
1: The lift
3: down on your
1: seat. It moved down a lot faster than I was expecting it to.
0: You look like a midget.
1: I'm going to have to move it back up a little bit.
2: But when you take it to your favorite place, they're going to put it on the lift. They're going to look for rust, damage, all the stuff you can't see in your driveway, and all things you want to know before you take off for your holiday weekend. Because nothing will ruin it faster than
3: having
2: a broke
3: like
2: down
3: a
2: car on the side of the road,
3: ball joint come out, or your axle breaks off.
2: Something,
3: You're not even looking for. That puts you on the side of the road, and then who do you call? Hopefully, you got a good tow service.
0: And that's some of the main things you want to look at. You want to look closely at your tires. Are they worn out? Basically, do they look like they have enough air? Or better yet, go ahead and pull that gauge out. Check the tire pressure if you're doing it yourself. If you're doing it somewhere else, they'll check your tire pressure. All the fluid levels. You don't want to take off on a trip and find out your oil was very low and you have major engine damage or your transmission fluid low or your brake fluid was low, something like that. Just let them check all the fluids.
2: Especially this time of year, people don't think about it, but coolant.
3: Absolutely.
0: All big
2: and
0: deal.
2: And coolant condition.
3: Yeah.
2: Not just the level, but the condition of the coolant.
0: Yeah.
2: Because if it's got too much water in it, it won't work. You know what I mean? If it's broke down too far, it's not going to work. It's going to overheat.
3: Right.
2: So that's an important reason to take it to somebody you trust sometimes.
0: I don't know if that's still the case, but there was a time to where cooling system issues was one of the major reasons people would break down on the road.
1: Yeah.
0: And I think batteries and cooling systems are right up there at the top of things that happen.
2: I would say that's probably the top of the list. And then you get tires.
3: Make sure you have your backups in the car with you, mm-hmm. so that you got your extra batteries. Got to charge that phone.
2: Yeah.
3: If something happens.
0: That's a good idea to have a few things for an emergency type situation.
3: If something does happen, because you never know whether you're going to have service, what's going to happen, whether you lose power to the car, and you got to have some kind of power.
2: That's actually something I just bought for the adventure bike. It's a pretty cool little thing. It's a battery backup, so you can charge your phone and everything, and a mini air compressor.
3: Mm-hmm.
2: So if I've got to change a tire on the trail, not only can I, or if I'm broke down on the side of the road and my phone's dead, I'll actually have a way to charge it and a way to inflate my tire if I need to. Yeah. It's a pretty cool little box.
0: Advance Auto Parts, they got a lot of things the battery charger or the jump starter things like that.
3: So everybody should know Charles is the outdoor expert. He seems to go everywhere on the road. I hear him running hundreds of miles.
2: Yeah, we rode like 450 miles last weekend.
0: Yeah. On a motorcycle.
2: Yeah, on adventure bikes, yeah. Some dirt, some pavement.
0: That's a lot of riding.
2: We rode from 6:30 in the morning till 7 at night.
3: And just know, you don't have to be completely fit to do this, do you, Charles?
2: No. If round is a shape, I'm in it.
3: What we were talking about earlier this week, he said, I rode with this guy, and he's a professional. He's like, and I'm out here riding with him, and man, I was getting tired, but I just had to grind through it. And I'm like, there you go, man. That's what I'm talking about.
2: Well, it's motivating because, like I said, I mean, Michael's a pro enduro cross rider.
3: Yeah.
2: So when he gets on his Tenere and starts rallying, it's like, well, I mean, I'm not going to be the slow guy.
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0: Y'all ready for the calls?
3: Yeah, let's go.
0: All right, we'll go to caller. And we have James. James, welcome to the CNC Auto Show. And what can we help with?
5: Well, I need to help y'all get a bigger table.
0: Yes.
2: We're getting there. The family's growing.
1: It is.
0: Yeah, we do.
3: Too much room here, bud.
1: Poor Trip.
5: Maybe you got a couple leaves someplace you can slide in there. But anyway, I got a little news thing I heard on the week's broadcast previously about the rental car industry, and I take a stab at the tech tip quiz. And
0: absolutely.
5: Whichever order you choose.
0: Okay, which one you first? Doing first, James?
5: Up to you.
0: Let's go with the other part, and we got about a minute and a half. So let's go with the part having to do with the.
3: You said rental cars.
0: The rental cars, yes.
5: Okay. Well, that you're going to want to look at too afterwards. Hertz is turning to AI for rental car inspections over apparently some backlash over fees and so forth. They've rolled it out in a few places where the car goes through a similar to what you go through at an airport for scanning, but they scan the car now, and they can really do a detailed inspection of the car. But the important thing from my experience will be is you're going to want the previous inspection just to make sure that everything that's really wrong with the car you get to look at before you drive away, because I've rented a few cars, and I've gone around there and just about worn the tip off the pencil that they have, marking off all the things that are wrong with it. So this is going to look at it real close now. Again, it's Hertz. You can look at it, a little quick search on the web, and maybe when we get back from your break, you can have a chance to look at it yourselves, and then we'll do the tech tip quiz.
3: Yeah, I saw that it's like a tunnel that it drives through, so,
5: and
3: you drive right through it, and the lasers come up. So they had something like that for a while, or still out. So if you have hail damage on your car, you see this a lot in areas where you see a lot of hailstorms, they can actually drive these cars through there, and it'll actually start to measure and count all the dents on the panels, and so it gives them an idea of what to do there. So
0: there's no doubt that AI is going to play a large part in auto repair and collision repair.
2: They've had it in the trucking industry for a while, so that's like a lot of weigh stations have those scanners where the trucks.
1: Well, that's what this looks like. Yeah, it's an X-ray or something like that.
2: Yeah.
0: All right, We are going to go to a break. I'm Eric Clements here with Jamie Bridges, Charles Davis, David Clark, and Trip Clark. And we are live at the studio today celebrating Independence Day. If you want to join us, give us a call, 800-224-9090. And we will be right back with more of James answering the Tech Tip quiz very shortly.
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0: CNC Auto Show. I'm Eric Clements here with Charles Davis, Jamie Bridges, David Clark, Trip Clark, and we have James on the line with us, and James has gave us some great information having to do with rental cars,
1: how
0: they scan these vehicles when they're coming through.
1: Jamie pulled it up, and it
2: is weird looking.
1: Yeah.
2: It looks like the DOT scanner.
1: Yeah.
0: Wow.
1: Which trucks have had for a while, but, I mean, that's...
2: Well, this one's cameras instead of x-rays.
1: That's kind of for everybody there. It's going to protect you when you're renting a car, and then it protects the rental company from unnecessary responsibility for damage. So.
3: Well, you think about when you go through a car wash now. Yeah. Those cameras are everywhere.
0: Yeah, they do, all the way around.
3: Yeah,
0: scan your car
3: before you go in there. So.
0: Okay, we got James here. James, we appreciate your tip that you gave us. And was I mistaken, or did I hear you say that you might want to answer our tech tip quiz?
4: Well, as usual, I will give you an answer. Whether or not it's the correct answer depends upon Blue.
0: Well, you know what we got to do. Here we go. Hold on. Oh, no.
2: He didn't even get a word out.
0: Big mistake. Big mistake. No, not that one. Here we go.
1: There's Blue. Had to get him warmed up.
3: You run these.
0: Yeah, Blue had a rough night last night, and so he don't know what to do. But he's here with us. And let me read that bad boy one time for you. When was the first Continental assembled? Beautiful vehicle. All right, James, all eyes are on you. When was the first Continental assembled?
4: Going to tie myself to the mast and presume that that reference you made to a vehicle is a red herring, considering the theme of your show must always be considered when you're doing a tech tip quiz answer, so here comes maybe a wrong answer. I think the Continental to which you refer is the first Continental Congress, which had a very interesting purpose in history, and it met and it was assembled the first time September 5th, 1774 in Philadelphia's Carpenter Hall.
0: Let's see what they say.
3: Now,
0: oh,
3: I gotta say, that's where my brain went when the question came out. Like, it was really good.
1: That was detailed.
0: Now, the first Continental was assembled in 1939. It was hand-built to be Edsel Ford's personal car. The first Continental Mark II was constructed in May of 1956. But, hold on. James, you are a winner because, however, the more important Continental Army was assembled in, I have June 75, yours is probably more correct, by the Second Continental Congress formally established.

0: The Continental Army would therefore be the Third Continental. So there was a First Continental Congress, a Second Continental Congress, who then created the Continental Army.
1: Wow.
0: So it's a First Continental Congress was in opposition to actions taken by the king after the Boston Tea Party, and all 12 of the 13 colonies were represented. The one that was not represented in the First Continental Congress was Georgia, because Georgia was dealing with a threat on its frontier from Native American tribes and needed British military aid, so they decided not to participate.
2: Have you?
0: But anyway,
1: you know, I was just getting ready to say that.
3: It was on the tip of my tongue. Have you ever thought about going on Jeopardy? just throwing that out there.
1: The main thing is the things that they done back then is the reason that we have our freedom today.
4: Oh, absolutely.
0: And don't, so the real No King's Day is July 4th.
1: Yes.
0: Just for y'all to know.
3: I mean, that's valid.
0: What a yeah.
3: I mean, that was the last time we had a king.
0: Oh, there you go. Anyway, it's always fun. It's nice to listen in and participate. I hope you guys all have a fun time at that full table there today.
1: And we appreciate it. And we always appreciate you calling in.
0: And tell Jordan to put something new in that bag.
1: Absolutely.
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1: Okay, we are back with you with the CNC Auto Show, and James answered our tech tip quiz. He is a winner for today. And let's look at some of the other things that we want to talk about today. One of them has to do with fireworks. We're going to have some fireworks.
3: Yeah, we love fireworks.
7: Right. Yep.
1: Now, this one kind of shoot down the wheelhouse of both David and Charles because it's in that area. But I did have this happen one time. It was it was many years ago. It was at Augusta Mall. They had a big fireworks thing. I had a 280Z, a beautiful 280Z. I mean, that thing was light blue, five-speed transmission. It was one of those sleek-looking ones. And at the time, of course, it looked good. But went to a fireworks show, and the fireworks, after I left the next morning, I looked at my car, and it had spots all over it, and it wouldn't come out. So is it true that sometime if under certain conditions, fireworks can affect the clear coat?
4: Oh, absolutely. I mean, if you bring any kind of heat or any kind of outside element onto the clear coat, I mean, it can obviously damage it and really determine how quick you get it off, right? Like, that's the biggest thing. If you don't let it sit there, sometimes you can prevent some of that damage. But if you you're at nighttime, you're watching the fireworks, you're not thinking about it overnight to go look and wash your car off. Then you wake up the next morning, it's kind of set in.
1: Yeah.
4: Like you could have a problem.
1: It's and it kind of depends on where the fireworks were, how the wind was blowing. Oh, yeah. There's so many factors involved, but you just want to be aware. But that's probably another good point making sure you keep a coat of wax on your vehicle.
4: Oh, yeah. And they've got those ceramic coatings you can put on the car now. So, again, that's just going to build into that extra protection on the car.
3: Buy a little bit of time.
4: Yeah.
1: So those people that really love their vehicle, that ceramic coating is a good thing.
4: I believe so. Yeah. I think it definitely something we do to both our vehicles. So.
3: The important thing from what I've learned so far is paint correction.
1: Oh. All right. Hey, we're going to need to take a real quick break. When we return, we'll have more about cars and America. We'll be back with more of the CNC Auto Show.
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0: Fox News, I'm Roger Stern. The D.C. medical examiner says a ruptured aorta killed Lindsey Graham, according to preliminary results brought on by hardening the arteries. Here's the EMS radio call from Brocastify.com.
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0: 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Graham had just returned from Ukraine and called President Trump, who described the conversation to CNN's State of the Union.
2: He was tired. He said, I'm tired because it's a long trip.
0: Graham was 71, and Israeli Prime Minister Benjamin Netanyahu saying this on Meet the Press.
3: I think America has lost a great patriot. Israel has lost one of the great champions of the American-Israeli alliance. And frankly, I've lost a beloved friend.
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6: Gary LaVox here from Rascal Flats. 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It's easy to get wrapped up in work and the busyness of life. But sometimes, the people you care about most get the least of your time. As you chase your dreams, don't forget the people that mean the most to you. Your friends, family, kids, or spouse. They need you. It's a good reminder for me, and I hope for you too. This message is brought to you by the U.S. Air Force.

0: right. Welcome back to the CNC Auto Show. Glad to have you here. I'm here with host Aaron Clements, Charles Davis, Jamie Bridges. What's your name? Trip Clark. And I'm David Clark. So we just left you. We were talking about fireworks and what can happen to your car if, ironically, you sit there and shoot fireworks around it. What can happen to it, right? So a lot can go wrong. And so safety is a real big key when you're looking at that. But obviously, make sure you keep your car away from there in the same capacity. You don't want those fireworks, the aftermath of it, getting onto your vehicle because it can cause some issues on there. So, Trip, we love to go shop for fireworks every year, don't we? Yeah. We go to Joe Dirt Fireworks. Everybody loves Joe Dirt Fireworks, right?
1: And you mean to tell me? But
2: you don't want a Roman candle running into the side of your vehicle.
0: Know, as a kid, like, I remember having Roman candle fights. You would shoot them at each other and try and, you know. But you don't do that now. Like, these kids today, they're a little softer. Like, you don't get to do that stuff. So.
1: No, you can't. But by the same token, we weren't responsible for anything at that point.
0: We definitely were not responsible.
1: We weren't responsible for the car, the paint, the house, the bushes.
0: I remember getting those little the bombs and lighting them up, throwing them in the...
3: In the mailbox?
0: In like the storm drain.
1: Yeah. Yeah. Any body of water.
0: Yeah.
2: So I guess what we're saying is that people are going to play with fireworks. Be careful. Be very careful. Now, also tailgating. A lot of people do tailgating during the time.
1: Oh, sure.
2: And, of course, that has to do with vehicles. So we want to kind of point that in there. Now, when they're hauling their grills to different places, you normally have a propane tank, and you need to make sure that's strapped down.
0: Because, absolutely.
2: Propane tank, if it moves around wrong or it's... You don't want it falling out of the back of your truck.
1: It's a bomb.
3: Yeah.
1: A bomb or a missile.
2: Yeah. So I guess the main thing, just be safe. Most people know what's safe, what's not safe. Just be safe when you're doing the fireworks, when you're doing the tailgating, and when you're doing all the other things.
1: Don't keep your propane tank in the passenger compartment.
0: Yes.
1: Did you see that one in California?
0: No.
1: Where it blew the 4Runner? The guy survived. I don't know how.
3: It blew up in the... It was in the cabin with him?
1: Yeah, and he was smoking, and it... It was.
0: Not a safe thing to be doing.
1: No, but it literally looked
2: what
1: like...
2: What was he smoking? That's the question.
0: That's California.
1: Good point. I'm going to just go with something.
0: There you go.
1: But, I mean, the whole CCTV caught it. The car just implodes. I mean, it's instantaneous. He survived. I don't know how, but...
3: Just boom.
1: Yeah. It is. Keep it out of the compartment. And if you do smoke, don't smoke around propane. Please.
0: Not a great idea.
1: No, it's terrible.
3: The other thing with the spray-on sunscreen, you know, that stuff is great, but you spray it on, it's alcohol. It's the carrier in it, and it's flammable, too. So and then go over there and light the grill.
1: I've seen that.
3: Yeah.
1: I actually saw that happen.
3: Yeah, or light a cigarette or candle or whatever. It's... Yeah,
0: well, this time of year, as hot as it is, everybody's always wearing sunscreen, too. Like, you're out, right, and you're enjoying the day.
1: You should be wearing it.
0: Yeah, exactly. And then you jump in the car, and this is one thing me and my wife always talk about, is putting a towel down, because that sunscreen will get on, like, your seat leather.
1: Oh, yeah.
0: And put those stains in there
3: I never thought about that.
0: Yeah, so on the armrest, a lot of people don't think about it. It's on your arm, and then you sit it on the armrest, and then you've left this in there.
1: Especially most of my interiors are black.
3: Yeah.
1: I have gotten so used to, since I moved down here, keep a microfiber towel for the seat and for the armrest.
3: Oh, because of the heat?
1: Oh, yeah.
2: I keep a towel on my seat all the time.
3: Oh, that's the best part of summer, is getting in your car and sticking to the seat.
0: Don't know that's the best part.
1: You and I have a different idea of the best part of summer.
3: There's a reason all I have is cloth seats and everything. I do not... Yeah. Ow!
1: I veto that.
2: Now, the next thing that we'll mention a little bit about is pet safety. I mean, whether it's pet is watching the fireworks or in the vehicle doing whatever, you want to take care of the pets as we go. There's things that you can do to keep pets calm. Mm-hmm. Now, you mentioned you had something to
1: I ordered earmuffs for my dogs this year. Uh-huh. I'm going to try that out.
3: Doggy cans.
1: Yeah, kind of. We've had other stuff that worked pretty well. There's, CBD calming agents? Yeah.
0: Dog gummies.
1: They get pretty calm, you know?
3: Or they're not smoking while they're smoking in the car with the propane while they're on the gummies.
1: You know, dogs, they can be irresponsible. But another good thing is if there's a lot of dog people or animal people out there that just don't participate, so that keep a TV up loud, keep lights on. That'll help them kind of relax.
3: Well, they make those so they don't hear the
1: fireworks. Right, they don't see the flashing and the fireworks, and it'll kind of...
2: And if you if a dog's riding with you on a trip somewhere, make sure the dog is secure also.
1: Yes.
2: Because in an accident, that dog is a flying object also.
3: Yeah.
2: So not only can it harm other people in the vehicle, so consider some type of container for the dog.
1: And we actually bought Roughwear makes seat belts where it gives them some range of movement so they can lay down and sit up in the seat, but they are actually harnessed into the car.
3: Okay. Yeah, so my sister's Frenchie rides around in its little doggy car seat. And
1: we're doing seatbelts.
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2: Next thing we mentioned, this has really been something that I didn't expect that much, but I've had a lot of people mentioning things about the CrossCheck book. And one person actually told me that he was considering completely closing up his business because he said he kept having catastrophic issues. Every time he would try to expand the business, he would be hiring new people. And the new people would come in and didn't know the procedures very well, and then something terrible happened. And he wasn't able to keep track of that. So he bought the CrossCheck book. And with the CrossCheck book, he was able to continue to have his business. Quality control stayed in place, and he started feeling really good about things. And now he plans to expand his business. So the CrossCheck book it's been pretty awesome for.
1: Yeah, I'll back that up.
3: Yeah,
0: you put it in live action.
1: Yeah, I put it in live action in a very busy truck collision shop, and we're at 100% turnout rate right now. Mm-hmm. We have not had anything come back,
0: and that's just
1: in 3 months, it's been.
0: Yeah, when you start looking at that and the efficiency and the quality that you've improved and the customer experience that you've improved, I mean that's just.
1: The best part's been the out-the-door customer.
0: Yeah.
1: You know, mm-hmm. You give them their truck back and you walk away and you know.
3: That it's done right.
1: It's done. I can wash my hands of this.
2: With our shop, if you was to stand in this location right here, now this is a larger shop. We have like 30 to 35 bays in here. And all during the day, I need a CrossCheck. I need a CrossCheck. I need a CrossCheck on a waiting customer. I need this. I need this. All during the day, you'll hear the word CrossCheck being done. But what that does, it makes me know that I can go home feeling good, that things are taken care of. And when I see that car being pulled to the front, customer starting to get into the vehicle, I know that it's had a cross check. So I know there's not going to be any catastrophic issues there. Might be something where a customer's still not happy about something.
1: Well, I think,
2: but no catastrophic issues.
3: You know, I was when I had my flat tire calamity downtown a month or so ago, and I came in here and Aaron put a new tire on my truck for me. While I was waiting on the tire, that's what I kept hearing was them coming over the radio calling for somebody to come check.
2: Mm-hmm. But on a regular basis.
3: Yeah.
1: But that's cool, though, because you've built the culture. It's into your culture here.
2: It is.
1: So you could, they don't have to see Aaron to do it. right? It's just the culture.
2: Oh, I can tell you 100% that I feel good in saying that every car that leaves has had a cross check, and that means that certain items that can cause catastrophic issues have been taken care of. So, without question, it's built into the culture, and the people love it. Our people love doing it because they have that sense of safety too. So,
1: well, sure, it. I mean, everybody makes mistakes, but if you got somebody that just, hey man, you kind of forgot this, whatever, we'll take care of it. You know to look for it next time,
3: and you can do better. You can
1: the customer,
3: yourself.
1: Right? You can address it yourself. The customer's taken care of, and it's not a big thing. You didn't have to come and sit in the boss's office and go, "Why didn't you tighten that bolt?" Yeah. You know?
2: And it's available. It's available on Amazon.com, Barnes Noble, Kindle, and all that. But if you want it quick, you can just go to cross-check.us. That's cross-check.us. And you can go down to Book Baby and get a paperback copy right away, or you can get Kindle right away. Of course, any of those places. But I hope it's helpful for people. It's already time to take a break.
1: It's there.
2: We'll be right back with more of the CNC Auto Show.

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0: next to you.
1: And we're back with more of the CNC Auto Show. I'm Jamie Bridges here with Aaron Clements, Charles Davis, David Clark, and Trip Clark.
2: There you go.
1: Hey. I got them all.
3: You did good.
1: If you want to call in and participate with the show, it's 800-224-9090.
3: That's it.
1: Okay. All right. Yeah. I heard it over and
2: she's,
1: over and
2: she's
1: over.
2: She's questioning
1: just
2: that.
1: Pull it out of my mind.
3: 8:05 to 10 Eastern time. You give us a call. And
1: yes,
3: we're ready.
4: Please give us a call.
1: Oh,
3: give
1: yeah.
3: us a call.
4: I'm lonely. I want somebody else to talk.
1: What's wrong with us?
4: Well, I mean.
1: It's us.
2: You talk to us every week, right? Like it's
4: a little bit of body shaming today. That's all.
3: I mean, I'm all right. One of the things I thought it might be interesting to talk a little bit about would be the VW Beetle.
4: Ooh, I've got inside.
3: They're actually part of America. I mean, the Beetle took America by storm. And by, I'd say, roughly 1972, around in that range. And it well, actually, that was the time it was claimed a world's best-selling car. So that was I think one of the things that made it big or popular was the same thing that makes the iPhone popular. It's simple.
4: It's simple.
3: Now, of course, inside the iPhone, it's not simple. It does a lot of things. But what you? How many buttons are on an iPhone? You got what? Not that many.
2: Well, I don't have. I have three buttons on mine.
1: Yeah, they're just on the sides.
2: Just
1: that's
2: on the
1: it.
2: Side. Everything yeah. is touch screen.
4: So you got the new one. I've got an extra button down below for just the camera or whatever. Yeah.
3: And it works. It gets the
4: it
3: job
4: works.
3: Done.
4: Yeah.
3: And of course, I know the Android and all the other phones do well also. But
4: is
3: at the same
4: phone?
3: Time, I use an iPhone. That's the reason I mentioned that. But it works. It's simple and it works. And that's what the VW Beetle did. It accomplished its mission.
1: Do you know what year the Beetle arrived in the United States?
3: Oh, good question.
1: If you had to guess, what would it be?
3: Get one of the buzzers up there and we'll do that.
1: Oh, there. No.
3: Okay. My guess, 1939?
1: Yeah. Close.
4: No.
1: 53?
4: Mm-mm.
1: 49. 47. Are you cheating and looking
4: no,
1: at my
4: screen? I'm not.
1: It is 1949.
3: Yeah, 1949. So right after World War II.
1: Yeah, if I hadn't looked it up, I would have thought mid-50s.
4: Okay, so Wolfsburg, at the end of the war, so when they broke everything up in Germany, they tried to give it as war reparations to, like, six different countries.
1: Oh, the Beatles?
4: Well, the Volkswagen just factory.
1: Oh, the brand, yeah.
4: Yeah. So we got one to tear apart and analyze. The English got one. France got one. They made six, seven of them that... They brought us prototypes, and we all looked at it and said, nah. And we gave it back to the German people. And now we have the Volkswagen Group, which is one of the biggest group.
2: Oh, yeah.
4: Yeah, I mean, talk about blunders.
1: Uh-huh. Yeah, well, I mean,
4: all these other countries said, no. Nah, that's the thing. Nobody wants that.
1: But
4: no, nobody will want that. We're not going to build
1: it. If we had taken on the Beetle, would it be now what it is?
4: Oh, no, we would have messed it
1: yeah,
4: up.
1: Yeah,
4: yeah. For sure.
1: You messed it up.
4: It'd be 60 feet long and
1: so fat.
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2: I wonder where the whole thing with Punch Bug come up with. Like, you see a Beetle and you just go into
4: yeah,
1: yeah.
2: You Punch Bug. And then you just hit whoever's in the car with
4: I am the worst.
2: You and your sister still do that, don't you?
1: Well, you don't know.
4: I'm probably the worst person for the Beetle. I hate that car. I hate the car. I hate everything about
1: it. The Beetle?
4: Yes.
1: Now, like
4: the, it was a scandal from the get-go.
1: Well, the classic Beetles, but when they tried to bring it back.
4: No, all of it. Ferdinand Porsche was a thief. The designs were stolen from a Czech guy.
1: Yeah.
4: Right? So he stole the designs because the powers to be in Germany at that time wanted something.
1: For the body or for the engine or the whole package?
4: The whole shebang.
1: Huh.
4: And so he steals this design.
1: Yeah.
4: Builds this prototype. Of course, you know, we know what happens from there. But, I mean, and then really, they're both... Ferdinand Porsche was probably the laziest automotive designer you could ever... I mean,
3: what you trying to say?
2: I don't like it. How about the van model of it?
3: We had one of those when I was a kid.
2: My wife loves it.
4: Oh, that's cool.
1: The new one, or the original one?
2: Well, the original one, obviously.
4: Are you talking about the ID Buzz?
2: Like the new one.
4: The ID Buzz?
2: Yeah.
1: Yeah, no, that one kind of misses the mark. But it's just not the same.
2: It's a different look to that.
1: No, well, it's the anything that they had an original classic iconic version, and they bring it back. They ruin it when they bring it back.
4: I was working at Volkswagen when they started bringing out the prototypes of these things. They had some really cool. They had beach buggy prototypes that they could bring back. They had the ID Buzz. They had the Karma Ghia, and they chose the van. They got all that. Like the beach buggy one was so cool.
1: Yeah, no, that would have been neat.
4: Yeah,
1: or the Ghia.
4: Yeah, the Ghia. That was a good one too. But
3: I remember they were very popular. And they were
4: good cars. I mean, they were good cars. This is just a personal feeling of mine, but it really did give us simple, reliable, fun transportation.
3: Yeah, it gave a lot of people transportation that would not have had transportation
4: or could afford it. Yeah.
1: Well, I mean, if you had a strong bag, you can snatch that motor out and have a new one in the hours.
3: I did that many times. I removed a lot of VWs because I was very young, and I was trying, and I needed something to drive, and I one of the first engines I ever built was a VW. And
1: I built it
3: four times before it ran, but I finally got it to run.
4: But for the same reason that everybody bought it was the same reason they wanted to build it for the military. It was completely simple. Anybody could fix it and 100% reliable.
1: Mm-hmm. Yeah.
4: So, I mean,
1: as long as you checked your oil.
4: That was all you needed to do, really. I mean, I saw a guy make a belt out of duct tape.
2: You know, we talk about this all the time, about how, you know, just hearing about stories you know, working on the car, and you know, you're working on your cars. Like everybody's working on these cars is younger, generation. And today's cars, like with what Tripp's growing up,
4: he can't.
2: I mean, you can't work on your car that much.
4: He's not going to sit in the driveway and rebuild his engine.
2: Yeah, you're just not going to do it.
1: No, it's all in. Besides, the tolerance is being so tight, everything's electronically controlled. Yeah. So
3: now, after along with the VW, there's a lot of other things happening after World War II, new highways and. You got the higher fuel prices made import cars a lot more plentiful.
1: Yeah.
3: We started bringing a lot more in. And, of course, especially cars from Japan, but also a lot of cars from Europe, Mercedes, and just a lot of other vehicles come. And, of course, that's where we started seeing the quality from a lot of these other vehicles. And that's what made a lot of very popular. And, of course, then... Of course, the 70s came, a lot of gas issues, emission issues, and it made it to where the American cars did not do as well.
4: They were behind the... They were. So
1: well,
4: behind.
1: That's the amazing thing with adding in market diversity is that you have to be on your P's and Q's to be able to sell your product.
4: Well, and it's one of the great things about America, and it's one of the not-so-great things.
3: We had a hard time in the late 70s and especially the 80s and
4: because
3: early
4: we were
3: 90s.
4: So used to excess.
1: Yeah.
4: We were used to excess. We never had to worry about anything. But these smaller countries, they were always short on fuel. Fuel was always expensive.
3: Yeah.
4: They had to develop these smaller engines and fuel efficiency. And we were not ready. The American car market was not ready to just be like, oh, God, we don't have gas. What? No, this thing is 5 miles a gallon. And people love it. Like, and I think that's, you know.
3: Well, we'll talk a lot more having to do with the cars in America when we return. And we missed a few phone calls because we were just talking.
4: No,
3: we did. But we will, we hopefully those either hold or call us back because it's time to close out this first hour of the CNC Auto Show. And we'll start a new one shortly. So wait right here. We'll return with a fresh new CNC Auto Show shortly. Say that for you. A big thank you goes out to our excellent co-hosts Jamie Bridges, David Clark, and Charles Davis and Tripp Davis, And I mean, Trent Davis.
1: Congratulations on your new son.
3: And I want to say thank you to our show producers, Mason Rogers and Ana Lopez. And we'll be back with a fresh new CNC Auto Show very shortly.

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4: Maybe my Sonoma weekend will go better because that place takes my ass. 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
5: I knew we had a chance. 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
6: Yeah, 300 to 330, you can tell a difference down there. 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
7: Ladies and gentlemen, live from the Lucas Oil Studios, and riding on a dope set of General Tires, Speed Freaks, Kenny Sargent, Crash Gladys, Richie, Cole, and Cody!
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0: Real Freak Nation, it kind of shows that we've been off for a few weeks. We have a freaking old open from about a month ago. Feels like a freaking month ago with San Diego and the cup race, man. I believe this is the last time, first time in a long time we've had everybody here on the set.
1: Yeah, since the beginning of June. Mm-hmm. That's nuts.
0: This is bananas, man. Thank you guys for hanging out with the freaks. First hour, of course, on Fox Sports FS2. We got ourselves a rain delay with Atlanta, but we got plenty to talk about, Freak Nation. And in that open that we've worked so damn hard to produce for you, we're going to have highlights from Carson Hocevar, Zane Smith, Jimmy Johnson, Jensen Button, and Carl Edwards with some freaking flashbacks, Freak Nation. But dang it! That's what happens when you take some time off, Freak Nation. And I do my best. And I don't know about you guys. I mean, Nicole, I'm sure he sleeps with his freaking NASCAR blanket when he's up camping in the northeast part of the country.
2: How'd you know?
0: When I take time off, I completely disconnect. And you know, Crasher, that was hard for me to do for the first 10, 15 years of Speed Freaks.
1: Oh, yeah. You had to be dialed in 24/7, 365. But, yeah, you've been very good at the disconnection, I'd say, the last 5 years.
0: Yeah, well, it just so happens that it has everything to do with a wonderful daughter. There's that. And then
1: just a touch.
0: This year in particular, with me being such a soccer snorkeler, I've had 3 weeks of World Cup soccer to take up a lot of this time to help me just debrief and get the hell away from. No disrespect to you, Cole, Richard C., Crasher, Cody Big Johnson, but just to get away from it.
1: To get away from motorsports, cleanse your palate, yeah, so to speak, and you have been a very happy man with soccer.
0: And I got to be honest, man, we during our pre-show meeting, show Richie. Well, I keep pointing to him over. We show Richie.
1: He's there.
0: In our pre-show meeting, you guys had to you guys had to share with me what the depth of these conversations with SVG, Austin Hill, again, the controversy continuing to surround our guy Carson Hocevar and Zane Smith, because I'm telling you, man, I unfreaking plugged. I can give you the results of the quarterfinals, the 16, the 30. I can give the results of all the World Cup games, but damn it, I couldn't tell you who won Chicago until right now.
3: Who was?
1: Yeah.
0: Gee. It's right. It was Chase Briscoe.
3: Hey. You got it. And you guys have been gone so long. Here's my little joke. How was it? Here we go. You guys have been so long, Scott Dixon is no longer with Chip Ganassi Racing.
1: Yeah, right. There you go. That works.
0: But I did know that, because Crasher, being the freaking IndyCar snorkeler that she is,
1: I don't fully disconnect like you do. So, yeah, I knew the IndyCar.
0: Well, these happy bastards are texting during my vacation, so I can't get away from it. Cole Cusumano.
2: I mean, it's very important to detach. Obviously, it's a very long season for motorsports, but our brains, our love for the motorsport doesn't stop. So we're always going at it 24/7 with that stuff.
0: I'm not saying my love stopped. I'm just saying I just wanted to dedicate time to recharge my battery, spend time with my beautiful wife, my beautiful daughter, some friends down in South Padre Island, enjoy the beach.
2: Mm-hmm. Yeah, no, I respect that.
0: All right.
2: If I was upstate New York, I'd be doing the same thing. I wouldn't care about freaking Chicagoland, probably.
1: But, okay, so there you go. There is a time when Cole disconnects.
2: Absolutely, yeah.
0: And I think it worked out perfect. Because, again, Chicagoland just never excited me when I saw it was back on the schedule. How did it turn out?
3: The racing was actually pretty good.
0: Right?
3: Mm-hmm. Yeah, Cole and I raved about it on last Wednesday. We'd spent like a whole hour talking about it, how good it was.
0: What was so spectacular about it?
2: It was the perfect embodiment of NASCAR. It was like everything you could want in a race. It was multi-groove racing,
0: right?
2: Passing throughout the field, racing for the lead, pit strategy, tire degradation. So I thought it was a prime example of what NASCAR could and should be. And it was kind of going back to the roots of the sport, which is what they
1: oh
2: want.
1: Oh, my gosh. Yeah. That's all in the theme of 2026.
2: Exactly.
1: They nailed it then.
2: Mm-hmm.
1: Wow.
0: So, Freak Nation, regardless of my time off and me explaining to you about my disconnect, I'm catching back up pretty freaking quick. And our guy, Hocevar, as we call him, continues to stir things up. We're going to get to that. Austin Hill, driving for RCR, and, of course, for RCR. And SVG, evidently, there's still a big beef going on between those guys. And when I'm diving into this video of the instances with SVG, Austin Hill, Zane Smith, Carson Hocevar, and Carson Hocevar with the TNT pre-race show, this is everything that we've been asking for our 26 years in all of motorsports. And we just haven't had it recently in NASCAR. When you've got two dudes, three dudes, one dude in the entire series, everybody beefing at a couple of guys. I mean, that's what we've got now.
1: It's good. It's great for NASCAR. This sort of, you could call it personality, you could call it rivalries that are budding. It's necessary for the sport. You need bad guys, you need good guys, and you need them to go at it. And that's what it's happening. It's all happening.
0: And that, and when you guys saw what happened between SVG and Austin Hill at Chicagoland, this was one of those where, okay, we finally have this. And you've got a freaking notepad full of drivers and personalities from your point of view, who have come out to show their personalities.
2: Yeah, which is a big deal because that was one of our biggest complaints about NASCAR, and what was stunting its growth was the lack of personality and the character these drivers give off. And I think that's a big kudos to NASCAR and their DAP program, you know, bringing these drivers
0: to... Explain DAP to people.
2: Driver Ambassador Program. So it's getting drivers into behind more cameras and being more active on social media. And yes, there's an incentive.
1: Money.
2: There's an incentive if you have the most appearances and whatnot, most engagement. But you're seeing more drivers like your Zane Smiths and Riley Herbsts and Noah Gregsons go on podcasts and be more personable and talk about these feuds and rivalries and just kind of funny things here and there. You're seeing this beef between teammates Chris Buescher and Ryan Preece. Obviously, you're seeing stuff with Carson Hocevar and going to the Met Gala. So it's been a really progressive year for NASCAR from that standpoint. And I think you're seeing it become more mainstream again, which is what the sport's been lacking direly.
0: But there's also something bubbling up. And the guys with the TNT pre-race show brought this up. There's also something bubbling up. We're going to get to this pretty heavy in the next segment about Carson Hocevar that may not be too pleasant. And I saw what Carson said in this pre-race show. Excuse me, I am sweating profusely.
1: It's hot. Yeah.
0: Holy smokes.
1: We're clearly not used to the lights either.
0: Yeah. that Carson Hocevar basically said something along the lines of, let's go. Let's have at it. And when you say things like that to a bunch of hot-headed white dudes driving, and of course, Bubba, driving stock cars after about a four-hour race, when you're talking about, yeah, come on at me, let's go. If you said that, I think Jeff Burton said it on the pre-race show. You say that to me, and I have the opportunity to come at you and smack your ass down, I'm going to do it. Because, yeah, the fans are loving Carson Hocevar, but the drivers just aren't. There are drivers that are putting their arm around him and saying, yeah, tone it down just a little bit. We understand where you're coming from. But what we're not hearing is what these drivers are saying behind closed doors with the cameras off, the mics off. And hearing some of the former drivers talk about Carson Hocevar on the pre-race show, there's some stuff going on that may not be too pleasant to the growing Carson Hocevar fan base that's out there.
1: Oh, apparently the fans are sticking up for him. Because that's in the Zane Smith bit, right?
0: Yes. Mm-hmm.
1: So Zane and others are getting the blowback from the Hocevar fan base. Honestly, I don't understand all the hatred for Carson Hocevar either. What he is doing for NASCAR, thinking outside the box, doing things differently. You brought up the Met Gala. It's like, okay, yes, there could be beefs on the track, but you know what? There were beefs on the track with your boy Brad Keselowski, with Joey Logano, with Kyle Busch. A lot of guys at the beginning of their career have hatred, and it's just kind of the way the sport has gone on. But this Carson Hocevar hatred seems different to me, and I can't put my finger on it, and I don't like it.
0: We've got a break, and we're going to dive down deep into this thing. We've got Carson Hocevar talking about drivers throwing some hate his way. Carson Hocevar taking drivers' T-shirts to give them one to give them one of his. We've got Zane Smith going after him hard. But I think it's just been so freaking passive. When Chase Elliott is your most popular driver and that guy is as gentle as they come. Now we've got some mouthy drivers that are setting some people off.
1: Yes.
0: And we're going to hear from a number of them. Coming up next, Speed Freaks Pits and the Lucas Oil Studios.
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1: Oh, look at you showing off your new water bottle.
0: You guys see one of these? Where you put your snappy little cell phone on here, bang, you sit out at the beach and watch Speed Freaks.
2: Wow. Yeah. I have never seen that, actually.
1: Me neither.
3: Fancy.
1: Well, you do have to take the case off of your cell phone.
0: We're still under rain delay, Freak Nation, in Atlanta. And, Richie, according to the latest from our good friend Dale Earnhardt Jr. What's the latest from Weatherman Dale?
3: NASCAR Hall of Famer. NASCAR Hall of Famer, NASCAR broadcaster, NASCAR podcaster, and now Weatherman. He says... about 25 minutes ago, that the radar looks good as soon as this last bit of rain clears. And then Bob Pockrass tweeted out about 15 minutes ago, about the time the show is starting, that the rain has stopped. The jet tires are on track, and they're going to try and get this bad boy in as soon as it gets dry. Mile and a half track should get dry fairly quickly within the next hour or so. So,
0: got it.
3: Yeah, it's going to be a long night, Freak Nation. Stay tuned.
0: We'll keep you posted.
3: Cole and I can stay up till 1 o'clock in the morning and...
0: Is my mic cool? All these other bastards sound real good, real good and loud. I just do not sound that loud. Mic 2, 3, 4, 5. Hello, check 1, 2. How are you doing, Freak Nation?
1: You sound good,
0: good,
1: dude.
0: All right, you guys sound good.
1: Yeah.
0: Hey, and as we're talking about the freaking weather in Atlanta, we're getting emergency alerts with storm warnings, dust storm warnings here in Phoenix as we do the extravaganza on Fox Sports FS2.
1: So let's hope we stay on air.
0: Wow.
2: Uh-oh.
1: We've had some tech issues tonight. Mm-hmm. That would just be the icing on the cake.
0: Well, the tech issues have been minor, Crasher. They really have, comparatively speaking to a few that we've had in the past.
1: Well, valid, right? But still, we had a little panic pre-show.
0: All right, Freak Nation, so we were talking about this. Coming up in the show, Jimmy Johnson with a freaking flashback. We're going back to 2004, 2005 with Carl Edwards. We're also going to go way back with the NASCAR Truck Series, the Craftsman Truck Series back in the day, where Crasher caught up with... Gosh, three drivers?
1: I think if it's what I'm thinking of, Mike Skinner, Ron Hornaday, and is there a third?
0: Yes, David Starr.
1: Yes, yep. There you go.
0: Yep. So, big couple hours here for you, Freak Nation. Second hour, be sure you follow us on YouTube. You subscribe to our page. Because first hour on Fox Sports, and then we continue with the second hour, of course, across Freak Radio Network and on YouTube. So go to Official Speed Freaks to watch the second hour. A lot of these flashbacks. All right, getting back to our conversation from the first segment, with Zane Smith and Carson Hocevar. As we've seen, it started last year, and it's really started to really rear its head this year with no love lost from a number of the NASCAR Cup Series drivers, and frankly, still some of the O'Reilly drivers and the Truck Series drivers, with the way Carson Hocevar continues to drive his race car. And it reared its head again. This happened this week with Bustin' with the Boys, is that
2: yes,
0: right?
2: Yes, correct.
0: Where Zane Smith and Riley Herbst were on with Bustin' with the Boys. And Zane Smith didn't leave anything out there to figure out where he's coming from. I mean, this guy just laid it out there. And I haven't heard Zane Smith talk like this before.
2: No.
0: Someone
2: never
0: put the flames under his ass and said, have at it, man. This is Zane Smith talking about Carson Hocevar running against him, and then eventually doing the number one thing you should never do, and go after the fans.
1: Oh.
0: NASCAR Cup Series driver Zane Smith, a little bit of Riley Herbst talking about Carson Hocevar.
8: His fans are the worst part. Have you ever seen
9: Have
8: you ever seen like the South Park huge guy that's like typing on the keyboard?
9: Those
8: are like all this fans.
9: So the fans come for you, huh?
8: Yeah.
9: God, yeah, he's got the worst fans, is what you're saying?
8: Pretty much.
9: Oh.
8: I mean, I feel like the whole industry.
9: I don't think that's going to bode well. I don't think that clip is going to bode well for the fans in your relationship.
8: Yeah, for sure. That's it. That's them right there. Pretty much right there, yeah. Honestly, like, my approach with, like, Carson, because, like, he's fast. So me and him had a run-in together at Iowa. And, like, we've, like, raced hard and whatnot. And, like, there's a difference between, like, certain guys will, like, race you hard. Like, he'll just put us both, like, in a bad spot to where it's just, like, costing us lap time. And, like, we're not, neither of us are benefiting from it.
9: Yeah.
8: And so, like, that part gets, like, frustrating. But I remember, so, like, made a mistake, or I don't know if he made a mistake, but wrecked us. And then, he spends the rest of the race, like, waving at me, like, playing nice guy of, like, oh, man, I'm so sorry, and then goes on social media and, like, posts, like, admit one, like, I don't give a fuck.
9: Like, take
8: and,
9: a number.
8: Yeah.
9: Like, when you're at the deli line.
8: And so,
9: yeah,
8: and,
9: no shit.
8: Yeah, so, it's like, if you're going to be the guy like, hiding behind social media, like...
0: Well, oops there, Freak Nation. My apologies for a couple of those bombs dropping across all the networks there. I'm probably going to be getting a call come Monday. Deep breath. But everything that Zane Smith was saying is the way a number of drivers do feel about Carson Hocevar and the way he races other drivers on the track. But what Zane Smith is doing is he's just throwing it out there. Just letting it go, as you could tell from Bustin' with the Boys and the unfilter that he was dropping there. And I just don't think it's going to bode well for Carson Hocevar if drivers are coming out, Cole, and hammering the guy like this.
2: I don't really think it matters, honestly, because we've seen this in the past when guys like Brad Keselowski and Joey Logano were making their way up through the ranks in the Cup Series. And their careers turned out just fine. They're both champions in their own respects. One thing I will say on this whole ordeal, comparing Brad Keselowski and Joey Logano to Carson Hocevar, The fans did not like those guys. They still don't like those guys for the most part in 2026.
1: That's interesting.
2: The fans love Carson Hocevar. So it's an interesting dynamic with this young hotshot driver who's making waves with the his competition, but the fans love him. So I think it's great for the sport. And I think what's really cool about this is that you're seeing drivers like Zane Smith, who have not acted or spoken like this previously, come out and show more of like a personality and just breaking out of this is what Carson Hocevar does mm-hmm. to people, you know? He brings that a different side to you, and it's great for the sport.
3: I put out a poll on the Speed Freaks Twitter account, at Speed Freaks on Twitter. I said, Zane Smith called out Hocevar fans this week. Hocevar responded nonchalantly by saying, "We'll have to go to couples counseling." Told that to Bob Pockrass. We have the audio. We can play that in a second. But
1: we will have to go to couples counseling.
3: We'll have to go to couples counseling. I said, "Are you Team Zane or Team Carson?" And I am not surprised that Team Carson is with 62% of the vote to 38% Team Zane.
1: Oh, wow. Why was it specifically? Why did people not like, fans I'm talking about, not like Joey Logano at the beginning? And why did they not like Brad Keselowski at the beginning? Because both of those guys were winning. What, did that have something to do with it? Like, if Carson was winning more, maybe he would get some more haters?
0: I can tell you why Joey Logano had the hate. Mm-hmm. A lot of similarities with Carson Hocevar, where he was just this nice guy. Excuse me, white bread, right?
1: Oh, sliced bread.
0: Sliced bread.
2: Yep.
1: Right? Yeah, that was
0: yep. That was his hate. But in the race car, he was pretty freaking aggressive.
2: Mm-hmm.
0: And your veteran drivers did not like it. A lot of the same similarities. But you guys are just forgetting what's going. These guys drive race cars first, and fans are second, man. And if a mouthy, well, we've seen it. How many times have we seen it in basketball and baseball? A mouthy home run hitter gets up there and flips the bat the wrong way. He's getting drilled, and he's going to get a crappy reputation throughout the league. That's what's happening right now with these drivers. Great, the fans love him, but these throughout the league. That's what's happening right now with these drivers. Great. The fans love him. But these drivers are going to, what's the old saying? Spare no

0: in about a minute 45.
1: To be continued.
0: Yeah, we do. How long is the soundbite with Carson Osevar?
2: About a minute. The TNT one? Yeah. When he was on with TNT earlier today?
0: There's...
3: Can't find it.
0: Sorry. What's that?
3: 37
1: seconds.
0: Okay, this is the one with TNT? All right, this is Carson Hocevar with the TNT crew for the pre-race today.
4: Lane Smith, you guys got together last weekend. You got a little bit of a history. He called you a coward. How do you respond to being called a coward?
5: I don't know. I was sat in the holler with him, and I said I don't care, and he didn't do anything. So it's not a rivalry to me. I didn't even know why he's mad. We had a whole meeting. Still don't know why he's really mad, other than... I don't know. I'm existing and I'm in the series, I guess. But no, I'm excited. I'm excited for here. It's my favorite race that we have on the schedule. So, I'm looking forward to it.
1: He says he doesn't care. I do want to know about this hauler stuff because I know we have to go to break.
0: Right.
1: Did anything come out of the two of them sitting in the big black truck with NASCAR? Has anything changed?
0: We're going to get to that. Also, this brewing back and forth between SVG and Austin Hill. It gets even better, Freak Nation. More Freaks coming up. Speed Freaks Pits and the Lucas Oil Studios.
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2: Oh, baby, with all this storming going on, Atlanta still under a rain delay. They're hoping to get back on the track. What do they say now, Richie, next hour or so?
3: From what I understand, the rain has stopped in Atlanta, okay. And they're working to dry the track, which should take anywhere from about 60 to 90 minutes. Hopefully, they're only about 20 laps away from halfway.
2: Got it.
3: And they can call the race good.
2: And with us here in Phoenix, we're under a dust storm warning. 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All right, getting back to our conversation about this back and forth between a number of drivers, something that we clamor for as producers of motorsports content. You want controversy. You want dudes going at it. And it's just been so mundane lately. To where, I say lately, over the last several years, we just haven't had rivalries. Carson Hocevar has helped create a great rivalry. Zane Smith came out hard on the guy on Bustin' with the Boys, so much so that we had to apologize for a few curse words that were dropped out there. Again, my apologies. But it was brought up in, was this the scrum with Carson Hocevar, with him being asked about people talking about him?
3: Yes, I believe right. So, yes. This is from, we're talking about the one with Bob Pockrass, and this is the first time he got asked about it before he showed up on the TNT broadcast. So it's very similar to what we played going to break with him on TNT. But yeah, here's a little bit more from Carson Hocevar talking on Zane Smith, continued.
4: I didn't even understand the big deal. I was just racing. I don't know, did you guys know there's something more to it? I was like, I've given it, you know, I've never been called to the hauler after getting ragged. We'll have to go to couples counseling.
2: Man, he is just sticking the knife in there and twisting it.
5: Again.
3: I love it.
5: Are you not loving this?
6: It's amazing.
5: It is great.
6: And like we were trying to think about like who was the Carson Hocevar before Carson Hocevar, and it's like all I can think about is a Joey Logano or a Brad Keselowski, but he's even magnified 10 times that in what he brings to the sport, what he's doing for NASCAR at this point in time. And it's like he said, there's like no specific incident between him and Zane that sparked these comments.
3: That's what I'm so confused
6: like
3: about the whole thing.
6: Yes. And I think that's so great because you're seeing guys like Zane who didn't really have a personality say these things and break out. It's pretty cool.
3: Is there a part of you, I'm going to play conspiracy hat theorist for just a second, that is, because look, we never talk about Zane Smith on this show. He has a nice season. He's like a top 20 driver in the sport right now. He's had some nice runs. Doing okay with a team that's not an elite team, but we never talk about him.
5: You said nice like 4 times in there. He's just a nice guy.
3: He's not. Yeah, he's nice. He's fine. He's never like pissed anybody off. So there's a part of me that thinks he's this entire situation.
5: Oh.
3: It's like him almost doing this intentionally, knowing full dang well he's going to get attention on himself and his sponsors. You know who's very happy about this? His sponsor this weekend, which I don't know who it is, but I'm sure they're very happy that he's getting all the love on camera this weekend.
6: Yeah, they got into it too. Actually, is Aaron's on board this week, and the Aaron's lucky dog was giving Hocevar 77 some hand gestures pre-race. They were having some fun with that too. So. It's pretty cool. But I agree with that, actually. Because, why wouldn't you latch on to someone like Hocevar to bring you some more attention and exposure, right?
5: Mm-hmm. Yeah. Wasn't it after Carson's win that became the most die-cast car in demand?
3: They sold. Ever? Yeah, we had the numbers to that recently. It was in the last few weeks. Just the regular, like, they call it the ARC, which is the cheapest version of the 124 scale you can get. That car, his Talladega Raceway car, pre-sold over 10,000 diecasts.
5: Oh my God!
3: Which are numbers? Pre-sale. Which are numbers that we only really saw at the height of NASCAR in the late 2000s. You don't get that much anymore. Your top-selling cars every year, like your Dale Jr. cars, your Dale Jr. Traveler Whiskey Justin Allgaier car from last year, I think that one sold somewhere in the neighborhood of like 3,000 to 4,000. Carson Osobar, 10K. And then you add in all the other versions of the car, and you're looking at well over 20,000.
5: So that...
3: for a race-winning diecast.
5: That, on top of him going to the Met shortly thereafter, and just doing all these things outside of the NASCAR walls, I'm sensing a little bit of jealousy by other drivers.
3: Yeah, I mean, we've talked about that before, and it was like bubbling underneath the surface, I think, in a way, when we brought it up several months ago on this show, and we kind of felt that like it was coming, and it's now come to a head with the Zane Smith thing. Because, like you said, Cole, and you listen to Zane, he can't explain why he doesn't like the guy outside of like... I just don't like the guy.
6: Right.
3: It's like you watch a...
2: But do you think he's saying everything that he wants to say by saying that?
3: Oh, I'm sure he's holding back a little bit, but like you gotta give us some reason other than I just don't like the guy.
5: Yeah, there has to be something else, something more concrete.
3: Yeah.
5: And there's not.
3: And he didn't get anything on the racetrack. That's the thing, right? Like we talked a little bit about that 2023 Phoenix NASCAR Truck Series Championship, and Zane Smith was kind of involved in that along with Coastal Mercibar, but they didn't ever run in with each other at the time. Mm-hmm. And so that's what's very confusing, is like they haven't ran against each other all that often on the track. It's all very strange, dude. It's weird. But the people upstairs, Steve O'Donnell, has to be loving it, man. He's loving this.
5: So if the two of them were in the big black truck, do we have any idea what came about after NASCAR sat them down and gave them their disciplinary action? Like, what? What happened?
3: I mean, exactly what Carson told the TNT broadcast. That's all we know.
5: That's incredible. Okay.
6: A slap on the wrist.
5: Something. A slap on the wrist, but also it's like... shame on you, but give us more.
6: Yep.
2: Something else that's brewing between a couple of other drivers in the Cup Series, of course, is Austin Hill and SVG. I'm going to need you guys to set this up because, again, this happened at Chicagoland, a race I paid no attention to because I was on the freaking beach where I was watching a World Cup game on Fox Sports, by the way. Mm-hmm. But I did see this video, the on-track video, where, again, now it's the key thing to do now in a race car is to not key your talk back button to your crew chief because, again, NASCAR can hear everything you're saying. Ryan Preece and, sorry, Ryan, idiots like you that get on the freaking button and go, I'm about to smash his ass or whatever. You don't ever do that. You never say what you just do it. You just do it.
6: Mm-hmm.
2: There's no evidence. But that being said, this between Austin Hill and SVG is Chicagoland. There's no, hey, I'm going to go wreck him because he wrecked. But there's video of him on the skirt at Chicagoland. Now, you guys set this up, all right?
6: Cole? Yeah, so early in the running at Chicagoland, SVG and Austin Hill were battling for position. And it looked like SVG blatantly drove it in deep and just took out Austin Hill. Well, over the radio, there was speculation from the Austin Hill camp that this was retaliation for a racing incident at San Diego that took out SVG, Connor Zillich, and Austin Hill battling for the lead. Well, under caution, Austin Hill took his 33 car, drove it through the apron, and caught up to SVG and kind of swiped him on the left-hand side. And he says on the radio, like, I'm going to get him, or something to the effect of that. And that warranted a visit to the big black NASCAR truck, like you said, with Zane Smith and Carson Osobar.
5: Holy cow.
2: So let's take a look at the video. Go ahead and play the video, and you'll see exactly what we're talking about.
7: Just the 33. Just standing by 10 behind.
2: All right, that's Austin Hill in front of him, and then bam.
7: Just coming low. Coming. Caution. Down, got one more coming.
2: Now listen to Austin Hill here.
7: You okay? Yep. Just wait.
5: Oh, boy.
2: See? Gotcha.
7: Don't talk about it. Van Guggenheimer, or however your last name.
8: Yeah, it was just a payback for California.
2: That's Richard Childress.
6: Mm-hmm.
5: Oh, no.
7: Big picture, awesome. Big picture.
2: Listen.
7: Please.
5: Please. Oh, no.
6: Like, it's blatant.
2: Yeah.
6: That's a decent knock, too, you know?
5: Yeah. Big picture, Austin.
8: The fella hit my left front.
3: The fella.
2: Feels straight.
5: The fella. That fella in the 33, my bestie.
2: What precedence does this set, Cole Cusumano?
6: Well, considering the implications or lack thereof following that incident, I don't know what kind of precedent it sets, but it's interesting enough for us as media and fans of the sport. Get to that later, I guess.
2: And again, this is on top of the whole Carson Hocevar, as we call him, Kosovar, incident with Zane Smith and other drivers that have something to say about Carson Hocevar. Denny Hamlin's had things to say about him. Bubba Wallace has. Bubba Wallace put his arm around him, basically said, just chill, bro. You'll get there. But it's something that we, again, as people who cover motorsports, you've got to have personalities like this and instances to give you something to talk about when you've got a freaking rain delay in Atlanta.
5: Yes, but quickly. Personalities, absolutely. But retaliation on track has always been something that I'm not a fan of. Now, this was over on a yellow. It was slow-mo, essentially. It wasn't full speed. But retaliation does need to be penalized of some sort. And if there was no penalty with that, then I think it does set a precedent. That's a little
2: We dangerous. Are going to hear from SVG and Austin Hill on their latest. Plus, Cole Cusumano, he's got his top 14 list of Cup Series drivers that are coming out. That's great next. Speed Freaks, Pittsburgh Gazelle Studios.
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2: 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The second hour continues. First hour is on YouTube, second hour is on YouTube, but if you're watching us on Fox Sports at FS2, thank you very much for doing that. The second hour continues on the Freak Radio Network and, of course, on YouTube again at Official Speed Freaks. Jimmy Johnson, Carl Edwards, a number of old-timer NASCAR Truck Series drivers, and Jensen Button from the Playboy Mansion, Cole Cusimano.
20: Wow.
2: We were sitting in the grotto for this interview 20 years ago, my
5: friend. Oh, that's right.
20: That's sick. Mm-hmm. That place looks awesome.
5: It's fun.
2: It is, and it's not as big as it looks on TV. Yeah,
20: really?
2: Yeah.
20: That's kind of surprising.
2: Yeah. So, there you go.
20: I'm excited for that.
2: Yep. So, that's coming up in the second hour of Freak Nation. And Jimmy Johnson.
5: Because what just happened recently, our 26th anniversary.
2: Oh, thank you.
5: Of Speed Freak.
2: Scared the hell out of me.
5: No.
2: Did one of these drivers die and we're saluting
5: them? No. But, yes, we turned 26 as a show, Speed mm-hmm. Freaks, on June 25th, and it's been fun to pull out some of the archives. We do it sporadically throughout the year, but we've done a lot more in these last couple of weeks.
2: The doldrums of summer, basically, man, to fill some freaking time, frankly, with again, the history of Speed Freaks, it's just bananas, the stuff I continue to find. And you'll see some of the next hour. All right, so to recap what we talked about, Freak Nation, Carson Hocevar versus every other NASCAR Cup Series driver, evidently. SVG versus Austin Hill, two big-time drivers from the Cup Series. Of course, Austin Hill took Kyle Busch's ride, but now it's a 33. It's not the 8. But these two dudes are creating a history between them. And we saw the incident at Chicago the Chicagoland, between SVG and Austin Hill. And I'm going to let Cole set this up because these are the sound bites from these two drivers talking about this incident specifically, Cole,
20: yes,
2: is that right?
20: Correct. Yes. So, again, both SVG and Austin Hill were called to the NASCAR hauler to discuss what happened on track, under green and under caution at Chicagoland, and both had very different takes on the meeting, and it's really interesting to see how both approach it as well. You get the very blunt and short Austin Hill versus... Mm-hmm. You kind of get that with SVG usually, but he's more personable and goes more in depth with his responses. And there's also like very subtle hints at kind of like backhanded comments towards Austin Hill, which I found really interesting.
2: All right, which one are we going to roll first?
20: Let's go Austin Hill first because there's some good comments in there from Bob Pockris.
21: You said it was interesting. What was interesting from your perspective?
22: All of it. I mean, NASCAR let us know what we need to do going forward. So
21: what was that? What is that?
22: That was in there, so...
23: Did you speak or did you just grunt?
22: We spoke, yeah.
23: We had a conversation. Do you have a meeting of the minds? I mean, where does this go from here, Austin?
22: We're going to go race, and I'm looking forward to it.
24: Is it settled as far as any further activity or anything like that?
22: I sure hope so.
25: Why do you think you guys keep kind of running, whether O'Reilly or...
22: It's a great question. I don't have an answer for it.
5: So, did he not know until Bob Pockrass with Fox Sports asked him Did you grunt or did you speak? Did he not know that, who is it, SVG says that all, that's all he does is grunt?
20: I don't think so. Yeah, because that was another big thing was, yeah, so after the race the last week of Chicagoland, SVG was asked about the incident with Austin Hill, and he was like, did you talk to him? And he was like, oh, he just grunts. I tried talking to him. He just grunts. So I don't think Austin Hill maybe even saw that.
0: He totally did, dude. He knew. If you watch Austin's face there, he knew exactly what was going on.
5: He looked confused.
0: And just didn't want to play the ball. He just didn't want to play ball. That's what he looked like to me. He knew exactly what he was being asked.
5: He just didn't want to go with it. Okay.
0: I just grunted. Just to mess with Bob a little bit.
5: But it's like, honestly, that would have been amazing.
20: It's like you get Austin Hill with, like, he's very closed off, like, kind of like, I don't want to talk about it, remarks.
5: Yeah.
20: And you'll see with SVG here, he goes, again, more in detail and gives some backhanded comments that I thought were interesting. So
5: sweet.
20: Yeah. Get to that.
1: I'm still, you know, I've been here long enough to know how it works, I guess, but also still learning as well. It's my first time in the hauler. One person seemed more remorseful and eager to move on than the other. Yeah, it's hard. I don't know how much to say, but yeah. Like, I'm happy, but obviously I got the most to lose and he doesn't. So who knows?
3: Were you the remorseful one?
1: Yeah, of course. Like, I was racing hard and doing, you know, the outcome wasn't what I wanted, but you know, intended to run in there hard and hopefully get inside them, and it didn't work out, you know, and I definitely didn't want to wreck a race car, and, you know, I definitely didn't want to escalate, I don't really know if it's a rivalry, but whatever it's been between us the last 3 years, we never seemed to race well together, so obviously I don't want to escalate it. I'm the one with a lot to lose, and, yeah, but he, I don't know, it was a weird dynamic in the meeting and weird way how it ended, yeah.
25: There were no penalties stemming from whatever happened last week at Chicagoland. Was that, did they explain the rationale to you and Austin and, you know, why they made that decision in the meeting you had?
1: Yeah, I guess to an extent. It's always, I think, what's been cool about the sport. You can kind of sort it out yourselves, and then I guess it gets to that point. And to me, it's at that point, but to him, it's not. You know, he's the kind of personality, I guess, who feels like he's got to get the last laugh or the last one to strike. And he threatened that, I guess. But yeah, it is what it is, so I'll try and race clean and do my own thing, but I guess he's on his own agenda.
4: So how did the meeting end?
1: I left confused, but yeah, I don't know. I know where I'm at with it. You know, I want to move on, but he's not at that point.
2: There we go.
5: Ooh.
2: See, he did the exact opposite of Zane Smith. He kind of, a little gray area with what he was saying there.
20: Mm-hmm. Yeah, and it's interesting too, because he's confused leaving the meeting. He doesn't know why the meeting was had, and just kind of throwing digs at Austin Hill. Like, I mean, he's the one that's like kind of dragging this thing out, like kind of moving past it. So, I also found it pretty interesting how there's a history between these two, which
5: I didn't realize it was 3 years that he just alluded to.
20: They had raced together in the O'Reilly series the last couple years, and I guess when he mentioned it, I kind of remembered some run-ins on road courses in the past, but. Until he mentioned it, I kind of slipped my mind. So there's a history between these two.
2: Is the reason he's saying he's got more to lose because he's got the full-time cup ride and Austin Hill's in the 33 because of unfortunate circumstances?
20: He has more to lose because he's battling for a chase spot. He's right on the bubble. And he mentioned in another Scrum interview, I believe, that he believes there's going to be some more lack of hard breaks or whatever from Austin towards him. He isn't going to get any brakes cut.
5: Interesting. Again, somewhere NASCAR does need to step in a little bit more, especially if you're kidding this guy, Shane Van Gisbergen, saying he left the meeting confused. If he's confused and he's the rational head, you know, not the hothead here talking, then what NASCAR is trying to accomplish isn't working. I mean, again, we're talking about it. We're loving it. We're not saying we're against it, but something's not adding up fully.
0: My solution to this, Cole and I were talking about this on the Wednesday show. Cole completely disagreed with me. And I brought this up on the show previously, several years ago, but my idea was, what if NASCAR polices themselves better within the race? Do your racing standards get better? And what I mean by that is every other series, there's some sort of penalty for aggressive driving.
5: Black flags.
0: There's black flags, right? We saw it earlier this year in IndyCar at one of the races with Santino Ferrucci, I believe, was involved in a collision, right? And so what if NASCAR did that? And especially in a situation like this where they told they see some data that seemingly makes Shane Van Gisbert, what Shane Van Gisbert or Zane Smith did, look like over-aggressive driving, and that's putting it nicely. What if NASCAR said, black flag, you're in the pits for a lap, and did that? Would that help raise the driving standards enough to where we don't see these kind of situations outside of the track happen more
5: often? So you're essentially saying that nobody would be able to retaliate without getting penalized on track right then and there?
0: I would like to see more of that. I would like to see them raise their standards in the race and call it in the race. Yes.
2: As it freaking happens.
0: Just like every other series. Yes.
20: No, because we're not open wheel racing. We're not F1. We're not IndyCar. We're not this upscale crowd. I feel like stock car racing and NASCAR specifically, Rubens Racing. You don't want to take away from that. You want the aggression. You want these tempers flaring and whatnot. So I'm hardcore against that stance.
5: I think it would just be weird if drivers retaliated and then got punished for retaliating, yet NASCAR says they want this, not have at it, but they want this kind of, they want that kind of attitude going
2: on. We've been through this before, man, where it was, boys have at it, yeah, and then they had to pull back because it just got too gnarly. Mm-hmm. And they got to be careful that we don't hit that again.
5: Right, that is
2: the fact
5: true.
2: That we've spent the first hour talking about this, Freak Nation. Second hour continues at Official Speed Freaks on, of course, YouTube, on the Freak Radio Network. First hour always on Fox Sports FS2, Freak Nation. Be sure you join us for the second hour. We'll continue this conversation about these rivalries that are being created, plus flashbacks with Jimmy Johnson, Carl Edwards, former BAR Honda F1 driver, Jensen Button, as we're hanging out at the Playboy Mansion 20 years ago. More Freaks coming up.
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16: Hi, I'm Jay DeMarcus of Rascal Flats. 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

0: Second hour Speed Freak continues on the Freak Radio Network and, of course, on Official Speed Freaks and on YouTube and, of course, Facebook, Twitter. Are we on Instagram tonight there, Richie?
1: No, we're not on Instagram tonight.
0: No? All right.
1: No.
0: It's okay.
1: It doesn't look right on Instagram.
0: They still haven't figured that out yet?
2: Because of formatting.
1: Yeah. People are watching us on the Twitter, though, because we're still in a rain delay. Mm-hmm. We're about 15 minutes away from drivers getting to their cars, so we're getting really close to getting her going. So we got people watching us during the rain delay.
2: Say that again. Getting her going.
0: Getting her going.
1: Getting her going, yeah.
0: Hey, you still think we're going to hear from the freaking old-ass Skipjacks talking about how late this race is tonight there, Cole Cusumano? All those old-ass NASCAR fans. I can't stay up. I got work tomorrow, man.
1: Yeah, dude, I've seen so much
3: already. But, I mean, this isn't NASCAR's fault. This is weather delay. It's not like it's a 600 or something.
0: I understand.
3: But yeah, no. You're
0: still, it's late regardless.
3: Yeah, NASCAR fans like to complain, especially the boomers. The old
0: rain guys. Gods, what is going on here? You guys suck. Making me stay up late. I got shut up. Just shut up, will you?
3: Meanwhile, I'm like, run these races at like 2 in the morning. I'd be happy.
0: I'd love that.
3: It'd be awesome.
0: Just to piss off those old-ass dudes, dude.
2: Hold on. Total rabbit hole.
0: Yep.
2: Speaking of 2 in the morning, you did shows in Japan for, 6 months or so?
0: Mm-hmm.
2: That was prime time for them, right? Yeah. Your show would go on. You tell the story.
0: Prime time for Japan at the time, this was 94, 95, was 10 p.m. to 2 a.m.
3: Wow.
0: On the weekends. And my show, Axe Wave, aired at, I think it was 1:20 to 1:50 a.m. Tokyo
2: also
0: time.
2: Odd timing, but okay.
0: So there you go, Freak Nation.
3: Prime time.
0: Now you know.
2: The more you know.
0: Coming up, flashbacks with Jimmy Johnson. Crasher, I believe this interview we did with Jimmy Johnson, it's before he ran a race to the IndyCar Series, if you remember this. It was early 2021 when he was testing the IndyCar ride. But
2: nothing had been officially announced yet, right? Am I correct?
0: No, he was in the hauler.
2: Okay.
0: He was in his Chip Ganassi Ally Blue Uni.
2: Okay.
0: Mm-hmm. Exactly. And some great things. I forgot about this. Again, this is 5 years ago. Some great things out of this conversation came from that Jimmy talked about was a business card that he had. About being confused with Super Bowl winning coach Jimmy Johnson. It's fantastic, man. You don't want to miss that. Jensen Button is actually in the Playboy Mansion with Danica Patrick.
3: Mm. Oh, Danica's there too? Wow.
0: She is.
2: Yeah.
0: What are you laughing at, Cole?
3: That's funny.
0: He's there. Right. Carl Edwards, we catch up with him with the flashback, Freak Nation. 2004, 2005, I think it was his second year running trucks for Jack Roush. So, yeah, man, got some good flashbacks for you as we celebrate 26 years of Speed Freaks. First hour, of course, on Fox Sports FS2. We talked a lot about Carson Hocevar, Austin Hill, Zane Smith, SVG. Frankly, about some of these personalities are starting to percolate.
2: Yay.
0: Right?
2: This is good. This is excellent for the sport. So, yeah, more please. Zane, don't let that be your last time going on any interview with that massive personality. Bring it.
0: Yes.
2: Bring it, all
1: even,
2: of you.
1: Even Riley Herbst,
2: yeah, right?
1: Of all people, was on that show, and he was actually showing a little bit of personality I didn't know he had. It's like a little kid personality, which is really funny. But
3: yeah,
1: but he was funny. And the parts I saw, we can't replay it because he does a little naughty language. But he was pretty funny.
3: Mm-hmm.
0: One thing Cole brought up was Cole, being the astute NASCAR insider that he is. He came up with how many names of NASCAR Cup Series drivers that have broken out this year, my friend?
3: In the Cup Series alone, I have 14 drivers that have kind of made waves in the headlines and kind of brought NASCAR into more of a mainstream light here, yeah.
2: And give us a few.
0: Well, hold on just a second. Okay.
1: Cody Ware?
3: Yeah, how'd you know? No.
1: He had that Evel Knievel scheme that was sick.
3: Yeah.
0: I have a feeling that this is going to – I'm not going to use the word woke. It's like these guys coming out with personalities. It just sounds so cheese corn, man. It's like you used an adjective. It's like,
2: no, come on.
0: Because really, I can't think of 5 drivers that have come out with a personality that get me fired up, that they're fired up. So you got 14, man?
1: Yeah, there are three names.
0: What's your criteria?
3: I would say, like, personality. Like, if they've made headlines doing, whether it be on social media or, like, these podcasts like you saw with Zane Smith and Riley Herbst. It's just things like that. Just getting their names, getting the sport out there into a more public light.
0: Can I take a guess at one?
3: Yes.
0: William Byron?
3: No.
0: Oh.
3: No.
0: I was just going back.
2: He was more last year. Last year is when he started to show his personality.
1: Well,
2: yeah,
1: hey, I will say, speaking of big balls, he's been the story of the Atlanta race so far because him and Rudy Fugle, his crew chief, got a little naughty-naughty on the radio with each other going back and forth because of how William Byron's car was driving. And unfortunately, I did my darndest, TNT, shame on you, because they did not, as far as I saw, they did not go and talk to William Byron despite having an hour and a half long rain delay. They still have not talked to William Byron, so we've yet to hear his side of the story about why him and his crew chief got into it and they were dropping F-bombs. And
0: got it.
1: So he's been the story of the race.
0: We're 7 minutes into it, and I know Cole has just been dying to share with us the NASCAR drivers that have come out with a personality.
3: Yeah.
0: All right, Cole.
3: Well, we'll start with Tyler Reddick. Tyler Reddick and his hot start brought NASCAR, ESPN, a bunch of different outlets, obviously.
0: So was it Tyler Reddick or was it Michael Jordan?
3: Still, it's both. It's both.
2: Michael Jordan wouldn't be the center.
0: Michael Jordan.
2: Hold on, though. But Michael Jordan wouldn't be out there if Tyler Reddick wasn't in victory lane.
3: Okay. Yes. And you're seeing more Reddick fans at the track. You're seeing more people that are new to NASCAR, like Reddick. Anyway, Corey Heim, who won the San Diego race and was a stud in the truck series.
0: Okay.
3: Obviously. Mentioned Chris Buescher, Ryan Preece, their social media shenanigans. Carson Osfar, obviously.
1: They were wearing ketchup and mustard costumes.
0: Yes.
1: On
0: Nothing gets me more fired up than that.
3: And his name is Condiment.
1: We're a curmudgeon!
3: Too, by the way.
2: He is a curmudgeon! What do you mean? Kenny, it was cute. It was fun.
1: It was funny.
2: It was different.
3: It's an all-year thing, too. Yeah, they have these billboards they're buying. They're doing
2: the billboards were marketing genius.
3: The rental car things, too. They're always going back and forth, messing with the rental cars. It's fun stuff like that.
0: God.
3: Anyway. Obviously,
2: NASCAR's not doing it.
0: Millennials are killing excitement.
2: Excitement
0: do we have? Your mustard and your ketchup.
1: Can you picture any of the Formula One guys doing that?
2: Nope.
0: That's why I don't watch Formula One.
1: Heck no.
0: I got John Force, 16-time funny car champion, wearing a freaking Wendy's outfit. Hell yes.
1: Yes.
2: That's a true story. He did. Yeah. He did wear a Wendy's outfit to sell merchandise.
0: I got Ron Tess talking about one testicle. That's great stuff.
1: Yes,
0: but mustard. Hey, good. How's it going?
3: I like it.
0: How's it going?
2: If they walked into a Speed Freaks interview wearing ketchup and mustard, that is all we would talk about for 10 minutes, and you know that.
0: You could walk in with in a You could walk in with pillows strapped to your body. You could walk in with anything in the Freak Nation, and we'd make it interesting. That's our job.
2: Okay.
0: That's our freaking job. But a freaking billboard going, hey, come see me in Prosper, Texas. That gets me fired up, man. Just, Buescher. God, I love you, man.
3: Hey, it's marketing, bro.
2: I thought it was funny.
0: Corey Heim? What?
3: Yeah.
0: Actually, that post-race interview, we talked about that. That was the most excited we've ever seen Corey Heim.
3: Yeah.
1: Sure,
3: that's
1: yes.
3: That's what winning will do to you, yeah.
0: All right, keep going. Sorry.
3: No, you're good. We got SPG and Austin Hill, obviously.
1: It's going to take us all hour to get
3: Zane
1: to
3: Smith. From the podcast angle, you had Chase Briscoe say some interesting things with, like, the waxing or waning crescent.
2: That's right. That was Gregson
3: as well in that same vein. Riley Herbst.
1: That shocked me. When Noah Gregson was on that show, that shocked me because we know that guy is normally, like, when he was on this show, nothing.
3: Yeah, nothing.
0: He was so bad, we didn't run an interview.
2: Yeah, we didn't even run it.
1: Yes.
2: It was that bad.
0: Yeah.
2: Mm-hmm.
3: Yep. And the last ones I had were Cletus, obviously, self-explanatory. Yep. And then the Connor Zilich, Jesse Love saga that goes on from social media.
1: Connor Zilich has not DNF'd tonight, so he is still in the race on the lead lap.
0: Yes.
2: There's the
0: This is a dichotomy here, Cole Cusimano. I know we got a break. You are a freaking Godzilla, death metal movie, horror flick fiend, yet Connor Zilich and Jesse Love get you fired up?
3: You're gonna be fired up. I think it's funny. And I'm just saying that they've blossomed into
0: Riley
3: Herbst. Oh, that's my favorite.
0: But you got freaking blood coming out of the pores of your walls at your home yet. No, Braxton, coming out.
3: Accurate.
0: Freak Nation, you don't miss this freaking flashback coming up next with Carl Edwards, 20-plus years ago, Jensen Button, former BAR Honda F1 pilot from the Playboy Mansion. 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
0: Freak Nation, we celebrate 26 years. My goodness, we celebrated the 26-year last month, and we're going to continue, of course, till 27. And we're going to feature some of the interviews over the last couple of decades through these shows. 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In this next piece, we're flashing back with Carl Edwards at California Speedway in his second year in the trucks. Jensen Button and yours truly in the grotto in the Playboy Mansion. When Formula, I forget why they were here doing a promotion, but he was with BAR Honda, and a former Formula One champion, by the way, BAR Honda F1 team at the time. And also in here, Crasher catches up with a number of former Craftsman Truck Series drivers about why their series is so much better than the Cup Series. Enjoy Lucas Oil Studios.
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2: back.
8: Carl Edwards, NASCAR Craftsman Truck Series pilot. And back in the day when you're one of the backmarkers, guys like Musgrave, guys like Gaum would probably share some things with you. But now that you're one of the front runners, brother, are they still talking to you?
15: No, I went and asked Musgrave for some advice the other day, and he just turned around and walked away and laughed at me. So it's harder to get advice, but, man, I'll trade that for these race wins any day. I'm having a blast.
8: What I think it is, Carl, is now that you have your braces off, they don't recognize you.
15: Yeah, man, it's great to get these things off. I kept banging my lip on the microphone in my helmet, and I'd bust my lip every week, you know, but now we're nice and, you know, slimy on the teeth. And I'm just,
8: nice and slimy, man.
15: That's what it feels like when they take them off. You just keep licking your teeth, and it's bad, but...
8: No. It's the women here in the pits that you're licking your lips for, bro.
15: No. You got the wrong guy. I'm here for racing only, but...
8: Carl Edwards is here for racing only. I'm not going to go any deeper. Right?
15: Okay, thank you.
8: Because you probably got a pretty lady back in...
15: A very nice young woman, yep.
8: I don't want to get these guys popped on speed, man. No, he's one of the few good guys here. What's her name?
15: Christina. Christina. She's nice. But, yeah, we got Super Chips on board. We're racing for the whole year. Earlier this year, we were a little nervous about making it to every race. So, I mean, I'm excited to be here.
8: Jack Roush, he's a freak in himself. He's what we call the fifth speed freak. Dude will say anything. He'll tell it like it is. Have you gotten used to his demeanor when he'll come in and say, Carl, that basically sucked? Or, Carl, that was one of the greatest races I've seen.
15: I'll tell you what, I really appreciate that because, you know, this sport is full of a lot of people looking for marketing dollars, you know, saying what you want to hear. And Jack Roush is just like the type of guys I grew up racing against. You know, I mean, he is just hard-nosed racer. If something isn't like he wants it, he'll tell you so. And at the same time, he'll praise you when you do well. So he's just a class act. I really enjoy it.
8: Is there B-roll of you busting your ass one day doing that backflip somewhere? Is there video somewhere?
15: There is. They just did a deal for the California race, like a pre-show thing, and they wanted me to do some flips, and I totally screwed up the first two of them. So there's some good footage of me falling down.
8: Because I'm not going to be the one that has to put your ass in a happy ambulance because I asked you to do a backflip. Is that cool?
15: Yeah. I can't do one right now. It's too close to race time, but it'll jinx me. They're easy to do after you win a race. I hope I don't ever fall down there, but if I do, I'd be excited enough. I don't think it'd matter.
8: With today's Sue Happy Society, you better say, kids, don't try this at home.
15: Yeah, don't try it at home, period. But it is fun.
8: Formula One pilot, VAR Honda pilot, Jensen Button, inside the ride with Kenny Sargent on Speed Freaks. We're on the Hefner pillows, and you kind of touched the pillow with your hand here on the Playboy Mansion, and you went, man, what do you think's on my hand from these pillows?
16: I got some great hand cleaner we can use later, because I'm really not sure what's been on here, but it's probably a lot of it.
8: Listen, Jensen, we're on the grounds of the Playboy Mansion. I'm watching you taping all these happy TV shows over there, but behind you are all these nice-breasted American women. Life ain't too bad for JB.
16: It's all right, isn't it? Yeah, this is a PR event. I'm in the Playboy Mansion. Does it get any better? Where did it all go wrong?
8: All right, you and David Coulthard, you and DC are out rolling the town here in Sunset. Who would be more likely to get... Granted, you guys might have girlfriends and so forth. Is Coulthard married, by the way?
16: No, he's getting married, I think.
8: All right, let's pretend you guys are still single. All right, you guys are still single. You're rolling down Sunset Boulevard. Who's going to bring in the ladies quicker, you or Coulthard?
16: That's a tough one. Probably DC because of his chin. Have you seen the guy? I mean, it's awesome. He's got a big square chin. He looks like a cartoon character or a superhero. So probably him, but then I'd sort of steal him off him while he wasn't looking.
8: He does have a freaky-looking head, doesn't it? It doesn't look like it belongs on a human body.
16: It's great. He looks like an action hero. Seriously, it's awesome. I always... You know, I can't wait for him to have kids. They're going to be the best-looking kids, aren't they? Square head. Square-head kids.
8: It's just chin's going to come out.
16: Yeah, it's good though. I mean, it's good to look a little bit different. But he's a good-looking guy as well. You know, when we go out together, it's
8: watch what you're saying about guys. We're on Hefner's pillows, where it's strictly heterosexual here, bro.
16: Yeah, trust me. I'm strictly only after the ladies.
8: Look at this. I got the Racer magazine right there. Danica Patrick on the cover. Danica Mania here in the States.
17: Lovely.
8: Would you see Danica Patrick here in a bikini at the Playboy Mansion? Could you see her in a bikini?
16: She actually did a photo shoot, didn't she, in a bikini?
8: She with FHM, but here hanging out in the grotto with the peacocks, with the monkeys, would she be in a bikini here at the Playboy Mansion?
16: With the monkeys? Probably not, because she's a busy girl. She's a very busy girl. She's racing driver.
0: Would you like to see her in a bikini?
16: Well, I have. Seen the pictures. But she's a good girl. You know, it's great to see her doing so well in racing.
0: Could she do something for Formula One to help make that bridge reach from here across the pond to Europe? Could she do something?
16: It's a tough one, this. You know, I've been asked this so many times, and I'm sure I always say the wrong thing. But she's a great girl, and she's done fantastically well in Indy. Fourth at the Indy 500 in her first year. She's a rookie. She obviously gets a lot of press because she's unusual. She's female, and she races cars. But, you know, hopefully she will get a test in a Formula One car, and we'll see what she can do.
0: Would you rather be sitting on the pillows with her or with me?
16: I'd rather be with her. I've actually got between my legs at the moment. So, yeah. But, I mean, you'd much rather be sat on a grid next to a girl, wouldn't you?
0: Yeah.
16: Definitely, you know, when she's taking off her suits and, you know, hair in the wind and she's all sweaty and, yeah, it's good.
0: Yeah, I wouldn't hold my nose walking by a sweaty woman.
16: No, it's beautiful, isn't it? I love a girl that's into sport as well because their physique is just fantastic. You know, they're so tight and ripped and, yeah, it's good.
0: That's what I'm talking about, yeah.
17: From the beginning, Speed Freaks have been pimping the NASCAR Truck Series. We've been their biggest supporter. In fact, we think that some of the truck racing is better than the Busch and Cup Series combined. But don't take it from me. Let's go now and hear it straight from the truckers' mouths. Okay, David Starr, in your opinion, why is the Truck Series better than Cup?
18: Man, the NASCAR Craftsman Truck Series, we got it going on. We race hard, tough trucks, tough drivers. These pickup trucks, you can beat and bang, trade paint, race hard. You knock a fender in or put paint on the car truck next to you, we can still race hard. I'll tell you, we have it going on in the NASCAR Craftsman Truck Series. The fans love it. One of the biggest things, we don't run 500-mile races or 400-mile races. Our race is only 200, 250 miles. And if you're not driving the wheels off these pickup trucks from the time they drop the green until the time the checker flies, you're going to be in the back, and that's what makes the Truck Series so exciting. I mean, we're beating and banging, trading paint.
17: Is it the trucks that make the racing better? Is it the drivers that make the racing better?
19: Well, should I kiss a little butt and say NASCAR because of what they've done to the trucks, to the venues and the tracks we're going to. When this Truck Series started, you know, 11 years ago, we were just going to little quarter-mile, half-mile tracks and stuff. And now we're sitting here at California Speedway, Daytona, Talladegas. And NASCAR's done a great job with these trucks. I mean, they put on a great show. They've got the downforces working good where, you know, I thought they were nuts when they said they were going to Daytona. But, nope. They've done their homework, and I'm just glad to be in this series. I mean, what, old guys got a place to run, and the young kids got a place to learn how to run. I'm just glad to be in this series. I mean, what, old guys got a place to run, and the young kids got a place to learn how to run to go to the next level.
20: I think the Craftsman Truck

0: that the trucks are better than Cup because the trucks are not boring. So was he insinuating, and he was, that the Cup Series was boring? I mean, I know Mike likes to stir the pot, but...
1: Well, he also said the paydays were better in Cup. Yeah, that's the only thing.
0: Tiny bit of truth serum.
1: One thing that he brought up was something that we've rallied for so long, is the Truck Series. The Truck Series racers are much shorter. And it's balls out.
0: The races themselves.
1: Yeah, the races. Yeah. It's balls out from the get-go.
0: Mm-hmm.
1: And these were dudes who, again, weren't the freaking Corey Himes or these boring freaking drivers. These are dudes that would go at it, man.
2: Mm-hmm. Mm-hmm. And so we're missing right now, I feel like.
0: Yes.
2: For the most part. But we're seeing a little bit of resurgence in that in the Cup Series side of things anyway.
1: Yeah. Freak Nation, coming up next, Jimmy Johnson, before he ran his first IndyCar race, he was testing when we caught up with him 5 years ago. Yep, your seven-timer joins us next. Speed Freaks Pits, Lucas Oil Studios.
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0: The last polio patient using an iron lung dies at 78 years old. FIFA is selling pieces of the field to be used for the World Cup finals. I'm Kate Delaney. First at the top of America Tonight, we roll into the rundown. The biggest story is really Lindsey Graham, the longtime senator from South Carolina, dying at the age of 71. He served in the Senate for more than two decades and had countless appearances on one of the Sunday Swirl shows that we talk about, Meet the Press. And he was due to be on Meet the Press for a 65th time, but on Saturday night, it was released that Lindsey Graham had died. And so, of course, there are a lot of reactions from so many to that, including the President of the United States, Donald Trump, who was on Meet the Press and had this to say about his longtime ally.
1: So what makes it even stranger is that I got a call last night sometime at, you know, the early evening, maybe in the sevens, and he called and he said, we're all set for the Save America Act. He was pushing the Save America Act like crazy. He got back, said he just landed from Ukraine. I said, that's a long trip to make. He said, he sounded a little tired, but perfect, but a little bit tired. I had a right to be. And then he was a worker. He was really a worker. But he sounded great, actually. But he actually said he was tired. But he wanted to pass the Save America Act. And I said, well, we're going to get it done, Lindsey. We're going to get it done. I'll see you, like, soon. We thought maybe we might even meet today. Mm. And then that was it. And that was, you know, very around the time. It couldn't have been much longer. It could have been his last call. I don't know exactly. But I got a message about 1 o'clock in the morning from one of the people at his office that he had passed away. I said, you got it. I just can't believe it. He was like a member of the family to me. It's very tough, actually.
0: We move from his reaction to the reaction of the other senator from South Carolina, and that would be Tim Scott, the other fellow Republican. And Tim Scott talked about the legacy that Lindsey Graham leaves behind.
2: Here's a guy raised in the back of a bar. He's 19 years old at the University of South Carolina. Within 15 months, his mother dies, and then his father has a massive heart attack, and he passes as well. Lindsey adopts his 13-year-old sister and becomes a surrogate father to his sister. That pain and misery led him into public service. And he started public service because he wanted to make sure that no one felt invisible, that the people who needed the help, that the government was there to help those who could not help themselves, not those who would not help themselves, but those who could not help themselves. And through time, of course, he was in the Air Force and then the Air National Guard. He spent his life in public service because he loved America and felt like his story was not possible anywhere else. And the one thing I can tell you about losing my friend Lindsey is I'm losing someone who understands that we serve in public office for our bosses, the people of South Carolina, and every single senator. We don't lead the people, we should serve the people. And Lindsey Graham reminds me of that every single day.
0: Meanwhile, like I said, the deal on his death was the thing that people were talking about. They couldn't believe it. There was just so much shock over that. And again, a brief illness that was released, and just that he was 71 years old on Saturday, that's what came out. So, and then there were various statements about his family, appreciating what people had said on social media and that kind of thing. And of course, he was somebody who the South Carolina governor, Henry McMaster, was also a good friend of. And he said he and his family were devastated by Graham's death and said he was the fiercest of fighters for South Carolina and America and a loyal and steadfast friend. He was once one of President Trump's most blunt detractors, but then he became one of his biggest allies, a very, very strong ally for him in the Senate, and including on the Iran war, offering his support there and so many other things as well. And now South Carolina deals with what are they going to do to replace Lindsey Graham, and that's being discussed, and there should be an answer coming up probably this week. And I think there's going to be a lot of conversation about Graham, about what legislation he was involved with throughout his career, and all of that. And again, lots and lots of reaction. I think you could just see, if you went onto social media, how surprised so many people were about learning of the death of Graham. Meanwhile, there were people dealing with massive water. I mean, flash flood threats. I said from Tennessee to Florida and slammed into Missouri. On Sunday, they were triggering more flood watches and heavy rains and catastrophic flooding in Missouri that killed a woman and prompted hundreds of water rescues, including more than 160 teenagers at a summer camp. Flood watches were also extended on Sunday to parts of West Virginia, Virginia, and the Carolinas, where flash flooding is possible, some of it significant. And, of course, it's always those low-lying areas or areas where we're talking about creeks and whatnot that have that tendency to flood. Meanwhile, heat indexes, or what the temperature feels like with humidity, climbed across some of the regions to 113 degrees, and some of that prompting the storms and the heavy rain. And like I said, Missouri was really slammed in the last couple of days. I know people are listening to us in the great state of Missouri, some of you in St. Louis, and it's just wreaked havoc with so many, turning just absolutely deadly. And I say this all the time, but you certainly know this. When you get hit with that and you look at the roads that are washed out or it's impossible to travel, just don't travel. And they were out there. I mean, I say that rescuers from all over were out there trying to help people, especially Black River in Lesterville, Missouri, was terrible over the weekend. There were so many people that were pulled from really dangerous situations. All right, something else that I think people are talking about, if we go back to Washington, is this. Because we've talked about housing and the price of houses and selling houses and what mortgage rates are so much on the show, with a lot of experts, by the way. So lawmakers on both sides of the aisle celebrated the landmark bipartisan housing bill becoming law overnight on Saturday, despite the president's refusal to sign it. The 21st Century Road to Housing Act is trying to address the country's housing shortage by increasing the supply of homes and overall home ownership. The legislation loosens regulations to encourage housing construction and limits Wall Street investors from buying homes that could go to families instead. And it passed in the Senate 85-5, and in the House 358-32. Both veto-proof, that's why, majorities. So the president said he was refusing to sign the bill because the Senate hadn't taken up the unrelated Save America Act, which would be significant for election and voting reforms. In his eyes, he talks about this a lot, including requiring photo ID at polling places and proof of citizenship before a person could register to vote. So he's looking for support to make that happen, and that didn't ultimately become something that was an obstacle for the housing bill, because the housing bill made it through anyway without his without his signature. 20. Wow. Coming up next, your thoughts as we hit the mailbag.
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0: 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Just like Michael did, listening to us, KVOI 10:30 a.m. in Tucson, Arizona. Thanks to that great affiliate. They've been around with us for a long time. He says, Kate, what's the deal with Mitch McConnell? It's like he's ghosted everybody, and now supposedly suddenly it comes up that he's okay, that he was just hospitalized. Yeah, bingo. Elaine Cho, his wife, addressed her husband's continued hospitalization for the very first time. You remember, she was the transportation secretary, and there's been a lot of scrutiny because, like you just said, it was like, what's going on with Mitch McConnell? And online, massive speculation as to what was going on. And, you know, he's 84 years old. We've heard about things that have happened to him before. So his hospital admission happened in D.C. on June 14th, apparently, where he's getting treatment. And she's saying that it was a fall. She explained that it was all arranged in advance for this, you know, that he had made this trip for family charitable work, and that his medical situation didn't warrant an immediate return, because that's what happened. So with the fall, so he was on a long planned trip to China to support her family's philanthropic endeavors, is what a spokesperson actually said, to going a little bit deeper when there were some questions about this. And during the trip, she met with a number of people, including the U.S. ambassador, and said the senator's health just didn't warrant an immediate return. So I'll say that again. That was echoed many, many times. And having left on June 12th, she conducted discussions with government representatives in Beijing, including the vice president there, before traveling back to the U.S. So this response happens with all these inquiries about his medical condition after being away and out of the public eye, and his staff just saying he's improving and continues to work, with the absence of concrete information that sparked a lot of worry among, frankly, I know a lot of you in Kentucky were worried about that. So that's what the deal is. He's been in the hospital for a month, and that's the reason for the no travel back. And so we'll see what happens from there, because I would think this, as soon as possible, they would want him to make some kind of statement instead of just statements through, even though she's his wife, through other channels. And, you know, even the Kentucky governor was calling for open transparency regarding his health because the impression was the family was managing the situation. So you decide. All right, let's move on to this one. This one is from Scott listening to us in Greenwich, Connecticut, WGCH, 1490 AM. Hi, Kate. What do you think of the FIFA games? What did you think of the FIFA games, the World Cup games over the weekend? I was pulling for Norway. They could not pull it out. And Argentina, that's just a foregone conclusion that maybe they win the whole thing. All right, so I picked France to win the whole thing, by the way. Norway was a great story. England bettered them, right? So, and they played more aggressively, and there were other things that happened in that game, but they won. 2-1 was the final score in that one. It was just great action, really, on Saturday. Jude Bellingham, who scored both goals, he was so key in that game. And, you know, the Real Madrid star now has matched Kane with 6 goals. So he's part of the story of what's happened, you know, what's happened with the Brits and where they are. England won the 66 World Cup, and there's been so much pressure to see them go back. And of course, they've been in the World Cup in 4 different times, but getting this far is really, really huge. And you can bet prominent Brits were on in Miami watching the whole thing, including Bend It Like Beckham. David Beckham was there. So that was, yeah, obviously that's a huge story. Then you have Argentina and Switzerland, and Argentina, you know, beat Switzerland 3-1. And in that game, you know, you look for Messi, right? But what's interesting is he wants to also have other players shine, and somehow Messi makes them survive. And Julian Alvarez's long-range strike in the 112th minute, and then Martinez's finish later in extra time sent them back to the semifinals with that win over a raucous Arrowhead Stadium crowd, including Pat Mahomes was on hand to watch the whole thing, the quarterback, of course, for the Kansas City Chiefs. And that was the objective, is to get back into that position, because they won the last World Cup. And Switzerland was a great story. I mean, the Swiss made it interesting. They made it interesting along the way, and they were another one of those Cinderella teams. Very, very defensive-minded. They only had conceded 3 goals in 5 games, and they dominated the ball in the opening minutes. But there just seems to be that Messi magic. Just having him on the pitch makes such a difference. So Tuesday's a big day for World Cup action. I'll just throw this in because France and Spain are playing, and this one's going to be played at Jerry Jones's Palace, AT&T Stadium. Wouldn't you like to have a seat to this one? And it's an afternoon game. It kicks at 3:00 Eastern, and with lots and lots of implications. You know, we're getting down to the nitty-gritty where it's going to be

0: $50, you can get a piece of it. So, you know, at MetLife Stadium, afterwards they're going to sell it for that. And, you know, FIFA's been just accused of charging these incredibly high prices for the tournament. And now they're selling the grass that's going to be used on July 19th for that final. It's 17.5 by 17.5. And it doesn't specify whether it's centimeters, millimeters, inches, whatever it is. But soccer's governing body is saying that's what they're going to do, that you can own a genuine piece of football history, and it's going to contain original fragments of the final playing surface. So it's a collector's item. And orders will not be shipped until after the World Cup final. Well, that's a good thing. They're not going to tear up the field ahead of time. And, you know, players and coaches have actually criticized the quality of the field at MetLife, which usually uses an artificial surface for NFL games for the Giants and the Jets. Now, FIFA, by the way, is also, I'm going to throw this in because you asked about World Cup. FIFA is selling regular tickets for the final at up to $32,970 for the final, and they're asking for $32,000 plus for hospitality tickets that include food and drinks. What kind of food would that be that would be worth all of that? But see, you have to put it in perspective. If maybe someone takes a client, it's, you know, it's the ultimate luxury item for a one percenter or somebody who's doing super well. I mean, that's what the bottom line is with that, right? All right, let's go to this one. This one is from Jake listening to us on 830 WCCO, News Talk 830 WCCO. In Minneapolis, we love Minneapolis, and in fact, our crew is from Minneapolis. And the question is, hey, Kate, hey to America Tonight listeners. I know you're a big tennis fan. What did you think of Sinner beating Zverev to win the whole thing? I didn't see the match. I was running around with my family, but you know, he beat him 7-6, 7-6, 6-3, 6-4. I watched a couple of highlights from that. It's Sinner's fifth Grand Slam title. I saw him play in the tournament. He was ripping forehands like nobody's business, and apparently he was doing the same thing, you know, in this match. And I heard it was just great tennis all the way around. And so it's one of the best performances by Zverev, by the way. And at Wimbledon, reaching the fourth round three times, and he gets that far. It's Sinner's 10th victory over him. He had his number, and how huge is that? I mean, last time around, Sinner beat Carlos Alcaraz in the finals at the All England Club, and now he doesn't waste any time. He comes back and he repeats. So good for him. Coming up, this woman can swim like nobody's business. Wait till I introduce you to Deborah Garner. That's next.
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2: Fox News, I'm Roxanne Evans. Initial reports from the D.C. medical examiner say Senator Lindsey Graham died from a ruptured aorta.
3: The condition is due to a clogging or hardening of the arteries. Senator Graham's office released the statement from the medical examiner, which also said a full death certificate will not be released until all testing is complete.
2: Fox's Gurnall Scott. President Trump paid tribute, calling Graham a true American patriot. Tensions remain high in the Middle East as military strikes grow between the U.S. and Iran over the Strait of Hormuz. State Department spokesman Tommy Pigott tells Fox News, our Gulf allies stand with us.
4: We saw our Gulf allies and partners rejecting the idea that any country can charge tolls or fees for transit through an international waterway like the Strait of Hormuz.
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0: Well, I am so pleased to welcome to this show Deborah Gardner. She is a long-distance swimmer. She's an extraordinary speaker. She's a wonderful human being. She has lived 10 lives, and she's still so young. And she just set a Guinness World Record, oldest woman to swim the Catalina Island Channel. Wow, I am blown away by that. And following her experience, I knew we had to get her on. So I had to fight back all the others that were in line, and she was gracious enough to come on. Deborah, thanks so much for coming on.
1: It is a pleasure, especially since I've known you for so long. I was excited that you wanted to have me on your show.
0: So let's talk about the feat that you just accomplished. What was the inspiration for that? What made you want to do that?
1: Good question. I get that a lot because a lot of people are thinking, okay, Deborah, so you're 83 years old. No, just 66 and a half. What was it that sparked you? And you know, I have parents that are in their late 80s and 90s, and they're always on the go. So sometimes I think, okay, my competition is my parents. So I think it's always been embedded in me since I was a little girl because of my upbringing. And I just always like to try to up the ante on competing with myself. And that's what it comes down to. And I've always, always loved swimming and have been a pool swimmer, a sprinter. And yet long distance is a totally different ballgame. And I thought, you know what, I really want to try it because I got bored in the pool. And once I did, it opened up a whole new world. And I think that's the key, is to always find something new and different to do to help spark yourself. And that's how you help. You pretty much compete with yourself.
0: Oh boy, I so agree with that. Finding that spark, something new. How do you train for that?
1: That's a tough one because I live in Arizona. And all we have, even though we have like over 300 lakes here, it is kind of tough to train for something that's required in the ocean, a totally different environment. But I had to schedule it pretty much around my personal life and my professional life with a mix of pool training, lake training, and ocean training. And thank goodness the open water swimming community is such a big, huge family that I've had the right resources and the connections to join some swimmers in all three of those areas. And that makes a huge, huge difference, is the relationships out there. And everybody was so giving, so, you know, I mean, when it comes to learning, I'm like a sponge. It's like, I need something new to always learn, and they each brought it to the table every single time. So that encouraged me to make sure that I scheduled my personal and professional life around my training. So it was tough, but in a year's time, we got it done.
0: Well, so yeah, you had the goal, and you said, okay, I'm kind of looking at a year to get this, to make this happen, pull this together, and just be ready to tackle it, right?
1: Right. And I believe you have to do things one step at a time. I tried to do a relay with some badass ultra marathon women, and I was the virgin of the group. And for 3 years, I was trying to do that relay. The first year, I found out this sport is very expensive. It's definitely way above my pocketbook. And the second year, I was signed up to do the relay with them. I ended up with Valley Fever the week before the launch. So they had to find an alternative. So it wasn't until the third year that I was able to do the relay. And the relay is the same route as the solo, but you have six different rotations and you only swim an hour within those rotations. So the entire 14 hours that our relay swam, I only got to swim 3 hours. And that just was not enough. I was like, I want more. So that's when I really decided it was time to do the solo from there. So I think starting with that relay gave me a lot of confidence, a lot of courage to go, I can do this, just because I was able to dab my toe in that arena. And it really gave me the confidence. So I thought, okay, I can do this. There's no doubt about it. So I believe in a, you know, step-by-step process.
0: What were you most worried about? You know, it's interesting. Probably some people listening know the story of Diana Nyad and then the concern about jellyfish or sharks or any of that. And let's face it, I mean, I used to dive a little bit and lived in California and got caught up in those kelp beds, and I was always concerned about that, but I wasn't like you tackling this incredible feat and out in the water for as long as you were. Did that enter into your mind at all?
1: Absolutely. You know, fear is the number one thing that most long distance swimmers deal with out in the ocean. And there's multiple things that we're fearful of out there. Even the week before my launch, there was a shark attack on one of the long distance swimmers. And my crew was calling me going, don't worry, don't worry. It was a baby shark, which still was 3 to 4 feet long. It was just nibbling on the swimmer, but they still had to pull him. And I thought, oh gosh, a week before mine of all times, because they haven't had a shark attack in like over 10 years. So it's like, how did this, or even longer. So how did this even happen the week before my launch? So I was even double fearful of what was going on. But I think what happened is because you start at 10:30 at night. So right away, you're in the dark, pitch black. And because it was a full supermoon that night of all nights, the waves, the swells were 2 to 3 feet high. I think I was so busy trying to get my arms over or through it or under those waves that I really didn't have time to think about jellyfish or kelp or even sharks at that point. I was just so busy trying to maneuver, even though it felt like I was in a dishwasher. My body was going everywhere at first, and all those techniques and skills you learn over the years just kind of went out the window for the first couple of hours for me.
0: Wow. How many hours altogether did it take you?
1: You know, my goal was to be in the 12th hour, but because of the swells all night long, it pushed me into the 13th hour. So it was 13 hours and 5 minutes, which was not as bad as I thought it was going to end up being. So I was actually surprised. So yeah, constantly moving the arms. So that comes out to about 36,000 times your arms go over, calculation-wise. And yeah, they were sore afterward, let me tell you.
0: Wow. And the crew, how do you pull the crew together? Because obviously that's very important.
1: It is, and more important than I ever thought. I had to hand-select them, and I had a couple triple crowners on as my crew, especially my crew captain. I've been with her training a couple of times, and she really kind of, you know, gets it done. And I really needed somebody to do that because as a newbie to the open water, I wanted to make sure that I had the experience on board. And so my crew, I had to have somebody that really knew how to do the feedings, prepare the feedings. The kayakers knew how to, you know, communicate and switch, which was one of my coaches and mentors. And she even got in the water with me as a pace swimmer, which really helped when I needed it to get that enthusiasm and get those arms moving over even more. But yeah, you're right. The crew selection is important. You got to take your time on that. I wanted an all-woman crew, and I got that. They did fantastic. They were just so, so supportive and really on the ball to where I didn't really have to do anything. As a matter of fact, I had a 4-hour qualifying call with the Federation prior to, and one of the things that they said before we hung up, they said, okay, Deborah, I want you to remember, it's all about you. It's all about you. And I'm like, sign me up. I like this event. And they were right. The crew took care of everything to where all I had to do was just focus on my swim.
0: Thank goodness. For you, I mean, and this is, I mean, maybe this is a kind of a tough question in a way, because it's so many moving parts and there's so many things that would be obstacles and things you overcame, and even from the training point of view. But what overall was the hardest part about accomplishing this feat?
1: Well, interesting you say that, because, or ask that, because I think it was like in the 7th hour, I actually wanted to quit. I mean, I was cursing under the water because these waves would not stop. All summer long, swimmers have been getting 70 to 73 degree water, glassy ice lake water. And that full supermoon came in, and I ended up swimming in 66 degrees with swells all night long. And it just got to the point where I actually wanted to quit. And I never thought Kate, I would ever say that or do that, but it was just like so ridiculous that I was out there in this. But what held me together was I breathe laterally, thank goodness, both sides. I can see, you know, the crew on the boat working. They're just running all over the place. My kayaker keeping their eye on me the entire time. And I'm sitting there going, I just can't quit. I mean, we're a team here. If I quit, I'm going to let these people down. And I just kept talking to myself about that. And it before you knew it, I just got into the zone and just really focused on my technique and my skills just to get through those waves. And I was back at it. So talking to yourself really does help.
0: I love that. Talking to yourself while you're in the water. And then, of course, you know, I brought up the jellyfish and the sharks and whatnot. But there's the wonder of the dolphins. Right? Were you on the lookout for dolphins? I mean, they're your friend when you're in the water.
1: Oh, I'm so glad you asked that because we were looking forward to it. Usually around 2 to 3 miles from land, we usually get a pod of dolphins out there welcoming the swimmer to the finish. And sure enough, that did happen.
0: Wow, how fearless of Deborah Gardner to think about that 21-mile Catalina Island Channel swim, and now the glory of the dolphins. So, what happens next? We'll find out on the flip side here on America Tonight with me, Kate Delaney.
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0: And we're back with Deborah Gardner. Deborah, when you last left us, we were talking about the Dolphins. What happened?
1: Unfortunately, as I was swimming, one of the Dolphins must have surfaced early and just wanted to give me a high five, because right there, as I was pulling my left arm back, I felt something, but I wasn't sure. I just kept trying to swim. But all of a sudden, I could not bring my left arm out of the water. All of a sudden, I thought, what just happened? And when we finished, when I got to the boat, the top of my left hand was really swollen. They had to put ice on it. And the next day, I had this bruise on my forearm. And we're like, oh, yeah, we have a feeling one of them brushed up against you, because it went dead. I had to swim the next 2 miles just with my right arm, and kicked even harder just to make up for the left arm that just went completely dead.
0: Wow. But how cool that the dolphin was trying to, like, help you. Like, no.
1: I think so.
0: Yeah.
1: I think it just wanted to say hello and give me a high five. Yeah.
0: Yeah. I like that.
1: That could happen, but strange. Very, very strange.
0: Yeah.
1: Feeling.
0: Crazy.
1: So I've been to physical therapy ever since for that left arm.
0: Oh. So now when you finally finish, what is that feeling like? Because very few of us will ever experience that.
1: Oh, my gosh. I'm glad the relay, I was able to do what they call land it, meaning you're the one that gets to touch the land, because I didn't realize how far the land really is. It looks like it's so close, but they tell you it's still a couple hours away. So I was prepared for that. But when I got to the land, some of my crew got to get in behind me, because you have to stay behind. You can never go ahead. There's all these rules that you have to stay with. So a couple of them got in the water for the last 15 minutes to help me land it. And it was so interesting because, you know, for 13 hours, you're off the earth, kind of. You know, you're not standing up. You're on your stomach the entire time, which can really play a number on your back if you don't strengthen your back during training. But it was such a great feeling. I just said to myself, I can't believe I did this. I can't believe we all did this. It's just, and then I just start sobbing on the way in, because it's like all that training, the hard training, I finally realized what it feels like to put all your heart and soul into something, and to see it come to fruition was just so magical. And when I got back to the boat, my crew captain said, you know, Deborah, this is going to take some time for you to process. And she's right. I'm still trying to process what just happened. But I'm very, very happy that it turned out, because we all go after our dreams, our goals, and our passions. And sometimes we fail. And I did in the swimming world. I failed in the pool, missing the Olympics in, you know, 1980, which, you know, wasn't any fault of the swimmers, but still it was still disappointing. So to come back and try it in a different form was really rewarding.
0: Then the other part of that is, hey, it's a Guinness Book of World Records. You're in there. I used to get that as a kid. I think when I was 5, I wanted to start reading it. Seriously, that is a cool thing.
1: Yeah, it is. And you know, I didn't know it until like a couple of weeks before the Federation told me that I was going to be the oldest by 2 weeks. And I'm like, okay, I'll take it. But talking about pressure. So I said to my crew, I said, let's not think about that. That's not why we're here. But it is very cool. It is cool. Now my coaches, I've got 4 coaches for different things. And they're all like, okay, let's go for another one.
0: Wow. So that's a good question. I mean, you're still processing, like you said, what happened, and rehabbing the dolphin arm. So does it make you want to stretch again and do another swim?
1: It does. I've had to be out of the water because of my arm recovering, and I got a bad ear infection as well. I think my face got slapped around too much. That one ear just went out of commission. But yeah, I'm talking to my coaches about the next channel, what we're going to do and why, and then we'll start training for that particular distance. It could be a 21 miler, it could be a 12 miler. We don't know yet, but I'm having so much fun now with this. And I really believe, you know, like Jim Rohn always said, you know, you work harder on yourself than your job. And I'll tell you, it's so true. Now that I've really found what I really like to do, especially going into retirement someday, my job is so much easier and so much more fun. and you just have more energy and more dedication to your job after you really do something for yourself.
0: And that's exactly what you did. And if we wind the clock back, that little girl that was encouraged by her parents, was athletic, got in the pool, was swimming, and you were thinking Olympics, and you were competing, could you ever have imagined that you would end up here?
1: No, not at all. We lived in a 16-foot aristocrat trailer, all five of us. So to come from that to this, it's just so surreal and so much fun. But I always appreciate where I've come from. I think it's, I don't know, I just appreciate my upbringing. A military brat that moved around probably 29 times before college was tough. But I look back on it going, you know what, I definitely know all about change and how to handle certain situations. And so I'm so grateful for my upbringing.
0: Right, because it taught you resilience too.
1: Absolutely, a ton of that, absolutely.
0: Yeah.
1: Yep. But I really believe that, you know, you have to be patient in your life to and really have a game plan for your life. And once you do, it'll be a reward. It's almost like you almost have to have a purpose and why you do what you do, and make sure that it's for you. Bottom line, it has to be for you.
0: Boy, that's so true. And it's interesting, you and I have something in common, not the swimming. I was a terrible swimmer. I was a good tennis player. But I wasn't going to, trust me, anyone could knock me my time off. I mean, but I wasn't going to set any records for sure. But we also had the love of sports, and you were sports casting. You did, like, was that something you thought about when you were in college?
1: Well, accidentally I did. I ran into it when I was swimming at Arizona State University. And of course, you know, as an athlete, you really can't go out and get a job. So the university hired me to do the PA announcing for the activity center. And one of my first jobs, Kate, you're going to love this. One of my first jobs was against the ASU Sun Devils against the U of A Wildcats, which are big rivalries. And here I am, a 19-year-old walking into an arena that seats 14,000 people. And here my voice was going to be heard like God. Was really kind of cool. And even CBS Sports was there. And so it was going to be even nationwide. But unfortunately, when I think I got really nervous, because as it was time to start the game, I not only introduced, you know, the home team, but or the visiting team first, but when it was time to do the home team, I actually said, "Well, ladies and gentlemen, please welcome the Arizona State Wildcats." So I announced the wrong mascot, and let me tell you, people were throwing, you know, popcorn and peanuts and their Pepsi cups at me. I just crawled underneath the table. But thank God my boss, his name is Rich Ripley, believe it or not. He just put his hand over the table and he said, "You know, Deborah, it's okay. Just keep going. And it was because of him giving me that encouragement, I was able to crawl up from underneath the table and put those big, huge earmuffs on again and finish the game. But the ironic thing was, later on, I got hired by CBS Sports. And then, you know, after I got hired, then I told them about the story. But yeah, it was Jane Kennedy, Phyllis George, and myself were one of the very first three sportscasters, female sportscasters. Yeah, things led me to other things in my life. But it was an interesting time of my life.
0: Boy, no kidding. And, you know, speaking of leading you into interesting things, I mean, you have the gift of gab, and you have a wonderful voice, and you are very, so you're loquacious, but I also think people listen to you. I think you're inspiring with your story, your background, all of that, even before this big swim and the, you know, setting a record and all of that. What led you down the path of the speaking career?
1: Well, thank you so much. That's such a nice compliment. I think I always had, you know, I'm a Leo, so Leos love to be on stage. And I've always wanted to share my stories and inspire other people, like you said. and really give what I can to others. And since sports broadcasting, it was really tough back then for women to give sports and be accepted to give up sports. That's where I got into the hospitality industry. And now that I have the background of being a meeting or event professional, it really has helped my speaking industry and business. And I just love it. I love meeting people. I love the travel. I love, you know, working with other speakers like yourself and seeing all my friends and my buddies in the industry. It's just a very giving industry.
0: 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Happy Thanksgiving.
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11: A major loss in Washington. Roxanne Evans, Fox News. New details are emerging about what is believed to have caused the sudden death of South Carolina Senator Lindsey Graham. Here is Fox's Roger Stern.
12: Graham was 71, not necessarily old by today's standards. And EMS audio captures a crew responding to a cardiac arrest at Graham's Washington home.
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12: 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The D.C. medical examiner says preliminary results point to a ruptured aorta brought on by hardening of the arteries. Graham had just returned from Ukraine and spoke by phone with President Trump, who described the call to CNN's State of the Union.
14: He was tired. He said, "I'm tired," because it's a long trip.
12: Cardiac problems run in Graham's family. A heart attack killed his father at the age of 69, 2 years younger than Graham was when he died. Roger Stern, Fox News.
11: Well, Fox's Chad Pergram explains how South Carolina will replace the longtime senator.
15: It's up to South Carolina Governor Henry McMaster to appoint an immediate successor. Now, it's unclear if McMaster could tap a caretaker senator, somebody who just serves until the end of the term, which would be January of next year. Graham had just won the GOP primary for a fifth term starting in January, and the party must hold a new primary now sometime in the next 4 to 5 weeks. And the winner then in November would serve the full Senate six-year term starting in January. They also have to figure out who would succeed him as the chairman of the Budget Committee and what that means for maybe trying to do budget reconciliation 3.0.
11: Meanwhile, Senator Mitch McConnell ends weeks of questions about his health, which could affect the balance of power. He said today he was hospitalized after a fall, then developed a mild case of pneumonia. Kentucky Governor Andy Beshear, though, pressing for updates. 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
11: President Trump says the United States will continue talks with Iran after both sides resumed military action last week. This comes after an Iranian media report said that Tehran would not enter negotiations until the U.S. backs off its current positions. Republican Texas Congressman Pat Fallon says it's the Iranian Revolutionary Guard Corps that keeps getting in the way of those talks.
9: I think there are people that we've seen over the last several months in Tehran that want to make a deal and want to move forward with a non-nuclear Iran. Problem is, the IRGC are the ones that are the most militant, they have the most guns, and they're the most willing to use them.
11: Sound courtesy of Fox's The Big Weekend Show. The U.S. says the Strait of Hormuz is open, but Iran claims the opposite. Emergency teams in Missouri rushing into action after devastating flooding swept through several counties last week. Fox Weather's Jay Minar.
18: We've had Missouri Task Force 1, 3, and 5, along with 40-plus other agencies across the state, many of which coming out of St. Louis to come and help with those swift water rescues. Since Friday, we've seen just an incredible all-hands-on-deck effort. On Friday alone, 350-plus rescues, 202 of those campers and staff out of Camp Tomsok that had to be evacuated from using Black Hawk helicopters to the command post by Friday night. Sadly, one person has died because of these floodings, a 23-year-old woman out of Crawford County swept away by the floodwaters early Friday morning.
11: Missouri's Emergency Management Agency warning thunderstorms could bring additional flooding, and cleanup is underway in Philadelphia after microbursts ripped through the region. Saturday, storms brought winds up to 70 miles an hour, knocking out trees and power lines, damaging buildings. I'm Roxanne Evans. This is Fox News.
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0: 15 tourists killed after a speedboat capsizes, and horrible flash flood threats from Tennessee to Florida after ripping through Missouri. I'm Kate Delaney. We move first, as always, at the top of this show to the rundown here on America Tonight. The story everybody is talking about, it's actually about two senators, one Mitch McConnell and his whereabouts, the other one Lindsey Graham. And here's a real shocker: the longtime Republican South Carolina senator who served for two decades in the Senate has died. He died from a short illness on Saturday night, and it just was a stunner at 71 years old. So he was actually going to be on Meet the Press for his 65th appearance, but the announcement was stunning that he had, again, that he died, and the word is cardiac arrest. So the president said he had spoken to Lindsey Graham, and it was also a shock to him. Here's what President Trump said in a conversation with Kristen Welker on Meet the Press.
1: So what makes it even stranger is that I got a call last night sometime in, you know, the early evening, maybe in the sevens, and he called and he said, we're all set for the Save America Act. He was pushing the Save America Act like crazy. He got back, said he just landed from Ukraine. I said, that's a long trip to make. He said, he sounded a little tired, but perfect, but a little bit tired. I had a right to be. And he was a worker. He was really a worker. But he sounded great, actually. But he actually said he was tired. But he wanted to pass the Save America Act. And I said, well, we're going to get it done, Lindsey. We're going to get it done. I'll see you, like, soon. We thought maybe we might even meet today. And then that was it. And that was, you know, very around the time. It couldn't have been much longer. It could have been his last call. I don't know exactly, but I got a message about 1 o'clock in the morning from one of the people at his office that he had passed away. I said, "You got it. I just can't believe it." He was like a member of the family to me. It's very tough, actually.
0: Yeah. So again, the stunning news, and what people are reacting to is Lindsey Graham, and the cause of death was aortic dissection is what they're saying, heart attack related to that. And so you've got people that worked with Lindsey Graham, sometimes on the opposite ends of, you know, the aisle, that were able to build a bridge on certain legislation. You've got a lot of Republicans who were friendly with Lindsey Graham, who are talking about his legacy and where that all ends up. In fact, here's one of them. Also on Meet the Press was Senator Tim Scott, the other Republican senator from South Carolina. And here's what he said about Graham's legacy.
2: Here's a guy raised in the back of a bar. He's 19 years old at the University of South Carolina. Within 15 months, his mother dies, and then his father has a massive heart attack, and he passes as well. Lindsey adopts his 13-year-old sister and becomes a surrogate father to his sister. That pain and misery led him into public service. And he started public service because he wanted to make sure that no one felt invisible, that who needed the help, that the government was there to help those who could not help themselves, not those who would not help themselves, but those who could not help themselves. And through time, of course, he was in the Air Force and then the Air National Guard. He spent his life in public service because he loved America and felt like his story was not possible anywhere else. And the one thing I can tell you about losing my friend Lindsey is I'm losing someone who understands that we serve in public office for our bosses, the people of South Carolina, and every single senator. We don't lead the people, we should serve the people. And Lindsey Graham reminds me of that every single day.
0: Yeah, so I'm sure there's going to be much more on Graham and what happened there, and again, his legacy. So Senator Mitch McConnell said on Sunday that his hospitalization last month was caused by a fall, providing the first account about his health after weeks of silence and growing questions about his condition. McConnell said he wasn't healthy enough to return to the Senate, and that he's also dealt with a mild case of pneumonia while hospitalized. There was a statement that accompanied, that's how it came out, there was a statement that was accompanied by a photo of Mitch McConnell smiling beside his wife, and the senator said, my doctors have confirmed that I didn't break any bones or suffer a concussion. He said, I didn't have a heart attack, or a stroke. I don't have any tumors or hemorrhages, but I was briefly unconscious and I was taken to the hospital. He said he had undergone a bunch of tests and doctors were working to determine what caused the fall. He said he had recently moved from the hospital to a rehab center, and he acknowledged the unusual lack of detail from his office since he was hospitalized on June 14th. Saying people of his generation often hesitate to share the vulnerability that comes with growing older. And you know, so there were some more details. Initially, his wife had the statement, and then he came out and said some things. I mean, listen, he spent 18 years as the Senate Republican leader before stepping down last year. He remained in the chamber as a rank-and-file senator to finish the final 2 years of his term, which ends in January. But there was, boy, there was just a lot of conversation about this, you know, not just internet sleuths, but all over the place. And certainly in Washington, there was massive, massive conversation about what had happened there. All right, meanwhile, I'm going to jump to another big story. Iran launched attacks on the Gulf states, and just the whole thing is tenuous. And then you have again these attacks as with these ships trying to go through Hormuz. So the president ordered those new strikes to hold Iranian forces accountable, according to CENTCOM. That's what, you know, that's what they're saying. So wow, it's again, it's the same thing that we talked about last week. And it's playing out the very, very same way, too, as we still have these rounds of talks, and we still have the fighting happening over the Strait of Hormuz. So, yeah, go figure. All right, on the lighter side, I'll call it, of what's happening with the World Cup, because so many of you have asked about that, France and Spain play in the semifinals on Tuesday. And that happens in Texas. It happens in Arlington, Texas, just outside of Dallas at AT&T Stadium. And then England and Argentina will play on Wednesday. And then the winners of both of those matchups will meet for the finals. And that will happen on the 19th. And it's interesting. I mean, these weeks really feel like they just flew by. And, of course, I guess in a sense they did. And there were so many cities that benefited from it. There were so many personalities that people got to know and embrace. There were so many maybe new soccer fans, or as people in Europe will call it, you know, football. And that's what we've definitely have seen, I think, in the last couple of weeks. And it's certainly something that I've been talking about a lot, no question about that. All right, stay with us. Much more coming your way on the flip side.
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0: to introduce you to Chris Slaughter. His book is called Abide in Me, A Daughter's Illness, A Father's Struggle, and a Reminder that the Miraculous Isn't Just a Thing of the Past. So we're going to talk about his daughter's story, and we're going to talk about what just recently Chris was had a struggle too as well. Chris, thanks so much for coming on.
1: Oh, thank you so much for having me. It's a gift considering the people you typically interview. I realize I'm way out of my weight class here, so I'm just happy to be able to chat with you.
0: Oh, no, you're not. You have a great story to share that I think will really help a lot of people. So let's talk about your daughter. What happened with your daughter, and what did your family go through?
1: So I think the brief version would be the illness with which she was afflicted at the age of six, which is called linear morphia. If you've never heard of it, don't worry, most doctors haven't either. It's a disease where your body starts to manufacture collagen in a way that's almost cancer-like. So you end up having to go through the struggle of chemotherapy and steroid infusions with a kid who's, 6 years old. Not exactly every parent's dream. We always have expectations as parents. That's never one of them at the onset. Miraculously made it through that with absolutely no issues whatsoever, which was a shock to everyone. But then at age eight, she was afflicted by a second disease called autoencephalitis. Effectively, your body starts to manufacture things that attack your brain and completely strip it apart. So rather apropos for the timing of, Olympics right now, she was a competitive gymnast, 8 years old, bilingual, and within a matter of 2 weeks went from that to the equivalent of a 12-month-old who forgot how to walk, forgot how to talk, and forgot who her own family members were.
0: Oh.
1: So just a completely, it's so surreal, it's even difficult to articulate.
0: Wow. And so that hits you, and what do you and your wife do? I mean, obviously you're seeking everything medically that you can possibly think of, but how tough is that?
1: Cry. I mean, like all the things that, as parents you believe you can and can't do, you can and can't prevent, and the sense of control that you want to have, not only for your own life, but especially when it comes to your kids, that's one where, it was earth-shattering for us for a while there. That said, this disease was just so, it was in its infancy. It was in a place where people really didn't understand it yet, and it's come a long way in the 8 years since my daughter had it, where it was just a long waiting period for us to see what would happen, and we've been extremely fortunate in terms of our daughter's own healing, and the rest of the community now is extremely fortunate to have far more awareness. But that's part of it, is creating awareness for diseases such as this that exist on the fringe of what we understand from a neurological standpoint. Raising money, funding, creating support systems, meeting with people who have kids who are just now starting with this, where we have at least a story of hope to share with them. But at the time that we experienced it, it was virtually unheard of.
0: Yeah, and we want to tell everybody, too, that it's so great that you're sharing this and sharing what you learned and all of that. The silver lining is now she's 16, and how's she doing now?
1: The kid's a machine. She can put down a six-minute mile in a pinch. She has her own driver's license, has a job, volunteers, and has a job at a retirement community where she delivers food to the elderly, has a sort of part-time volunteer gig where she sends out bereavement letters for a hospice. She's developed such a compassion and a heart for those who are suffering that I don't think she would have had if she'd not gone through her own experience. And at the same time, we're now looking at colleges because she wants to become a neurosurgeon to help kids like her.
0: Wow. Wow, wow, wow, wow. That's terrific. And briefly, too, you go through this, and we're going to talk about the book, deeper in about the book, but you also just had a health scare, too.
1: I did. I had kind of my own issue, and again, apropos timing for a lot of what's out there. I know you speak with a lot of athletes, between both physical, emotional, and stress-related issues. I had a bit of a break there, where things unraveled for me, and I had to kind of hit the reset button and take a look at how I'm spending my time and what I'm doing with my life. And where I need to be in terms of my own, you know, physical and mental health. Where when you've got American athletes like Simone Biles and Michael Phelps making statements about it, yeah. It's something we all need to be mindful of. Like the strongest of the strong in our country are bringing things to light.
0: Yep.
1: It's something where I think we all periodically need to look in the mirror and just kind of see where we are.
0: Yeah, absolutely. So tell us about the book, Abide in Me. Tell us a little bit more about it.
1: So it was written during the period where my daughter was ill. There just were so many people asking how she was doing that it got difficult to keep up. First, you try to respond to each person. Then you make a Facebook page to respond to them, which I'm old enough to just call it Facebook, not whatever kids are doing that's new and cool these days. But then people really said, you need to put pen to paper. And for me, that became more of a spiritual calling, if you will.
0: Mm-hmm.
1: Where abide in me is a reference to a Bible verse. You know, if a man abides in me and I in him, he will bear much fruit, but apart from me, he can do nothing. And at the conclusion of a few more verses, you end up in a space where it says, and I tell you all of this so that my joy may be in you and so that my joy may be complete. And when you've got a kid on chemo, like that's not really what naturally comes to mind.
0: Right.
1: So I knew it was something that was coming from the space beyond me.

0: is so obscure, the autoencephalitis disease, they just feel like no one else has any idea what they're going through. So that's one piece of it. The other is just support for those around you, whether you're a caretaker, whether you're a doctor, whether you're one of the first responders dealing with this, the psychiatrists even are now starting to get acquainted with this disease. The hope is just that there's recognition of it and there are better treatment protocols for it. And then again, you know, you hope with increasing awareness, you increase funding to help take care of those who are in the midst of the struggle.
1: Yeah, and it is about that awareness and fundraising and getting the best of the best that you can out there. And your book is on Amazon, right?
0: Yes, ma'am. So it should be it's on pretty much any medium that you want to pick it up on, and something we've not yet touched upon, but when we talk about fundraising, 100% of all proceeds go to my daughter's hospital. Because we believe that this is something that's about taking care of those who need it now. Like, we've got a great story of healing, but a lot of people haven't been quite so fortunate. So we're trying to ensure that we continue to push forward down a path so that fewer and fewer people experience it, it's diagnosed faster, and it's treated more effectively.
1: Yeah. Wow. So again, just as Chris said, any place where books are sold, and of course Amazon is one of those, and Abide in Me, A Daughter's Illness, A Father's Struggle, and a reminder that the miraculous isn't just a thing of the past. Chris, thanks so much for coming on the show.
0: And thank you very much for having me. I deeply appreciate it.
1: All right, so what a conversation with Chris Slaughter. Wow, powerful. And I am so, I don't know if impressed is right, but I am impressed by how he came through. But the fact that he does the thing that I think is so powerful is he wants to give back. He wants other people to be aware of this disease and autoencephalitis disease and what it is, and that you're not alone, like he said. And this book is something, and anybody can read this book, and it's powerful. It's a powerful testimony, really, to so many different things, to his inspirations, to what happened, how they got through, and everything else in between. So pick the book up. And thanks so much to all of you for listening to the show and this interview. Make it count, everybody.

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6: Fox News, I'm Sue Guzman. Initial reports in the medical examiner's office in D.C. say Senator Lindsey Graham likely died from a ruptured aorta.
7: The condition is due to a clogging or hardening of the arteries. Senator Graham's office released this statement from the medical examiner, which also said a full death certificate will not be released.

0: until all testing is complete.
1: Fox's Gernal Scott, the senator just returned from a diplomatic trip to Ukraine. Tensions still high in the Middle East. Military strikes growing between the U.S. and Iran over the Strait of Hormuz. State Department spokesman Tommy Pickett telling Fox News our Gulf allies stand with us.
2: We saw our Gulf allies and partners rejecting the idea that any country can charge tolls or fees for transit through an international waterway like the Strait of Hormuz.
1: U.S. says the latest round of strikes are now over. 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

0: I'm really excited to introduce you to Amy Sosny. She's got an incredible story. The name of her book is A World Turned Upside Down. She joins us here on Author's Corner with me, Kate Delaney, on America Tonight. Amy, thanks for coming on and sharing your story.
1: Yes, of course. I'm delighted to be on this show and to share my story. And I'm, you know, always inspired by your work and your ability to kind of, you know, get voices out there in a meaningful way. Yeah, so thanks for having me.
0: And you definitely have an authentic voice and a story that I think is so important for people to hear and to get your book and to feel like they understand what may be going on with them. So let's talk about your story growing up and how you were ambitious in the direction that you were headed. Tell us about it.
1: Absolutely. So I think, you know, I grew up in the 90s, and I think that, you know, trauma and mental health were more stigmatized, but particularly trauma was viewed as something that wouldn't happen to, you know, a girl like me who was growing up. And, you know, it just seemed to be really fine. Like, I was in elementary school, I had a nice family, sister. And so, you know, I started to have some issues in terms of anxiety. I was brought to a psychiatrist because my parents were very insightful and wanted help. And the psychiatrist kind of just glossed over, you know, the typical questions. Do you have a history of XYZ? And the one thing that really stuck out was she said, you don't have a history of any sexual abuse or violence. And when framed like that, I immediately was like, oh, yeah, no, because nobody's going to answer. Actually, I do when they're a quiet, you know, 11-year-old who's trying to just make themselves feel good again. And so for that moment on, so I had some sexual abuse my whole fourth grade year. And from that moment on, when I was with my child psychiatrist at that point, I decided that I wanted to become a child and adolescent psychiatrist, or an individual that helped young children. And that was my mission. It was like from 11 on. And I think that there are different types of individuals. There are people who are in a fight or flight mode and they just keep on running and moving forward in a very passionate, ambitious type way that is progressive, and nobody stops them, because why would you stop somebody who's moving forward in a very productive manner? Then there's individuals who fight, and they fight for rights, and they fight for and advocate for themselves. Then there's individuals who become more paralyzed, or like a deer caught in headlights, as we call it. And so I, for the longest time, was that flyer, right? And I was on a mission, and I helped and volunteered a lot. Went to medical school and started my psychiatry residency. And then one day in psychiatry residency, all of a sudden, I became the deer caught in headlights. And I was on night float, and a patient grabbed me. And everything just broke down from there. I felt like I couldn't function. I managed to somehow take the subway back home, and then immediately got on, you know, my running treadmill, which ironically goes nowhere. And then I walked down to my psychiatrist's office, 40 blocks, and I was a mess. And so right like that, in a matter of hours, I was the physician with the long white coat and with access to getting in and out of psychiatric units. And then all of a sudden, I had an ID bracelet and I couldn't get out, or I felt like I was trapped in a psychiatric hospital. And it was just so quick how this shift from being a flyer and overachiever. And it's not like I was a perfectionist and overachiever because I wanted to be. It was, I wanted other people to think, you know, that highly of me. It was because I wanted for myself. It was something that I think from a young age, if you have kind of that shame, that inward shame, you are trying to prove to yourself that you can make change and be impactful. So that's what drew me to write this book. And I just, my mission, you know, I've developed complex PTSD over the years because of various different issues and trying to have children and such, which is explained in the book. There is the room and space to process what has happened. And that's what I want to give people. That's kind of my mission.
0: And, you know, the book, again, A World Turned Upside Down, A Memoir of Healing. You can get it for a song, Kindle version, paperback version. Just go to Amazon or Barnes & Noble, any of those places where great books are sold. And to get through that trauma, that tunnel, because the struggle with the pregnancies and the many, many operations that you had and the challenges of infertility on top of all the other things you just told us, how did you get through that with mindfulness? And you talk about this acceptance and the healing, and that's it, A Memoir of Healing. What can you tell people that are listening that right now that they can do? Because you have great advice in your book.
1: So I want people to also understand that I say, first of all, it's a world turned upside down because ironically, I actually do my best meditation, I feel like, in an inversion pose. It could be a downward dog. It could be legs up against the wall. It could be a headstand. And maybe it's just because the blood flow goes more directly to the brain. I don't really know the exact mechanism. But A Memoir of Healing, I want individuals to understand it's not that I've healed, that this memoir was the opening of a pathway for me towards healing. It was the opening of the Amy Sosny as a voice and being true to myself. And so going through all of those infertility treatments and, you know, the quintuplets, pregnancy, and I can go on, and a lot of surgeries and just physical trauma to the body as well that I am still dealing with. So it's not like I can just forget about things, because there's very real, and for many individuals, there's very real scars and physical things that you can't get rid of that are just going to be with you. And for me, it was a goal of wanting a family. And I knew that my own mental capacity could not handle kind of being inside my own body during a lot of these processes of like continually checking. And that's what I want individuals to know. It's okay to use dissociation in an acute instance to get through something, you know, acutely to get through something. I've used it, you know, recently. I shattered my humerus while trying to, grabbing my three-year-old son and moving him on the ski mountain. And my arm was literally detached. It was only hanging by skin. And I was on that run, I was dissociated. I could not be in my painful body at that time. And that's how I survived. And I have taught for 7 years now to college students mindfulness and well-being, and trying to get them to understand kind of the neuroscience behind why mindfulness and yoga and forest bathing and, you know, mindfully observing art, why it all works. And using these as tools to kind of help yourself get through very challenging obstacles. And I used those, you know, it's all about adapting mindfulness, even in situations where you feel like there's no way it can be mindful. And a lot of the situations in my book are such that I had an initial, like, oh my goodness, there's no way I can, you know, lay backwards on bed rest for 3 weeks after being such a physical person. And you get over that initial, oh my goodness, and then you think, okay, what do I have control over? And I think it's all about, you need to find what you have control over. You are your own first responder. So I write the mindfulness toolkit comparing the individual to a tree, and the roots as being where you come from, and the trunk as being what holds you stable and sturdy. And then all of these branches that are journeys and journeys that you might pursue, and then there could be a big storm that one of the branches falls off, and that's what happened to me with residency. A big storm blew off that branch, but that didn't kill the tree. And I always say this to my students, like, there are other pathways, and you have to be your best friend, because you're always, no matter what, even if you dissociate, your mind might be away from your body in that moment, but you're still in part in your mind. You know, you're not getting away from both of yourselves at that moment. And I think it's very important for individuals who have a history of trauma, or who are, you know, look, trauma is embedded in our society. It just is, sadly. And it manifests in many different ways. So I think that it's very important for individuals to understand what trauma looks like, even if they haven't had any trauma. And so a lot of what I want to talk about is like trauma-informed education. And a lot of that is because of a lot of cues and things that were missing as I underwent, you know, my journey, and it's still going. But I don't want anybody to think that it's all, you know, a happily ever after story. Mm. Yes, I'm happy. And, you know, but there are still I deal with challenges every day related to my trauma. And it's kind of acknowledging limitations, acknowledging also my toolkit, my own mindfulness, and not beating myself up over what I thought I was going to be, because I'm a resilient human being, and resiliency is not about bouncing back or, you know, gluing that stem of the tree or the branch of the tree back on. It's about actually growing a different branch.
0: Wow.
1: And that's very important.
0: So well said. And a perfect place to end this, growing a different branch, and you can do it too. A World Turned Upside Down, Amy Sosny, thank you so much for sharing your story. Go get her book.
1: Thanks so much for having me. I really appreciate it.
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0: introduce you to Chris Slaughter. His book is called Abide in Me, A Daughter's Illness, A Father's Struggle, and a Reminder That the Miraculous Isn't Just a Thing of the Past. So we're going to talk about his daughter's story, and we're going to talk about what just recently Chris was had a struggle too as well. Chris, thanks so much for coming on.
5: Oh, thank you so much for having me. It's a gift considering the people you typically interview. I realize I'm way out of my weight class here, so I'm just happy to be able to chat with you.
0: Oh, no, you're not. You have a great story to share that I think will really help a lot of people. So let's talk about your daughter. What happened with your daughter, and what did your family go through?
5: So I think the brief version would be the illness with which she was afflicted at the age of six, which is called linear morphia. If you've never heard of it, don't worry. Most doctors haven't either. It's a disease where your body starts to manufacture collagen in a way that's almost cancer-like. So you end up having to go through the struggle of chemotherapy and steroid infusions with a kid who's, you know, 6 years old. Not exactly every parent's dream. We always have expectations as parents. That's never one of them at the onset. Miraculously made it through that with absolutely no issues whatsoever, which was a shock to everyone. But then at age eight, she was afflicted by a second disease called autoencephalitis. Effectively, your body starts to manufacture things that attack your brain and completely strip it apart. So rather apropos for the timing of, you know, Olympics right now, she was a competitive gymnast, 8 years old, bilingual, and within a matter of 2 weeks went from that to the equivalent of a 12-month-old who forgot how to walk, forgot how to talk, and forgot who her own family members were. So just a completely, it's so surreal, it's even difficult to articulate.
0: Wow. And so that hits you, and what do you and your wife do? I mean, obviously you're seeking everything medically that you could possibly think of, but how tough is that?
5: Cry. I mean, like all the things that, you know, as parents you believe you can and can't do, you can and can't prevent, and the sense of control that you want to have, not only for your own life, but especially when it comes to your kids, that's one where, you know, it was earth-shattering for us for a while there. That said, you know, this disease was just so, it was in its infancy. It was in a place where people really didn't understand it yet, and it's come a long way in the 8 years since my daughter had it, where it was just a long waiting period for us to see what would happen, and we've been extremely fortunate in terms of our daughter's own healing, and the rest of the community now is extremely fortunate to have far more awareness. But that's part of it, is creating awareness for diseases such as this that exist on the fringe of what we understand from a neurological standpoint, raising money, you know, funding, creating support systems, meeting with people who have kids who are just now starting with this, where we have at least a story of hope to share with them. But at the time that we experienced it, it was virtually unheard of.
0: Yeah, we want to tell everybody, too, that it's so great that you're sharing this and sharing what you learned and all of that. The silver lining is now she's 16, and how's she doing now?
5: The kid's a machine. She can put down a six-minute mile in a pinch. She has her own driver's license, has a job, volunteers, and has a job at a retirement community where she delivers food to the elderly, has a sort of part-time volunteer gig where she sends out bereavement letters for a hospice. She's developed such a compassion and a heart for those who are suffering that I don't think she would have had if she'd not gone through her own experience. And at the same time, we're now looking at colleges because she wants to become a neurosurgeon to help kids like her.
0: Wow. Wow, wow, wow, wow. That's terrific. And briefly, too, you go through this, and we're going to talk about the book, deeper in, about the book, but you also just had a health scare, too.
5: I did. I had kind of my own issue, and again, apropos timing for a lot of what's out there. I know you speak with a lot of athletes between both physical, emotional, and stress-related issues. I had a bit of a break there where things unraveled for me, and I had to kind of hit the reset button and take a look at how I'm spending my time and what I'm doing with my life. And where I need to be in terms of my own, you know, physical and mental health. Where when you've got American athletes like Simone Biles and Michael Phelps making statements about it, yeah, it's something we all need to be mindful of. Like, the strongest of the strong in our country are bringing things to light.
0: Yep.
5: It's something where I think we all periodically need to look in the mirror and just kind of see where we are.
0: Yeah, absolutely. So tell us about the book, Abide in Me. Tell us a little bit more about it.
5: So it was written during the period where my daughter was ill. There just were so many people asking how she was doing that it got difficult to keep up. First, you try to respond to each person. Then you make a Facebook page to respond to them, which I'm old enough to just call it Facebook, not whatever kids are doing that's new and cool these days. But then people really said, you need to put pen to paper. And for me, that became more of a spiritual calling, if you will.
0: Mm-hmm.
5: Where abide in me is a reference to a Bible verse. You know, if a man abides in me and I in him, he will bear much fruit, but apart from me, he can do nothing. And at the conclusion of a few more verses, you end up in a space where it says, and I tell you all of this so that my joy may be in you and so that my joy may be complete. And when you've got a kid on chemo, like that's not really what naturally comes to mind.
0: Right.
5: So I knew it was something that was coming from the space beyond me. And my background is mathematics. I'm a finance economics nerd. So even the concept of writing a book was completely foreign. So I knew that this continual push to do it was something that was coming from elsewhere.
0: Yeah. What do you hope people take away from reading your book?
5: The real hope is, number one, you're not alone. There are so many people, and I've spoken to people from Israel, from South Africa, from all kinds of other places where, because this disease is so obscure, the autoencephalitis disease, they just feel like no one else has any idea what they're going through. So that's one piece of it. The other is just support for those around you, whether you're a caretaker, whether you're a doctor, whether you're one of the first responders dealing with this, the psychiatrists even are now starting to get acquainted with this disease. The hope is just that there's recognition of it and there are better treatment protocols for it. And then again, you know, you hope with increasing awareness, you increase funding to help take care of those who are in the midst of the struggle.
0: Yeah, and it is about that awareness and fundraising and getting the best of the best that you can out there. And your book is on Amazon, right?
5: Yes, ma'am. So it should be it's on pretty much any medium that you want to pick it up on, and something we've not yet touched upon. But when we talk about fundraising, 100% of all proceeds go to my daughter's hospital. Because we believe that this is something that's about taking care of those who need it now. Like, we've got a great story of healing, but a lot of people haven't been quite so fortunate. So we're trying to ensure that we continue to push forward down a path so that fewer and fewer people experience it, it's diagnosed faster, and it's treated more effectively.
0: Yeah. Wow. So again, just as Chris said, any place where books are sold, and of course Amazon is one of those, and Abide in Me, A Daughter's Illness, A Father's Struggle, and a reminder that the miraculous isn't just a thing of the past. Chris, thanks so much for coming on the show.
5: And thank you very much for having me. I deeply appreciate it.
0: All right, so what a conversation with Chris Slaughter. Wow, powerful. And I am so, I don't know if impressed is right, but I am impressed by how he came through it. But the fact that he does the thing that I think is so powerful is he wants to give back. He wants other people to be aware of this disease and autoencephalitis disease and what it is, and that you're not alone, like he said. And this book is something, and anybody can read this book, and it's powerful. It's a powerful testimony, really, to so many different things, to his inspirations, to what happened, how they got through, and everything else in between. So pick the book up. And thanks so much to all of you for listening to the show and this interview. Make it count, everybody.

0: 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Far too many end up in foster care, unable to ever return to their birth homes because it's simply not safe. 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
3: Initial findings revealed. I'm Sue Guzman, Fox News. Preliminary findings released in the sudden death of U.S. Senator Lindsey Graham. The autopsy report concluding that Graham likely died from an aortic dissection due to hardening of the arteries. On NBC's Meet the Press, President Trump praised Graham for his bipartisanship.
4: He was a great, like a gauge, a temperature gauge of the Senate. He was somebody that most Democrats liked. Some didn't, but most Democrats liked. And just about all of the Republicans liked Lindsey. He got along with everybody.
3: Democrat New Jersey Senator Cory Booker recalled how he and Graham were able to work together on the issue of criminal justice reform.
5: True to his word, he rolled up his sleeves and we went to work. And thanks to him and Dick Durbin and some other Senate heroes, our bill became the First Step Act after years, two presidents, two Congresses, and became law.
3: President Trump will join Fox and Friends by phone Monday morning, 8 Eastern, to remember Senator Graham. Well, talks are focusing on a replacement for the longtime senator now.
6: It's up to South Carolina Governor Henry McMaster to appoint an immediate successor. Now, it's unclear if McMaster could tap a caretaker senator, somebody who just serves until the end of the term, which would be January of next year. Graham had just won the GOP primary for a fifth term starting in January, and the party must hold a new primary now sometime in the next 4 to 5 weeks. And the winner then in November would serve the full Senate six-year term starting in January. They also have to figure out who would succeed him as the chairman of the budget committee and what that means for maybe trying to do budget reconciliation 3.0.
3: Fox's Chad Pergram and Senator Mitch McConnell speaking out about his health status. After nearly a month in the hospital, he says he suffered a fall and went unconscious. He also says he developed a mild case of pneumonia that has since been successfully treated. 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
3: The United States has ended its latest wave of military strikes targeting Iran, insisting Tehran does not control the Strait of Hormuz. Military Central Command says it hit air defense systems, radar sites, missile and drone equipment, and small boats in these latest attacks. Follows an Iranian media report that Tehran will not enter negotiations until the U.S. backs off its current positions. Republican Texas Congressman Pat Fallon says the IRGC is getting in the way of those talks.
19: And I think there are people that we've seen over the last several months in Tehran that want to make a deal and want to move forward with a non-nuclear Iran. Problem is, the IRGC are the ones that are the most militant, they have the most guns, and they're the most willing to use them.
3: Audio courtesy of Fox's The Big Weekend Show. The United States says the Strait of Hormuz is open. Republicans heeding President Trump's demand to pass a bill banning birth tourism. Pregnant women from other countries traveling to the U.S. to give birth to their child for American citizenship. House Oversight Committee Chair James Comer telling Fox's Sunday Night in America, birth tourism makes it harder for Americans to acquire health care.
11: When people from other countries come in illegally and utilize the benefits of free health care, which is what Medicaid is, then that makes health care more expensive for the rest of us.
3: This comes after the Supreme Court rejected the Trump administration's executive order banning birthright citizenship. Huge fire that engulfed a beer hall in Bangkok, Thailand, has killed at least 27 people and injured dozens more. Firefighters bringing the blaze under control early Monday in the northern part of the Thai capital. And cleanup is underway in Philadelphia after a powerful series of microbursts ripped through the region Saturday. Storms bringing winds of up to 70 miles an hour, knocking down trees, power lines, and damaging buildings. Officials say it was straight line winds, not a tornado, that caused all the destruction. I'm Sue Guzman. This is Fox News.
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25: Larry Elder here, the sage from South Central, the prince of Pico Union, the czar of common sense, the great Eldersky, Don Lorenzo. Welcome to the program. No Victor Crafts allowed because we've got a country to save. 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
25: 888-971-SAGE. 888-971-7243. I am Larry Elder, also known as the Great Eldersky, and we are Salem News Channel.
30: Coming. This is Larry Elder. You heard me talk about personal responsibility.
25: Coming to you from the Relief Factor studio. That was my smartphone going off. I'm not quite sure why. Maybe, just maybe, we're being infiltrated. I think it's AI. I'm not talking about Allen Iverson. Now, where was I? Maine Democrats will hold a convention of 600 delegates to choose a replacement for Graham Plattner. The democratic process at work? About the accusations against Plattner, President Trump said, quote, a lot of people say big falsehoods, end of quote. Did any Trump hater say, after Trump said that, hey, at least the man is being consistent? For a third day in a row, the U.S. has attacked Iran. Trump former Secretary of State Mike Pompeo said, quote, unfortunately, there will be no other option but to finish the job, end of quote. Jewish adults, get this, have a more positive opinion of Zohran Mamdani than Bibi Netanyahu. I kid you not. The trans lover of Tyler Robinson, the alleged assassin of Charlie Kirk, said Robinson was acting erratically after Charlie was killed. Trump says the Senate needs to get tough and pass the Save America Act. Trump's Secretary of Education says she's uncovered $250 million in K-12 fraud. This is on top of the $2 billion uncovered in student aid fraud. Don Lemon says, I'm proud to be an American, wait for it, but embarrassed to be an American right now. Was he talking about Trump or Jasmine Crockett? And Bonnie Tyler, the singer of Total Eclipse of the Heart, has died at the age of 75. All of this and more, 888-971-SAGE, 888-971-7243. Coming to you from the Relief Factor Studios. Now, I want to start out with Bonnie Tyler. A lot of people of a certain age remember this amazing song called Total Eclipse of the Heart. Maestro, would you mind? She had a gravelly tone in her voice, Bonnie Tyler. And it turns out she had an operation to remove vocal cord nodules and was ordered to rest her voice. But one day she screamed in anger, permanently altering her voice, giving her that gravelly tone that made her voice so instantly recognizable. Born in South Wales in 1951, fourth of six children of a coal miner and a homemaker. Grew up in a four-bed council house, which is a term in the UK for public housing. She said her parents really had it hard. She started out as a backup singer, released a few albums of her own in the 70s, but in the 80s she started working with an American lyricist named Jim Steinman. He's already famous for composing Bat Out of Hell for Meatloaf, so she sent him a bunch of demo tapes. The moment she heard his composition, Total Eclipse, she said, quote, "I knew this was a song I had been waiting for all my life," close quote. Been featured in a bunch of movies, TV shows, advertisements for companies like MasterCard, made a member of the Order of the British Empire for services to music in 2022, married a property developer named Robert Sullivan, her first serious boyfriend back in 1973. She said, quote, "I am still very much in love with him and he with me," close quote. She said that 40 years later. Couple didn't have children. She said she never really liked her birth name, which was Gaynor Hopkins. When she was asked how she arrived at her pseudonym, she said, "I got a newspaper and I made an effort to write all the first names I came across on one list and all the surnames on another. I went through them both and came up with Bonnie Tyler," quote, "and it's been a brilliant name," end of quote. Bonnie Tyler has died at the age of 75. I asked my staff, the Wild Bunch, Chris and Ricky, had they heard of her? They go, "Oh yeah, sure, I heard of her. Absolutely, I've heard of her. I love her paintings." It's just kind of, okay. Why don't you just say you don't know? Let's start out with this incredible poll. APNORC poll. 3 in 10 U.S. adults believe Israel has committed genocide against Palestinians. Recall that the Secretary of State under Biden, Antony Blinken, said the charge that Israel has committed genocide is, quote, "meritless," close quote. Yet 3 in 10 adults believe it. Roughly half of Democrats believe Israel has committed genocide. 30% of Jewish adults say Israel has committed genocide. 49% say it is not. The survey quoted a man, 69-year-old Jew from Delaware, says he remembers being proud of Israel when he was a younger person, but not anymore. Quote, "I realize that there is a threat from Hamas, and I realize they're in a very difficult situation. But what they have done is just an unspeakable horror. They're trying to wipe out a civilization as far as I'm concerned," end of quote. I don't know where to start with this man. I'm not going to play you the exchange that Coleman Hughes had with Joe Rogan again. Joe Rogan said the same thing. And Coleman Hughes very carefully, politely, and factually explained what's going on the ground. Hamas is embedding itself with civilians to produce the very reaction that Joe Rogan has, which is that you're killing civilians. They're doing it on purpose. Have you read the Hamas charter, which calls for not only the destruction of Jews in Israel and the destruction of the state of Israel, the elimination of Jews anywhere and everywhere? That is in their charter. And if Israel was trying to wipe out the Palestinians in Gaza, they'd be gone. Israel more than has the firepower to do so, and by the way, is a nuclear power. They could easily eliminate every man, woman, and child in Gaza if they chose to. And about this figure that Hamas puts out, it makes no distinction between civilians and combatants. And they're not just civilians. They're civilians that are put in harm's way by design. All the money that we gave the Palestinians over all these years, they built a city underneath Gaza. October 7, 1,200 people dead, mostly civilians, 250 or so hostages taken back to Gaza, and Israel is committing genocide. 75% of Jewish adults say the initial response by Israel was justified, but only 4 in 10 believe that about its ongoing operations. If Hamas is not eliminated, do you really believe they are not going to try to do this again? Now, listen to this. Netanyahu is less popular among Jewish adults than Zohran Mamdani, who referred to Israel as an apartheid state, who's accused Israel of engaging in genocide, and who said if and when Bibi Netanyahu sets foot in New York City, he will have him arrested as a war criminal, having been charged that way by the International Criminal Court that we don't recognize. Jewish adults, who overwhelmingly identify as Democrats, of course, have a more positive view of Mamdani than Netanyahu, as I said. 44% view Mamdani positively. 39% view him negatively. 6 in 10 American Jewish adults view Netanyahu unfavorably. That's 60%. Only a third see him more positively. Again, Zohran Mamdani, with a popularity of 44%, is more popular than Bibi Netanyahu, who's been accused by Mamdani of being a war criminal. And Mamdani, again, has referred to Israel as an apartheid state and has accused Israel of committing genocide. Yet American Jews have a more positive view of Mamdani than they do among Bibi Netanyahu. Scotty, beam me up. Unbelievable. And you've got these candidates like Abdul El Sayed in Michigan, who's running in the primary, and apparently is a front runner. Same thing. Genocide, apartheid. Supports boycott, divest, sanction, which Chuck Schumer once called anti-Semitic. And Chuck Schumer has not said one word about Bibi Netanyahu.
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1: 888-971-SAGE, 888-971-7243. Larry Elder, Salem News Channel. In earthquake-ravished Venezuela, the search continues for victims who incredibly might still be alive after what now 14 days being trapped in debris from collapsed buildings following two powerful earthquakes. Two. Several million tons of debris in the most affected parts of Venezuela. Neighbors are helping their friends search for relatives by digging in the rubble themselves. But as we hear in this update from Canadian Broadcasting, miracles are still happening amidst these collapsed buildings.
2: There are believed to be about five people who were in a barbershop when the earthquake hits on June 24th, those twin earthquakes that rocked this part of Venezuela. And there are people here holding on to this thread of hope that they may still, after this earthquake, they still believe there's this small sliver of a chance. There's people reporting that they've heard voices. And
1: 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If you'd like to help, please go to my website, LarryElder.com. 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They've got trusted partners on the ground in Venezuela. They're rushing emergency relief to children and families right now. 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Text ELDER to 51555 or phone 855-918-4673. So many of you have already stepped up. I never cease to be amazed by your generosity and your appreciation. I've been with Food for the Poor on the ground. I've seen what they do. I've seen their commitment. I've seen their compassion and their passion. And it really is something to see. This is what America is all about. This is what we do. This is what Alexis de Tocqueville wrote about in that book, Democracy in America. I've talked to you about this many times. We have all these social programs because the assumption is that people who are in need would not be helped if it weren't for government taking money out of people's pockets, sending it to Washington, D.C., and then inefficiently getting it back to the people in need. Far less efficient than organizations like Food for the Poor. I volunteered one whole summer for a nonprofit, and I was amazed at how much of the money that's donated gets down to the intended beneficiary. 90 cents, 95 cents, as opposed to, if you're lucky, maybe 30% of the money that you donate, that our taxpayer dollars go to for some of these programs done by government, gets down to the intended beneficiary. It's all up to you. LarryElder.com, Help Venezuela banner at the very top. Text ELDER to 51555. Text ELDER to 51555, or you can phone 855-918-4673. That's 855-918-4673. As mentioned, third day in a row now bombing Iran because Iran, of course, it violated the so-called Memorandum of Understanding. I told you they were going to violate it. I knew they were going to do it. It's just a matter of when and, of course, what Trump would do in response. What do you do when you have an enemy?

0: Tens of thousands of boys as young as 12 years old lost their lives as they walked on foot across fields to clear the mines so that Iranian soldiers and tanks could roll across. Hundreds of thousands of boys as young as 12 years old were maimed. They don't care. In this recent attacks, last 3 months, they put women and children in front of sites that they thought Americans might bomb in order to generate the idea that America is committing war crimes. They built an entire city below Gaza, hundreds of miles long. Can you imagine what they could have done with the aid that we gave them? Instead, they used it to build a city underneath from which they launched the attacks against Israel on October 7. Their charter has vowed to destroy every Jew in the world. One of their proxies, Hezbollah, the former head of Hezbollah before he was killed, said he hopes all the Jews return to Israel. That way we can kill them all in one fell swoop. This is what we're dealing with. And I've said this before, I'll say it again. The great General George Patton said, the object of war is not to die for your country, it's to get the other poor SOB to die for his. Well, when the other poor SOB wants to die for his, believes his death is a promotion to paradise, what do you do? When Israel pulled out of Gaza, and the Palestinians held elections in Gaza, one woman ran on the Hamas platform. She lost two sons, homicide bombers. And she said, I only wish I had more sons so I could contribute them to the Intifada. And guess who got elected? She did. This is what we're dealing with. Number 53.
1: Now, we've been saying this for years, and so has the president, in fairness to him. Is this just another negotiating tactic, playing hardball like this? Would he prefer a deal, or is he ready to really finish the job, in the words of General Keane and others?
2: Well, unfortunately, I think the short answer to that is there's going to be no option but to finish the job. That will be the requirement. The Iranians are no more going to make a deal than a man in the moon. I mean, it is foolishness to believe you're going to get a negotiated solution that the Iranians are actually going to live up to. And I think President Trump actually knows that, so I don't fault him for trying to find that path. But to think they changed their stripes after 50 years of terror, 50 years of trying to destroy Israel and the United States of America, I think is just naive. And so my expectation is that this will continue and that President Trump will do the necessary to protect America and to reopen the strait in a way that does deny them the money and resources to rebuild their nuclear program.
0: So now what? What more do you want this man to do, Donald Trump? What more? 888-971-SAGE. I'm Larry Elder.
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7: News. I'm Roxanne Evans. The D.C. medical examiner says U.S. Senator Lindsey Graham died from a ruptured aorta brought on by hardening of the arteries. Graham was 71. President Trump on NBC's Meet the Press talking about Graham's recent return from Ukraine.
8: He was tired. He said, I'm tired because it's a long trip. But other than that, he was fine. And he called me, I guess, just moments before, because he called me like at 6:30.
7: And this from Israeli Prime Minister Benjamin Netanyahu on NBC's Meet the Press.
9: He was a wonderful, wonderful friend, a great American patriot, and a great champion of the Israel-American alliance, and I'll miss him personally.
7: More tension between the U.S. and Iran as both nations claim control of the Strait of Hormuz. 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
1: AAA971-SAGE, 888-971-7243. I am Larry Elder. We are Salem News Channel. David is in Los Angeles. David, you're on. Thank you so much for calling. I appreciate it.
2: It's great to have you back, Larry.
1: Thank you.
2: If we lose you again, please, it should only be so you become a senator or governor or president. Any of those.
1: David, you left out King.
2: King. Well, let's hold up on that one.
1: All right.
2: As a Jew, you embarrassed me before. The number of my fellow Jews who support Mamdani and who don't support Netanyahu, it's crazy. But I want to point out something that you already know, that among the Orthodox, like 99% support of Netanyahu or appreciation of Netanyahu, and about 99% dislike of Mamdani.
1: So David, give me your analysis of what is going on, particularly among young Jews. What's going on?
2: Yeah, so there's such a thing as a guided missile. A guided missile knows where it's going, and hopefully it'll do its job, if it's on our side at least. Then you have an unguided missile. So these young Jews, they're unguided missiles. They're not religious. They do have the very Jewish, Christian-Jewish idea of improving the world, but there's no guidance. The guidance is whatever feels right or looks good on TV. They're unguided missiles, and they're ruining the world. They need the guidance of wisdom that our Judeo-Christian background gives us.
1: A 44% positive rating for Mamdani, 33% positive rating for Bibi Netanyahu. That's like chickens rooting for Colonel Sanders. It's incredible.
2: Yes.
1: All right, David. Well, thank you very much for calling. I appreciate it. Zohran Mamdani, of course, has famously threatened to arrest Bibi Netanyahu if he sets foot on soil in New York City for allegedly hit for his indictment by the International Criminal Court accusing Bibi Netanyahu of engaging in a war crime. You know, what's going on with the world? These people are vowing to destroy every Jew, Hamas. And Israel is attempting to survive. And you have a more positive view of somebody like Zohran Mamdani, who all but supports Hamas, refers to Israel as committing genocide, calls Israel apartheid. Israel occupied Gaza, pulls out, Gaza holds elections, and they vote for Hamas. If you're talking about Israel being apartheid regarding the rights and privileges of Arabs living in Israel, they have more rights, more freedom in Israel than any other Arab state. The only obligation they do not have is to serve in the Israeli military. They can volunteer, but they have no obligation to serve. And yet, Israel is being accused of being apartheid. It's just stunning. Do you remember this? Let's play some of this. Number 19.
3: I'm glad that you brought, Mr. President, the uploading to the social media, because get this. Listen to this.
4: I have a banagad the kalmak mit juba vitir. Eftah al-wat stab'a gul-awam. Shuf kibu katla. 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
3: يا رب عشرة بيدي. I understand, I'll translate, don't worry. It's for the majority of Arab speakers here. Okay, this is a Palestinian, not affiliated with Hamas according to what he says, just a citizen. And he's saying, Dad, Allahu Akbar. I just killed 10 Jews. I have their blood on my hand. I stole her phone. I'm speaking with you from her phone.
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14: Cool. Larry's father, Staff Sergeant Randolph Elder, says hard work wins. You get out of life what you put into it. And now, here's Larry Elder.
15: 888-971-SAGE, 888-971-7243. I am Larry Elder. We are Salem News Channel. We're talking about a new survey finding that Jewish adults have a more positive opinion of Zohran Mamdani, who's referred to Bibi Netanyahu as a war criminal, threatened to arrest him if he sets foot in New York City, has referred to Israel as having committed genocide, has called Israel apartheid, supports boycott, divest, sanction, which Chuck Schumer called anti-Semitic, but Chuck Schumer has not said one word about Zohran Mamdani being anti-Semitic. 44% of adult Jews have a positive view of this man, Mamdani. Only 33% have a positive view of Bibi Netanyahu. We're talking about a debate that took place at the Oxford Union, the debating house in the UK. And this is an Israeli-Palestinian who served in the IDF. He volunteered to do so because, as I mentioned, there is no obligation for non-Jews to serve in the IDF, but he volunteered. And he is here debating people that believe that Israel is apartheid. Please continue.
3: Akbar, I just killed 10 Jews. I have their blood on my hand. I stole her phone. I'm speaking with you from her phone. This is a Palestinian, which you will call a civilian if the IDF eliminates. So this is one of the many videos that Hamas uploaded, and they themselves were proud of killing, guess what, Arabs and Jews in the 7th of October. And just before I start actually my speech, you know, it's funny, Mr. President, you as an Egyptian talking about the land of Palestine and stalling. You know, back in 1948, when the Arabs did not agree to the partition plan and the Jews did, and they opened the war and they lost the war, they lost the war, but you know what? They kept the West Bank and they kept Gaza. Do you know who actually ruled Gaza between 48 to 67 and who ruled the West Bank between 48 to 67? No. Not Israel. It was Egypt in Gaza and it was Jordan illegally in the West Bank. Now, here's a question, rhetorical one, because I really don't care about your answer. From 48 to 67, you as an Egyptian, you should know that Egypt controlled Gaza, yet they never offered a state to the Palestinians to take, which right now they are actually fighting for. They're also fighting for the West Bank. They're fighting for borders of 67. That's at least what the Palestinian Authority wants. Not like Mohammed Al-Kurd and all the constituent speakers who wants the annihilation of Israel from the river to the sea, right? But here's the thing. How much I bet with you that you have no clue which river and which sea, but you are like zombies. From the river to the sea, Palestine will be free. Listen carefully. If you want to free Palestine, first free Palestine from Hamas. First free Palestine from the terrorists. Here's the thing. If I say free Palestine from Hamas and you actually booing, then guys, I'm sorry to tell you, you are a terror supporters. Point. That is the point. Now, I'll give you. I'll tell you what. I thought by giving point of information, it means that the speaker is brave and he's not afraid to speak. Apparently, the president here is such a coward that he couldn't even take one point of view. But don't worry, I will allow you. Nico, stomp tape. In Arabic, we say sidniak. In Hebrew, says stomp tape. Now, for her.
16: This is a step in time. The speaker has been booed, which is important. I'm fully aware of the forms of the House, and I will do my best to make sure the speaker doesn't silence. Thank you.
3: To be honest with you, I'm not surprised. And in fact, when everybody say, I hope...
16: I'm not the point of what has been written, I have to pick it.
17: Just for the sake of having the debate, could the speakers on the opposition please avoid the hostility towards members of the House, just for the sake of continuing this debate?
16: The point of what has been offered. Thank you very much. Please continue.
3: All right. So, basically, what we're talking about...
18: I think members of the opposition will afford the same courtesy to members of the House as they receive.
3: Thank you. Thank you. All right. Now, just to make a one very obvious statement, you know, everybody is saying the House should vote. I hope the House would vote, as if we already don't know what the House is going to vote tonight. But you know why I'm here? I'm here, one, just to show you that we are not afraid to confront all those anti-Israeli lawyers who twist the facts and lie time after time. And what's so crazy is that the majority of you have never been in the land of Israel, have never lived in the land of Israel, and then you have the audacity to come to speak to an Arab who was born in Haifa, the largest mixed city in Israel, raised in Nazareth, one of the largest Arab city in Israel, and then you get the audacity to tell me if I live under apartheid regime. Shame on you. You have no clue what you're talking about. So allow me, in order for me to actually explain what's going on. Thank you. Let's go back to my childhood. I'm an Arab Israeli born in Haifa, largest mixed city in Israel, where you have Christians, Muslims, Druze, and Jews living in the city. At age 3, I moved to Nazareth with my parents, which is the largest Arab city in Israel back then. Today it's Rahat. And the way I grew up because, you know, being with Jews and Arabs together, playing football together. That's what we like. And because we were playing football in the largest mixed city in Haifa, we had Jews, Christians, Muslims, and Druze playing together. And do you think at the age of 11, 12, we cared that this guy is a Jew or this guy is an Arab? We just wanted to play football together. And that's what we did. And step by step, we start going out together, drinking, even inviting each other to holidays. Yes, for instance, Christmas, then the Christian friends would invite the Jews and the Muslims and the Druze to see the holidays of Christmas, for instance. Whether it was Eid al-Adha, then the Muslims or the Druze would invite the Jews and the Christians, and the Christians and the Jews would invite them to see each other, and how is those holidays going together. And yes, when it was Passover, then the Jews would invite the Christians and the Muslims and the Druze to see the holidays. This is how we bridge gaps. Additionally, we wanted to learn Hebrew and we wanted to learn Arabic because language, you bridge gaps. This is how I grew up. And when I arrived at the age of 16, I asked myself a very simple question because I saw that my Druze men friend and the Jewish friends are starting their enlistment to the IDF. Now, I asked the question, why am I not serving in the IDF? Apparently, some people do not realize that Arab Christians and Arab Muslims are not obligated to serve in the IDF, but...
1: We'll finish this on the other side. Now, here's something that should make you angry. Data brokers don't just sell your address and your phone number. Have you ordered your copy of The Story of Everything yet? Larry Elder here. Well, it's now available through streaming, so you can watch it in your home or church or school. You know, if Charles Darwin were alive today, he'd be on his apology tour, going to every school, elementary through college, jokingly apologizing for his conviction that there was no intelligent design. The film suggests a thoughtful exploration of evolution and the growing scientific discussion around intelligent design, and presents physics, math, and biology in a visually compelling way. It also raises questions about whether the complexity we observe in nature is best explained by chance processes alone or by intentional design. The truth is, The Story of Everything will leave you almost speechless as it highlights the beauty and precision of the universe. 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
0: I'm Joe Don Rooney from Rascal Flatts, and I absolutely love being a part of this band. 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
15: 888-971-SAGE, 888-971-7243. I am Larry Elder. We are Salem News Channel. Coming up, Graham Plattner is formally going to officially drop out of the Senate race on Monday, at which time the Maine Democrats are going to hold a convention of 600 delegates to choose his successor. We'll get into that later on. Back to the gentleman, the Arab-Israeli, debating whether Israel is an apartheid at the Oxford Union. He served in the IDF.
3: And the Jewish friends are starting their enlistment to the IDF. Now, I ask the question, why am I not serving in the IDF? Apparently, some people do not realize that Arab Christians and Arab Muslims are not obligated to serve in the IDF, but if you want, you can volunteer. I decided to volunteer and serve in the IDF. Many people ask me, why did you choose to take that decision and actually serve in the IDF? I said, guys, it's in the initials. It's the IDF. It's not the JDF. An IDF means Israeli Defense Forces and not Jewish Defense Forces. And when Hamas and Hezbollah and the Iranian regime attack Israel, they attack all the citizens of Israel. And when the IDF protects Israel, the IDF protects all the citizens of Israel, whether you want it or not. This is how I looked at it, and this is how exactly it was. And then when I arrived at the age of 18, just a month and a half before the beginning of my service, a person came to me and said, Yusuf, are you absolutely sure that this is the way and the path that you want to take? And I said, 100% yes. That was about, thank you very much. I'm very proud of that shame. Thank you very much. Thank you very much. I'm really, really proud of that shame. Now, and I said, yes, I'm 100% sure that this is the way that I want to take. All this was right up until the 4th of October, 2003. On the 4th of October, 2003, which is a month and a half before my beginning of the service, a Palestinian female suicide bomber entered the Maxim restaurant in Haifa and blew up that restaurant. It's a restaurant co-owned by Arabs and Jews. People from Arabs and Jews are eating there, working there. The devastating result of that terrible attack, 21 Israelis were murdered, Arabs and Jews. Over 50 were injured, Arabs and Jews. Arabs and Jews were killed because of that Palestinian terrorist. From that moment, I realized one thing. My decision wasn't 100%. It became 1,000,000%, and I knew that serving in the IDF is not only the right thing, but it's the most moral thing to protect my society. And when I say my society, I'm not talking about the Jewish society. I'm talking about the Israeli society, where you have Jews and Arabs together, and you can shout shame as much as you want, as I told you. I am so proud in every decision that I took to protect my country, to protect my society, and to protect my people from terrorist organizations.
15: We will pick this up on the other side. Maine Democrats will hold a convention of 600 delegates, but we'll finish this up on the other side. 888-971-SAGE. Do not leave town.
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23: The Senate loses a heavyweight. Roxanne Evans, Fox News. New details are emerging about what is believed to have caused the sudden death of South Carolina Senator Lindsey Graham. Here's Fox's Roger Stern.
24: Graham was 71, not necessarily old by today's standards, and EMS audio captures a crew responding to a cardiac arrest at Graham's Washington home.
25: EMS 61 says the agent 7 with cardiac arrest.
24: That audio from Broadcastify.com. The D.C. medical examiner says preliminary results point to a ruptured aorta brought on by hardening of the arteries. Graham had just returned from Ukraine and spoke by phone with President Trump, who described the call to CNN's State of the Union.
26: He was tired. He said, I'm tired because it's a long trip.
24: Cardiac problems run in Graham's family. A heart attack killed his father at the age of 69, 2 years younger than Graham was when he died. Roger Stern, Fox News.
23: President Trump will join Fox and Friends by phone this morning at 8 a.m. Eastern to remember the late South Carolina senator. Fox's Chad Pergram explains how South Carolina will replace the longtime senator.
27: It's up to South Carolina Governor Henry McMaster to appoint an immediate successor. Now, it's unclear if McMaster could tap a caretaker senator, somebody who just serves until the end of the term, which would be January of next year. Graham had just won the GOP primary for a fifth term starting in January, and the party must hold a new primary now sometime in the next 4 to 5 weeks. And the winner then in November would serve the full Senate six-year term starting in January. They also have to figure out who would succeed him as the chairman of the budget committee and what that means for maybe trying to do budget reconciliation 3.0.
23: Well, Senator Mitch McConnell was hospitalized after a fall and then developed a mild case of pneumonia. 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
23: President Trump says the United States will continue talks with Iran after both sides resumed military action last week. This comes after an Iranian media report that Tehran will not enter negotiations until the U.S. backs off its current positions. Republican Texas Congressman Pat Fallon says it's the Iranian Revolutionary Guard Corps that keeps getting in the way of those talks.
31: I think there are people that we've seen over the last several months in Tehran that want to make a deal. deal and want to move forward with a non-nuclear Iran. Problem is, the IRGC are the ones that are the most militant, they have the most guns, and they're the most willing to use them.
23: Sound courtesy of Fox's The Big Weekend Show. The U.S. says the Strait of Hormuz is open, but Iran claims the opposite. This coming week, President Trump is expected to speak at an event in Pennsylvania and attend the final game of the World Cup. Fox's Jessica Rosenthal.
5: This Sunday, President Trump will participate in the trophy ceremony with FIFA's president following the final World Cup game at New Jersey's MetLife Stadium. This Wednesday, the president is the headline speaker at the Pennsylvania Defense and Innovation Summit being held at the U.S. Army War College. Leaders from companies like J.P. Morgan, Blackstone, and Palantir are expected. The summit's being organized by Republican Pennsylvania Senator Dave McCormick, who says the event is meant to bring together leaders from finance, defense, tech, and government as they work to strengthen the defense industrial base, create jobs, and drive military innovation. Jessica Rosenthal, Fox News.
23: Well, cleanup is underway in Philadelphia after powerful microbursts ripped through the region on Saturday. The storm brought winds up to 70 miles an hour, knocking down trees, power lines, and damaging buildings. Officials say straight-line winds, not a tornado, caused all of that destruction. I'm Roxanne Evans, and this is Fox News.
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18: Larry Elder here, the sage from South Central, the prince of Pico Union, the czar of common sense, the great Eldersky, Don Lorenzo. Welcome to the program. No.

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2: 888-971-SAGE, 888-971-7243. Larry Elder. Later on, we're going to talk about Graham Plattner. He is formally dropping out of the race on Monday. That's setting the stage for the Maine Democrats to choose a successor in their effort to unseat Susan Collins, the longtime Republican senator from Maine. And coming up, we're going to talk to a former member of Black Lives Matter who saw the light. Right now, we're talking about a new poll showing Jews have a more positive view of Zohran Mamdani than they do among Bibi Netanyahu. Mamdani, of course, famously says that he would arrest Bibi Netanyahu if Netanyahu set foot in New York City for allegedly being a war criminal. Mamdani refers to Israel as an apartheid state, accuses Israel of committing genocide, supports boycott, divest, sanction, which Chuck Schumer calls anti-Semitic, but he's never referred to Mamdani as being anti-Semitic. Jewish adults have a more favorable view of him, 44%, than they do among Bibi Netanyahu, 33%. There is a distinction between secular Jews and religious Jews. Religious Jews overwhelmingly support Bibi Netanyahu. We're listening to a debate, a Israeli-Palestinian at the Oxford Union is challenging the idea that Israel is an apartheid state. He volunteered for the IDF, did not have to. Only Jews have an obligation to join the IDF. Non-Jews do not. He did. He explains why he did. Continue.
3: Who time must the time kill Arabs and Jews? Now, after a year, I become a commander. I, as an Arab, was a commander of Jewish soldiers in the IDF. Take that, apartheid. You're talking about apartheid. I gave orders to Jewish soldiers to do exactly what an Arab IDF soldiers said to do. And then, as I said, you keep shouting shame. I'm proud of that. Proud of that. Proud of that. Proud of that. I do want the time when they shout shame. Now, here's the thing. I'm going to actually give you a point. One time I was in a lecture, and I gave exactly this point where I said, I'm an Arab, I commanded over Jewish soldiers in the IDF. And then some anti-Israeli zombie get up and says, Yusuf, you are an absolute sucker. You know why? And I said, why? Because once there is no use of you, you're an Arab. The Jews will kick you and throw you to the garbage. That's what has been told to me in front of 500 students. When there is no use of you, the Jews will throw you. Everybody starts cheering there from the anti-Israelis, clapping and like having fun. And I say, this is really interesting. Because you know what? I have a story where actually there was no use of me. And in fact, not only there was no use of me, but saving me is putting Jewish lives in danger. Now, according to this anti-Israeli, this is the perfect time. I do need to finish this story. They interrupted me too many times. Now, as I said, this person who said to me that Jews will throw you the garbage, then based on his idea, this is exactly the best time to do it. Throw me to the garbage. But instead of that, four soldiers put me on a stretcher. Yes, because I participated in the Second Lebanon War. Fight Hezbollah, the terrorist organization. And I was injured 4 days before ceasefire. At that time when I was injured badly, and knowing that Hezbollah is going to target the rescue mission, the Jewish soldiers there, they should have thrown me to the garbage, according to him. But instead of that, they put me on a stretcher, lifted it up, backed up with another four Jewish soldiers, run 3 kilometers under fire when an RPG goes above your head, and literally bringing me to safety, saving my life. They didn't have to do that according to any theories that you think about. Everybody talking about the relationship between the Arabs and Jews, and let me tell you why I'm so positive, so strong voice about that. Because while you were going on, I felt it. I smelled it. I tasted it. I saw it. I heard it. It happened to me. You want to lie? Keep lying. But the simple fact is, when you arrive and speak about the apartheid myth, you need to understand that when you talk about apartheid, you either bring facts or you be quiet. Because according to Amnesty International, Israel is making an apartheid regime from the river to the sea, including the 2 million Arab Israelis, which is a blended lie from the river to the sea. Because here, this is me. This is me winning actually an honorary doctorate from the University of Ariel when you talk about academics. This is Salim Zubran, an Arab judge who sent to prison a Jewish prime minister and a Jewish president for committing crimes. Both of them were Jews. An Arab judge sent to prison a Jewish prime minister and a Jewish president to jail. You see this MK? This MK is the most anti-Israeli member of Knesset in Israel. Yet this MK earns $10,000 from the taxpayer. Most of them comes from a Jew. And he has the right to talk about Israel as much as he wants. If he lived in apartheid, he would be in jail right now. And how about Samir Haj Yahya? You know what's so amazing? There's a stereotype. They say the Jews control the money. Jews control the money. Well, guess what? Samir Haj Yahya is an Arab Muslim from the city of Taipei. You know what's so amazing about Samir Haj Yahya? Should I say Dr. Samir Haj Yahya? He was the head of the largest bank in Israel. An Arab Muslim is the head of the largest bank in Israel in a stereotype where you see that the Jews control the money. And how about this guy? I'll finish. I'm going to finish.
0: Point of information. I have to see them. But I had a point of order.
3: Yeah! Annie, let's take the microphone a little bit. Thank you for that. And I'll try to be less intensive, but you obviously understand how it is important when I stand in front of you knowing my reality, and when there are a bunch of people that have never been in Israel and telling me my reality, of course I would be a little bit with over motivation and talking like this. Let's continue about the Israeli apartheid. Look at this. This is Anan Khalili. He's an Arab Muslim playing for the Israeli football team. Not only that, when he played for the under-19 Israeli soccer team, he finished as the top scorer, where Israel achieved an unbelievable achievement, finishing third in football. This is crazy, I'm telling you. Now, before I finish, here's what you're not going to hear. What you're not going to hear from our nice gentlemen and opponents here, you will not hear them talking about this person. I'm not even sure that they know who is this person. Do you have any idea, Mr. President? Anybody? Anybody has idea who is this? Of course not. You know, this is Islam Hijazi. She was killed with more than 90 bullets by Hamas because she wouldn't give them aid. She was responsible for giving aid. And when Hamas, the terrorists, came to take this aid and she refused, they shot her. You know what's so crazy? They did not deny it. Whoever calling me liar, Hamas did not deny it, you useful idiots. Well, you know, but here's the story. You will never, never, ever talk about it. But here is my last point about the apartheid, about the relationship of the Arabs and the Jews. Does anybody of you even know who they are? Yusuf and Hamza? Yusuf and Hamza are Arab Muslim Israelis who were kidnapped by the terrorist organization Hamas on the 7th of October and still held hostages over 415 days. This is the reality. And if you think, and look at this person here booing the Arab Muslims. So you understand the reality, huh? There is a person here that booing Arab Muslims being held hostage by the terrorist organization Hamas. This is absolutely unbelievable. And this is my last comment, because I know that I've been here because of this interrupting. Now, ladies and gentlemen, by the way, just to let you know, if anybody, because I've heard here someone saying collaborator, I've heard that someone called me here collaborator. I really urge you not to insult Nico Pellet, please. That's one. And second, to refer to the genocide act that you're talking about, there's a reason why all of you, or the majority of you, talking about 40,000. Ask yourself one question. Why you never differentiate between combatants and civilians? Why are you always bringing 40,000? Once you start realizing that the IDF managed to eliminate more than 10,000 terrorists, you will understand what's something called the ratio in war, unfortunately, that Hamas started. whether you like it or you don't like it. I will. No, they're booing me and they can't finish. I want to finish.
4: Order.
3: I want to finish.
4: Order.
3: I finish.
4: Could I ask the speaker to conclude?
3: I really want to finish. Guys, I really want to finish. Keep booing me and I'm going to keep going. Go. Okay. Ladies and gentlemen, whether you like it or not, what is happening in Gaza today, what is happening in the war that you
2: and he talks about, they're not making a distinction between combatants and civilians, and we'll leave it there. Now, every few years, I run across a documentary that really...
5: In the War of 1812, our nation fought and won America's religious freedom. Today, that constitutional right is being assaulted once more from within.
6: 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We all of a sudden became the enemy.
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2: 888-971-SAGE, 888-971-7243. I am Larry Elder. We are Salem News Channel for 3 days in a row. We've now bombed Iran. Maine Democrats are holding a convention of 600 delegates to choose a successor to Graham Plattner, who will formally withdraw his candidacy on Monday. The trans lover of Tyler Robinson, the alleged assassin of Charlie Kirk, says Robinson was acting erratically after Charlie was killed. Also going to talk about fraud that the Secretary of Education has uncovered K through 12. All of this and more, 888-971-SAG. But first, it is my pleasure to welcome to you a PragerU personality, commentator, has over 2.7 million followers, various platforms, which amounts to 1 billion annual views. He is a former member of Black Lives Matter. Please welcome to the program Xavier DeRousseau.
0: Hello, thanks for having me.
2: Xavier, you hear that applause for you?
0: I do. I love it.
2: I mean, what a name. Xavier DeRousseau. You have a name like that, Xavier, you have to be one of two things, either a painter who specializes in the Renaissance period or a drug dealer. There's nothing in the middle.
0: Well, I'll say one of those runs in my family, but I'll let you guess which one.
2: Xavier, talk to us a little bit about your background. I understand you used to belong to Black Lives Matter. Why and what happened?
0: Yeah, so I grew up in a very left-wing household. I would say it was borderline Marxist. And I spent my entire life being told just in this tiny cornfield redneck town that I grew up in that I needed to view everything through the lens of race. So as I was trying to find myself, feeling like I was too black for the white kids, too white for the black kids, eventually it got to the point where I was a BLM activist long before it was even popular. And as a joke, during the pandemic, I was bored, and I applied to be on this reality show where I would go on Netflix and essentially teach people how to be a BLM activist. And I was going to make, to prepare for the show, I was going to make a whole series where I debunked PragerU, I debunked Charlie Kirk, all of these different prolific figures in the conservative space. And I accidentally debunked myself, so much so that I walked away from the show, I walked away from the BLM movement, and I started speaking out about what I've learned.
2: Tell me where you grew up.
0: So I was born in Southside Chicago, and then I grew up in the middle of nowhere cornfields of central Illinois, a small town called Pontiac.
2: Talk to me about your home life, your mom, your dad.
0: Yeah, so it was definitely an interesting household. Both my parents had two kids when they came together, and then I was the one of the two of them. My dad raised my mom's two kids, and we were, I don't want to say, you know, dirt broke, but we definitely were struggling. I watched my parents struggle most of my life, and I appreciated that they moved to this tiny cornfield town, because I always say it was like Fresh Prince of Bel-Air, but backwards, where my eldest brother got into trouble one time, so our whole family moved to the middle of nowhere because my parents didn't want to see us grow up and be hood rats. But because of that, I was the one, as the youngest in the family, I adapted the most. I adapted the easiest and the most quickly, but the rest of my family, it was very much a culture shock for them to go from Inglewood, Chicago, to this tiny cornfield town where, again, 90% white, very redneck, and only 10,000 people.
2: How did you get along with the whites?
0: So, I can get along with the whites. It's crazy. But, I mean, it was great. Definitely, in retrospect, there were times where I dealt with encounters of racism. There were circumstantial times where people would say things that, to me, that were crazy. But more than anything, it was just kids being ignorant, not really understanding the weight of the racial comments that they would sometimes make to me. But overall, I was really popular. I was really well-liked. I was in 15 clubs. I was in two sports. And it was honestly the best thing that my parents could have done for me, putting me in that environment rather than Southside Chicago, where we initially were.
2: If you were popular and embraced by your white friends, what attracted you to Black Lives Matter?
0: It was the identity crisis that I would have, where there would be times where I would just go and be around either my black family or my black friends in Chicago, my family, and I was always just, you know, sometimes being chastised because I sounded too white, and I was just so determined to find my identity that I felt like I had to root my identity and my blackness. I felt like I had to go out of my way to talk about black history, to talk about black issues, and to seem like I was with the culture, just so I didn't feel like I was too ingrained in the quote-unquote white culture that I was growing up in. And then once I got to college, I started just entertaining all the different woke idea at the time. Bernie Sanders was running for president, and I was a broke college kid, so anything that was free sounded great to me. So I was supporting Bernie Sanders, and I just kept going on that route, and it was free sounded great to me. So I was supporting Bernie Sanders, and I just kept going on that route, and just locally, I was becoming an activist. I was always talking

0: opinion than my liberal friends were. So when I started to tell my more left-wing friends that I was starting to second-guess certain things, I was starting to have questions about the organization, I wasn't, you know, that the riots weren't sitting well with me. I had some friends be like, you know, I get those are valid questions. Maybe we should look into it. But a lot of them just wholeheartedly rejected me. I was told that I needed to fall in line. I was told that I was sounding like a coon, like a sellout, and that I was buying into the propaganda. And I just kept asking questions, and months kept going by. And the more I started looking into all of these different issues, the more I started to realize that I just did not align with BLM, nor did I align with the Democratic Party anymore.
1: How did you deal with being called a coon and a sellout, and I assume Uncle Tom?
0: Well, by the time that I finally started speaking out about my new change of perspective and my new opinions, I had already accepted at that point that people were going to say the most vile things about me, because I understand that people are really afraid of being just encountered by the truth. And I accepted that I was going to lose some friends. I didn't think it was going to be as aggressive as it was. I didn't realize that I was going to have people calling me a Klan member, and that I was going to be having people, or even in my own family, banning me from coming to certain funerals, telling me that I was a white supremacist. That did catch me off guard. But I knew that I was dead set on a mission of fighting propaganda, and I was willing to deal with all the insults that came with that.
1: We only have 1 minute left in this segment, Xavier. Hope you can stay for another segment. What do you think has been the impact of Black Lives Matter on America?
0: I think it's created a massive amount of division. You know, we got to the point where we could all agree to disagree on certain things. We could laugh. We could make jokes. We could be lighthearted. And then Black Lives Matter just put this hyperfixation on race and all the most irrelevant issues. And unfortunately, we are still dealing with the ripple effect of that division today, as more propaganda has been brought into the BLM umbrella. It's no longer just about race. It's about every single category you can think of, and they will make it somehow, some way, a black person's issue.
1: My guest is Xavier Du Rousseau. He is a Prager University personality. We're talking about his conversion from Black Lives Matter into the independent thinker that he is right now. We come back, I want to ask you what you studied in college. I want to ask you what you think the issues are now facing the black community in America. 888-971-SAGE, 888-971-7243. Do not leave town.
2: I can do this.
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5: Fox News, I'm Sue Guzman. Preliminary findings released in the death of Senator Lindsey Graham, finding he suffered from a ruptured aorta due to cardiovascular disease. South Carolina Representative Nancy Mace telling Fox she's not ruling out the possibility of replacing the senator.
6: If the people of South Carolina would like me to serve in that capacity, I'll certainly take a look at it. But right now, I just want to focus on him and his legacy, what he did for the state.
5: The U.S. has launched several waves of strikes on Iran over the weekend. CENTCOM says they struck dozens of targets, including air defense systems and coastal radar sites. These strikes have now ended. And New Zealand actor Sam Neill has died. Neill, known for his roles in Jurassic Park and The Piano, died Monday at the age of 78. His family says his death was sudden and unexpected. He'd been treated for a rare blood cancer and was reportedly in remission at the time of his death. America is listening to Fox News.
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4: I believe that we do need to defund the police, insofar as defunding the police is disinvesting in the means of incarcerating someone or killing them on the streets. What if we were to invest in social services? What if we were to invest in public schools? What if we were to invest in public libraries? What would the world look like there? And I think that has to be the way we go. And that means both investing more in these services, and it also means investing less in police.
5: 888-971-SAGE, 888-971-7243. I am Larry Elder. We are Salem News Channel. That is Abdul El Sayed, the leading Senate candidate for Democrats in Michigan, saying he wants to defund the police. Now he's backing away from all that, but he wants to defund the police. My guest is Xavier DeRusseau, a former member of Black Lives Matter, now a PragerU personality with a very, very big following. Xavier, when you hear somebody like this man talk about defund the police, and you see polls showing that 81% of blacks want the police manpower to remain the same or to be increased, what's your reaction?
6: You know, it just shows that these people want absolute anarchy and that they don't have the best interests of Americans, let alone black Americans, in mind. Because every single black person that you talk to, they want to see increased safety in their neighborhood. And if they don't want to see more safety, it's because they're the ones causing the threats. So when you have someone saying that they want fewer police officers around, there's no logic to that. There's absolutely no positive. There's no net positive to that being the situation. So it's scary to me that we have so many people in our country that are wanting to see us without borders, without law enforcement, and without any kind of common sense policy that anyone with survival instinct would want.
5: Notice he said we need to, quote, invest in schools. He didn't say we need school choice. He said invest in schools. We spend more money than any other country, K through 12, than I think Luxembourg maybe Switzerland. But everybody else spends, every other country, we outspend them, and we're getting lousy results. Something like 85% of black eighth graders, I know you know this, are neither math nor reading proficient. But he never even suggested school choice, which the Democrats, of course, are adamantly opposed to.
6: And you know what's interesting is not only do we put billions of dollars into our education system, but we have other countries putting billions of dollars into corrupting our education system. And right now we have this epidemic where we have so much focus being on education, but we're being educated, or our youth are being educated on all the wrong things. They're being told to hyperfixate on these different social causes and these different pathways that ultimately lead to socialism and communism, rather than learning how to read. You have so many kids that are graduating. There was even one kid that graduated in sooth or school because they graduated with honors without even knowing how to read. So the amount of illiterate people we have going into our society, it's scary because these are the people that are supposed to be, you know, voting. These are the people who are supposed to be leading our country and being the future of our nation. And when they can't read and they're not educated, they don't have any financial literacy or basic skills to be productive members of society, we end up in a societal collapse. And that's exactly what people on the left and these external threats that we have, that's what they want to see happen to Americans.
5: You know, we have a lot of loud voices, a lot of young loud voices on the left, black voices, people like Jasmine Crockett, people like Joy Reid, people like Don Lemon. I've not heard any of them talk about what I consider to be the number one issue facing America in general, and the black American in particular, and that's a large number of kids who enter the world without a father in the home, married to the mother. I've not heard one thing from any of these people about that. Sonny Hostin, not one word about this.
6: Well, you know, it's very terrifying to see how many kids are growing up without a father, but it's even more terrifying when you realize that whether or not they have a father in the home, these kids are still growing up and not being able to read. And the reason that you don't see these left-wing characters at this point, because they're not even showcasing the real thoughts, you have these characters that are ignoring the real issues in the black community, is because they are just out here for the grift. They know that victimhood is very profitable. And as long as they continue to leverage this idea that black people are these oppressed victims, that's going to keep funding their pockets and getting them elected into offices. And Jasmine Crockett in particular makes me so frustrated, because never in my life have I seen someone code switch backwards. I can understand why people code switch when they're around their more casual friends or their family members, that they might use more slang, they might, you know, dabble into the jargon and slur their words a little bit. But Jasmine speaks so eloquently and showcases her education when she's behind the scenes, but then whenever she's around, you know, professional people and supposed to conduct herself with decorum, she gets on stage and starts acting like a babbling ghetto idiot. And that, to me, is the most shameful thing that you can do to young black girls who are looking up to her. They should be looking up to someone that is leading by example, not leading by an example that's going to drive them into poverty and to, you know, just a very unsuccessful lifestyle. And Jasmine knows that.
5: Well, Xavier, we're going to have to leave it there. I know you are having a huge impact. I'm sure you're red-pilling a lot of people, changing a lot of minds. And I just want to encourage you to just keep on going. I really, really am impressed. Xavier DeRusso, Prager University personality, 2.7 million followers on various platforms. Xavier, thank you for taking the time. We appreciate it.
6: It was an honor to be here.
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1: 888-971-SAGE, 888-971-7243. I am Larry Elder. We are Salem News Channel. In earthquake ravaged Venezuela, the search continues for victims who incredibly might still be alive. We're talking 14 days after being trapped in debris from collapsed buildings following two devastating earthquakes. There are still several million tons of debris in most affected parts of Venezuela, and neighbors are helping their friends search for relatives by digging in the rubble themselves. Listen to this update from Canadian Broadcasting. Miracles are still happening amidst these collapsed buildings.
2: There are believed to be about five people who were in a barbershop when the earthquake hits on June 24th, those twin earthquakes that rocked this part of Venezuela. And there are people here holding on to this thread of hope that they may still, after this earthquake, they still believe there's this small sliver of a chance. There's people reporting that they've heard voices. And
1: now, thanks to men and women just like you opening your hearts with donations, our friends at the Christian nonprofit relief organization Food for the Poor, you know it well, are rushing meals, medical kits, and other essentials to thousands of folks who are not living on the street, who are now living on the streets after their buildings collapse in these earthquakes. 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That's 855-918-4673. So many of you have already given. 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Or text Elder to 51555, Elder to 51555, and you will get a link. We're going to talk about Graham Plattner, formally going to withdraw his candidacy on Monday. But first, Mark is in Los Angeles. Mark, always nice to hear from you.
3: Good. Thank you, Larry. Why don't you tell me, I'm pretty sure I know why, but why don't you tell me why you hate the Obamas?
1: Hate is a really strong word. I don't hate them. Do I dislike their policy? Do I dislike his policies? Do I dislike the race card he's been playing? Do I dislike the way Michelle Obama beginning of every year came out and talked about the gap between what men and women are being paid for doing the very same work, which is a lie? I think that they've done a lot of damage to the country. I really think Obamacare has done a lot of damage to the country. I think the stimulus package did a lot of damage to the country. I think the so-called Iran deal did a lot of damage to the country. I think Obama was probably one of the worst presidents we have ever had. You've heard me say this before, Mark. I don't know why you're asking this. I was in Boston in 2004 when this young man from Illinois, then a state senator, skinny guy with kind of funny ears and a funny name nobody could pronounce, came out and gave an amazing speech and talked about how there's no blue America, there's no red America, there's just one America, United States of America. People went nuts. There's no black America, there's no white America, there's just one America. People went nuts. That's the man that people thought they hired. The man had a 70% approval when he walked into the Oval Office the third week of January 2009. For the next 8 years, one race card after another, after another, after another, to the point where both blacks and whites thought race relations got worse when he left 8 years later, when both of them thought race relations would improve when he walked into the Oval Office. He did a great deal of damage. The guy played the race card. Somebody who grew up with in a mixed relationship, his white grandparents took care of him, and here he is talking about how much racism there is in America. It is BS, it's nonsense, and he, in my opinion, encouraged a whole bunch of people like Jasmine Crockett, Joy Reid, and all these people, Sonny Hostin, to go BMW about how much racism there is in America, in part because of what Barack Obama said and did. So I intensely dislike what he did to this country. Intensely.
3: Okay. So, if that is all the case, and you're going just with facts, then why would you not have said, when Donald Trump, and you're going to give me the Hillary explanation, assuming she did that, why didn't you say anything when Trump always
1: said? I did.
3: Said,
1: You're talking about the birther stuff. I most certainly did. I said it's a waste of time, a waste of energy. I said this man is from here, and Donald Trump ultimately conceded that he is from here. But you pointed this out because you know what I'm going to say, Mark. It was Hillary's campaign that started it. And don't go by me. Go by that book called Game Change, written by John Heilman and Mark Helperin. And they both covered the 2008 campaign. And it was Hillary Clinton's campaign that put that rumor out. It was her henchman named Sidney Blumenthal who did it. And when Obama chose her to be Secretary of State, she wanted to bring him along. And the Obama administration refused because they were very angry at this guy for pushing this fake rumor.
3: Okay, so let's just say for argument this is all 100% true.
1: It is 100% true.
3: Wouldn't that make Donald Trump either an idiot, I'll let you choose for me, or a worse human being?
1: It makes him wrong. It makes him wrong. I believe he sincerely thought that Obama was not from here. And keep in mind,
3: I'm
1: saying he was wrong. I'm not. Hillary pushed it. I'm not calling her stupid either. They were wrong. The bureau chief of the McClatchy newspapers, his name is James Asher, said that Sidney Blumenthal told him that Obama was from Africa. He put a reporter on to track down the story, and it came back that it wasn't true. Trump put a lot of money into it, and it came back that it wasn't true. He ultimately said it wasn't true. It'd be one thing if he was still saying it's true, but he's not saying that anymore because he was wrong.
3: And he never apologized.
1: No, Trump doesn't apologize for anything. That's how he rolls.
3: Okay, let me ask you two quick questions, same subject. You obviously know who John Boehner was, right? John Boehner said after John McCain died and he did not pick a Republican to do his eulogy, and he picked Obama, a lot of Republicans went crazy. And two, but more importantly, and this is a poll that even the lying Fox has admitted is completely true, all Americans, Democrats and Republicans, when they have been asked who is the most popular president to this day, personality
1: who,
3: and everything.
1: Who cares about popularity? I care about policy. I care about effectiveness. I know he's popular. So what? I'm Larry Ogan. We will stand every boy, girl,
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1: 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Coming up, Maine Democrats are going to hold a convention of 600 delegates to choose a replacement for Graham Plattner, who will formally drop out on Monday. We're also going to talk about what Trump said about the accusations against Plattner and the trans lover of Tyler Robinson, the alleged assassin of Charlie Kirk, since Robinson was acting erratically after Charlie Kirk was killed. Trump says the Senate needs to get tough and pass the Save America Act. Don Lemon says, I'm proud to be an American, but embarrassed as an American right now. Don't know whether he's talking about Trump or Jasmine Crockett. Let me just say a thing or two real quickly about what our friend, the magnificent Mark, said about Barack Obama's popularity. He's absolutely right. Surveys have shown that Obama remains one of the most popular recent presidents we've ever had. So what? I care about effectiveness. I care about policies. As far as popularity is concerned, however, if you look at popularity within the party, Donald Trump, until recently, more popular than any other president at this juncture in his second term in decades. The people who love Donald Trump love him and will walk on hot coals for him. More popular than Obama was at this juncture in his second term. Look it up. The other thing that Obama did is put out this lie about the police being systemically racist. And in his second term, because of this rhetoric, he triggered a black man into murdering two New York police officers, Officers Lou and Ramos, as they sat in their car. Black guy either told friends or posted on social media his anger over what he thought was a systemic racism against black people, something that Obama pushed when he embraced Black Lives Matter. Another black man killed five officers in Dallas, motivated by the same BS. Another black man killed three officers in Baton Rouge, Louisiana, motivated by the same BS. This is the legacy of Barack Hussein Obama. 888-971-SAGE. Do not leave town.
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17: Possible cause of death revealed. I'm Sue Guzman, Fox News. Preliminary findings released in the sudden death of U.S. Senator Lindsey Graham. The autopsy report concluding that Graham likely died from an aortic tear due to hardening of the arteries. NBC's Meet the Press, President Trump praised Graham for his bipartisanship.
18: He was a great, like a gauge, a temperature gauge of the Senate. He was somebody that most Democrats liked. Some didn't, but most Democrats liked. And just about all of the Republicans like Lindsey. He got along with everybody.
17: Democratic New Jersey Senator Cory Booker recalled how he and Graham were able to work together on the issue of criminal justice reform.
19: True to his word, he rolled up his sleeves and we went to work. And thanks to him and Dick Durbin and some other Senate heroes, our bill became the First Step Act after years, two presidents, two Congresses, and became law.
17: President Trump will join Fox and Friends by phone this morning, 8 Eastern, to remember Senator Graham. Prime Minister Benjamin Netanyahu joining NBC's Meet the Press as he reflected on the life of the late senator.
20: And I'm in a state of shock because, as President Trump said, Lindsey was so vibrant. He was so full of life. He was so full of energy and dedication that it's hard to accept the fact that he is no more.
17: So what happens to the senator's seat? It is up to South Carolina Governor Henry McMaster to appoint an immediate successor. It's unclear if McMaster will tap a caretaker senator, someone who will serve till the end of the term, January of next year. South Carolina Republicans will then need to hold another primary in the next 4 to 5 weeks. And Senator Mitch McConnell speaking out about his health status. After nearly a month in the hospital, he says he suffered a fall and lost consciousness but did not have a stroke. 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
17: Another attempt to put an end to the conflict in Iran is coming to Congress. More from Fox's Grinnell Scott.
33: California Democratic Senator Adam Schiff stands by his belief that President Trump bypassed Congress and the Constitution to declare war on Iran. That's why Senator Schiff said on NBC's Meet the Press he will put forth another war powers resolution this week
34: to try to bring that conflict to an end. But sadly, Iran has realized that it has a kind of a nuclear weapon already, and that is the ability with minimal force to close the Strait of Hormuz.
33: U.S. Central Command said the Strait of Hormuz remains open despite recent attacks. The shipping lane sits between Iran and Oman, which has condemned Iran's attacks on vessels transiting the waterway. Grinnell Scott, Fox News.
17: Republicans are heeding President Trump's demand to pass a bill banning birth tourism. Pregnant women from other countries traveling to the U.S. to give their child American citizenship Also, Oversight Committee Chair James Comer telling Fox's Sunday Night in America that birth tourism makes it harder for Americans to acquire health care.
2: When people from other countries come in illegally and utilize the benefits of free health care, which is what Medicaid is, then that makes health care more expensive for the rest of us.
17: The move comes after the Supreme Court rejected the Trump administration's executive order banning birthright citizenship. Actor Sam Neill has died. The versatile actor known for his role in Jurassic Park and The Piano was 78 years old. His family announcing his death was sudden and unexpected. Neill had been treated for a rare non-Hodgkin's lymphoma in the last few years, but was reportedly in remission, according to his family, when he died. Again, actor Sam Neill dead at the age of 78. I'm Sue Guzman. This is Fox News.
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29: 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Welcome to the program. 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
1: 888-971-SAGE, 888-971-7243. I am Larry Elder. We are Salem News Channel. Lots of fireworks between Trump cabinet members and the members of Congress that despise the Trump administration and everything it stands for. And, of course, the Graham Plattner defense makes it awfully difficult to keep referring to President Trump as a Nazi when you are trying to get elected to the Senate, a guy who actually has a Nazi tattoo on his chest. Chuck Schumer doubled down on his endorsement of Graham Plattner, number 16.
38: You have not said if you're still endorsing Graham Plattner. Are you still supporting Graham Plattner?
39: As I said, I endorsed Graham Plattner. We're going to take back, we're going to beat Susan Collins and take back the Senate.
38: Thank you.
1: I think he was asked five straight times, wasn't he? Number 21?
39: Right here, this young man.
38: On Graham Plattner, are you satisfied with the explanations he's given for the controversies his campaign has faced right now? Are you concerned about what he's doing?
39: I met with Graham Plattner today. We're going to beat Susan Collins and take back the Senate.
38: Are you?
40: So you're saying that Dan Mills, your preferred candidate, has been rattled and she should get back in? You're standing behind Graham Plattner?
39: We're going to beat Susan Collins and take back the Senate. Yes.
40: Okay. Sure, does Democrats taking behind Graham Plattner, does that hurt their credibility in attacking Ken Paxton?
39: We're going to take back, we're going to beat Susan Collins and take back the Senate. Any other subject you got? Any other subject?
1: So a guy with a Nazi tattoo on his chest, we're going to beat Susan Collins and take back the Senate. Guy who refers to rural Americans or racist and stupid, we're going to take back the Senate. Guy who says he joined the military because he wanted to kill people, we're going to take back the Senate. Guy who denigrates American Sniper, Chris Kyle, by claiming that he inflated the number of his kills. Guy who referred to someone killed in the military as a dumb mother effer. Guy who was sending sexually charged text messages to as many as six different women after he got married. Well, you know, it's all about This is Bernie Sanders, number 18.
0: Are you with the Republican Party? Are you talking about morality and corruption with President Trump? Have a nice day.
4: That was quite a moment.
7: Well, I mean, I'll tell you, if I may. There was a mob of media there. Mob of media. Worried about Graham Platt and his marriage and his texts. Meanwhile, we are not talking about why one person in America owns more wealth than the bottom 53%. How often do we discuss that on CNN?
1: Really? We're not discussing how one person is so wealthy, and we're talking about Graham Plattner having a Nazi tattoo on his chest? How irresponsible is that? Here is John Fetterman again, number 19.
11: Out a side door to not answer any questions, and he left, as we are told that he has fundraisers this evening here in Washington. Most Democrats right now are trying to give him the benefit of the doubt. They are siding with them. They say that this race is too important to lose. They must win Maine in order to take back the United States Senate, and they are listening to what he is saying, calling a private matter, when he also says that these are controversies from the past, that he's moved on past these controversies, that he's a changed man, and the like. They're okay with that, those explanations. Except for one Democratic senator. That is Senator John Fetterman of Pennsylvania, who I caught up with about this controversy this afternoon.
12: Who know the daily struggle.
13: What kind of a creeper has been on a decade on a platform like Kik and send a dozen explicit kinds of messages and who knows what else?
11: Would it be better for Democrats if he was not the candidate here?
13: I'm saying it's like... You know, when I was growing up, if someone had a clear Nazi tattoo on them, you probably could conclude that there's a Nazi sympathizer. How, you know, at some point, are you going to continue to defend that or dismiss that?
11: Now, I asked Fetterman how he feels about Janet Mills, who is the Democratic governor who has suspended her campaign. He talked up her candidacy. Of course, Mills has suspended her campaign, but she did make comments yesterday reminding voters that she is still on the ballot. And the person who recruited her in that race, Jake, of course, was Chuck Schumer, the Senate Democratic leader. I asked Schumer today if he is still endorsing Graham Plattner after Mills suspended his campaign. And he would only say that we are going to beat Susan Collins in Maine and we're going to retake the Senate.
1: Then there's Democrat Senator Tim Kaine, number 20.
14: But are you comfortable having a potential colleague with a Nazi tattoo that he knew was a Nazi tattoo in 2019, took him years afterward to get rid of it?
15: Casey, I'm just going to answer the same way I just answered you. Anything I say is going to be played somewhere in Maine. Maine voters need to make this call. Once they do make the call, I'm sure I'm going to have some things to say. But as far as next Tuesday goes, that's the primary day. There's three names on the ballot. Maine Democrats will decide.
14: So if you come back on Wednesday of next week, we could ask you and you might answer?
15: When you ask me, when the primary is said and done, I'll tell you what I think.
14: Okay. I mean, for a symbol like this, is it not irrelevant when an election is timed as to whether or not that's okay?
15: No, this is all very relevant stuff, but it's relevant to the voters who are voting. And I don't have a vote in Maine. And again, I don't like it when national Dems go into primaries in other states and try to Bigfoot primary voters and tell them who they should support. And I frankly think the Democratic Party has often gotten that wrong. I have colleagues from Washington who, you know, urged the governor to get in the race. I have colleagues from Washington who are rooting on Graham Plattner. I have been asked by multiple candidates on this ballot to get involved in this race, and I've said it's up to the primary day. It's for Maine voters to decide, and they don't need a Virginian telling them what to do.
1: So if they had a noose on his chest or a KKK or a burning cross or a Klan hat, you wouldn't have a problem. Right, Bernie Sanders, number 22.
7: Republican super PACs controlled by the wealthiest people in this country are plan to spend $100 million in a very small state like Maine. Extraordinary amount of money. Now, why do the richest people in this country want to defeat Graham Plattner? That should tell you everything you need to know, because he's going to stand up for working people. Is he a saint? I guess not. I don't know too many saints here.
1: Meanwhile, Sonny Hostin on The View, number 46.
2: But I will say, yesterday I was sort of on the fence. I'm like, character matters. Morals matter. I can't believe that this is the person in Maine that's going to, you know, take on the Republican, take on Susan Collins. I'm now convinced that we are really in a bad place in this country. Democrats have to take over the Senate. They have to take over the House. They have to bring some semblance of normalcy back to this government. And if it takes getting behind someone like Blattner, which 51% of voters in Maine say that they will get behind him as opposed to 42%. If I lived in Maine, I would hold my nose and I would pull that lever and I would vote for him.
1: So, if it takes voting for somebody with a Nazi tattoo on his chest, it is what it is, right? President Trump at CNN's Caitlin Collins, number 41.
3: Excuse me, Mr. President, just to clarify on what you were asked earlier, is the $1.8 billion DOJ fund dead or is it on hold?
5: I'd have to ask the lawyers, I don't know. I know one thing, the weaponization. Are you talking about the weaponization fund?
3: Yeah, what's your decision?
5: The weaponization fund, as far as I'm concerned, was a beautiful thing. It was something I didn't make it, but I heard that. I thought that was the greatest thing because people like you have abused our people so badly. The fake news like CNN, like the New York Times and like others have abused our people. Wait a minute, be quiet. Have abused our people so badly, and you should be ashamed of yourself. You used to be a conservative. She was a conservative from Alabama. Can you believe it? But CNN, in particular, CNN does such false reporting. But now they have new ownership, so maybe it'll straighten it out. I doubt it. But it's hard to straighten garbage out. But CNN has abused, and others have abused so badly. These are people that are great people that were destroyed. Their families have been destroyed. Many suicides. They committed suicide. People that went there with love. They went there with love. You know, when I made that speech early in the day, tremendous crowd. I hate to say because they'll say, oh, I was wrong on the number, but I believe it's the largest crowd I've ever spoken to by twice. The biggest crowd, I think, bigger than the inaugurations, bigger than anything. And there was so much love and friendship. It was the most amazing thing. People were crying. They were like, wait a minute, let me finish. And those people have been abused by you and by
1: no
5: others.
1: Love lost between Donald Trump and CNN. 888-971-SHE.
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1: People cry. They were like, wait a minute, let me finish. And those people have been abused by you and by others and by the politicians, by the Democrats. They're dumb people. They want to have open borders. They want to have transgender mutilization of your children. They want to have men playing in women's sports. They want to have high taxes. They turned down, you know, they fought us on the tax bill, and they fought us because they want people to pay high taxes because they're crazy. There's something wrong with them. There's something wrong with you. It's a shame. Yeah, go ahead.
2: 888-971-SAGE, 888-971-7243. I am Larry Elder. We are Salem News Channel. 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
2: 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Super Racide is in Detroit. Super, always nice to hear from you.
4: Hey, thank you. thanks, Larry. I appreciate you. Before I get into my two topics, right quick, what you think about those finals, man? I'm New Yorker. I'm New York all the way. I got a funny feeling you rolling with New York. You got your money on them or what?
2: Actually, I wanted San Antonio to win.
4: Oh,
2: and you guys took that game, that first game.
4: And we're gonna take the second one too.
2: Yeah.
4: And then y'all gonna be like wondering, I'm gonna get swept. Yeah, you might get swept if we get the second.
2: Well,
4: game.
2: You have an amazing team, no question.
4: Yeah, it's a Fab Five over there, and yeah. I just recognized that yesterday.
2: Yeah, Jalen is amazing, and he's so short compared to Wimby, and he's getting around there and just making these guys look like fools.
4: No. You got the Battle Cat. The Battle Cat is dealing with Wimby, a.k.a. Mm-hmm. Carl Anthony Towns.
2: Right.
4: I call him the Battle Cat.
2: Right.
4: Word to the He-Man movie. So, and then you got the other three guys. The other three guys are possible Hall of Famers as well. They're Fab Five. Oh, you got Malik Bridges. Josh.
2: It's a hell of a team. Yep. No question about it.
4: Yep. So it's going to be a beautiful thing. But let me get to my two topics real quick. Now, remember, we got disconnected. We were talking about police reform when I said the Republicans are delusional and they are in denial. And I was going to make a word called delusional and denial is what the Republicans always seem to be.
2: About police?
4: And police reform, reforming the bad cops. But then I'm going to pivot and go into Colin Kaepernick. So let me say this. What do you feel about Colin Kaepernick getting his tryouts? Because he took a knee. He took a knee before there was a knee put on George Floyd's neck. So he was correct in doing what he did.
2: Actually, Colin Kaepernick became a police critic, having nothing whatever to do with George Floyd. He became a critic. He became a critic because somebody in Oakland was killed by a police officer. That's what made him become a critic, and that's what made him start taking the knee. Most people don't even know about this. And it turned out the guy that he felt was abused by the police had pulled a knife and was coming towards a cop, and he was killed. Even bystanders who were black said, bro, put down the knife, put down the knife. That's what caused Colin Kaepernick to start kneeling. You can look it up.
4: As the former mayor of New York used to say,
2: you can Google it.
4: But guess what, though? There were tons of other examples of police brutality.
2: Tons
4: of other things that happened prior to that. But my point would be this. Kaepernick took the knee before George Floyd, so that means that he was correct and it was going to happen again.
2: What happened to George Floyd, in your opinion, it was murder. I don't think it was murder. He was resisting arrest. He was full of drugs.
4: He was passing
2: counterfeit.
4: He was on the ground, Larry.
2: He started saying.

0: would believe him.
1: Wouldn't a normal human being like me or you think to stand this man up or sit him down on the curb?
0: And furthermore, the tactic about the knee was taught in the academy, and the chief of police in Minneapolis testified it wasn't taught. He lied. And again, all of this is in the documentary called The Fall of Minneapolis Super.
1: The guy was racist. So does Kellen...
0: Wait. Was he charged with a hate crime?
1: Come on, we all know if that guy...
0: Was he charged with a hate crime?
1: Was
0: he charged with a hate crime? Why wasn't he charged with a hate crime? Did you watch the trial? It was on television. Did you watch the trial?
1: He is found guilty. He is in jail.
0: Wait. You said he was racist. Was he charged with a hate crime? The answer is no, he wasn't. Either federal or state. And the lead prosecutor who was black...
1: An elementary kid could understand the guy was racist.
0: Okay, super. I'm gonna have to cut you off because you're talking over me. You won't let me finish what I had to say. I urge everybody who believes that George Floyd was murdered to watch a documentary for free on YouTube called The Fall of Minneapolis. Regarding calling the officer a racist, he was never charged with a hate crime, either state or federal, and the lead prosecutor was black. And in his opening statement, he took pains to say, the police in general are not on trial, Minneapolis PD is not on trial, this individual is on trial for what he did and didn't do, and never even implied that what motivated the cop had to do with George Floyd's race. So when you call him racist, you're making an assertion for which there's no evidence whatsoever. By the way, there were four cops that were involved. One of them was a Hmong. One of them's father was from Nigeria. No evidence whatsoever, however you feel about the treatment of George Floyd, that the treatment had to do with George Floyd's race. 888-971-SAGE. I'm Larry Elder.
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5: News, I'm Roxanne Evans. Initial reports from the D.C. Medical Examiner say Senator Lindsey Graham died from a ruptured aorta.
6: The condition is due to a clogging or hardening of the arteries. Senator Graham's office released the statement from the Medical Examiner, which also said a full death certificate will not be released until all testing is complete.
5: Fox's Gernal Scott, President Trump paid tribute, calling Graham a true American patriot. Tensions remain high in the Middle East as military strikes grow between the U.S. and Iran over the Strait of Hormuz. State Department spokesman Tony Pickett tells Fox News our Gulf allies stand with us.
7: We saw our Gulf allies and partners rejecting the idea that any country can charge tolls or fees for transit through an international waterway like the Strait of Hormuz.
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1: 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Reverend Sharpton referred to the Supreme Court as right-wing. There have been three recent decisions, 9-0, 9-0, 8-1, number 44.
2: So this is clearly a right-wing Supreme Court that is determined to break up the Civil Rights Act in any form, particularly when it regards race. Now, the Supreme Court said in their decision that you could regard or you could take into account partisan stuff, party politics. They're not even doing that here. So we are left in the state of Alabama.
1: That's enough. This man, that he is a Democrat kingmaker, blows my mind. Determined to break up the Civil Rights, the Voting Rights Act. You know what the Voting Rights Act did? It made sure things like poll taxes, literacy tests, grandfather clauses would not be used. It was not designed to create majority, minority districts, districts based on race, which is what the interpretation by the left has been. Never designed for that at all. He doesn't have a problem with the fact that California, about 40% of Californians voted for Donald Trump. Yet, if the Democrats get their way, out of the 52 members of the House here in California, maybe four, maybe five might be Republicans when the number should be 20. It was going to be proportional to the percentage of people that voted Republican in this state. I went to college in New England. There are six New England states. Total population around maybe 15 million. It is estimated that about 3 million are Republicans. You know how many House seats there are held by Republicans in these six New England states? Zero. None. Does that bother Reverend Al Sharpton? And the redistricting had nothing to do with race, had to do with voting patterns. If Democrats did not vote overwhelmingly Republican, the seats wouldn't be lost. But they do. So Republicans are in charge in certain states. They're going to design maps to help them the way Democrats do here in California. Voters, by the way, a few years ago in California, because of Arnold Schwarzenegger, voted to remove the districting process from lawmakers to put in a so-called independent commission. Now, they gamed the commission, so they still got their way pretty much, but that was the whole goal. And then after Donald Trump pressured Texas into changing their maps, which they could do legally, by the way, Gavin Newsom goes to the same voters that just a few years earlier voted to take this power from the politicians and put it into a commission to put it back into the power of the politicians, all because they hate Donald Trump. Does that bother Reverend Sharpton? Of course not. And I've told you before that Eric Holder set up a committee to go around in 2017 advising states on how they can use race to create majority-minority districts. Did anybody have a problem with that? But Donald Trump is allegedly the one that started all of this. And about 40 years ago, there was a very powerful Democrat, I mentioned this the other day, who talked about how he designed maps so crazily. He called it was my gift to modern art. The way he designed these districts in order to benefit the Democratic Party. Anybody have a problem with that? Both sides have been doing it for a very long time. And President Trump told Texas, hey, get in the game. Holder's been doing this for a number of years. We've been asleep as a switch. And of course, Al Sharpton and a race card. I don't think I've ever seen the two not side by side. The Democrats routinely pull out the race card, routinely shout, "You're a fascist," and then they're about ready to nominate, to vote for somebody who does have a Nazi tattoo on his chest. You can't make this up. Steve Hilton, what are his chances against Javier Becerra, number 36? Wait for that. Now, here's something that should make you angry. Data brokers just don't sell your address, your phone number. They sell your beliefs, your political views, your religious affiliation, your charitable giving.
3: In the War of 1812, our nation fought and won America's religious freedom. 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

0: The Republicans have decided they can just roll this one on through, and they can roll over not only Dr. Ford, not only the other accusers, but roll over millions of women who have had it with men who decide that they are entitled and they don't have to listen to complaints about sexual assault. There were
1: April 18, 2018, Elizabeth Warren. And now they're about ready to stand by somebody who New York Times says has been abusing women physically. 888-971-SAGE, 888-971-7243. I am Larry Elder. 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Jolene is in Billings, Montana. Jolene, you're on the Larry Elder Show.
2: Well, hi, Larry. Yeah, I just want to call and say you're doing a fantastic job.
1: Thank you.
2: And I think I agree with President Trump 100%. And George Floyd, I mean, what a joke. He's a piece of garbage. I'll watch my mouth here.
1: Yeah, thank you for censoring yourself, Jolene. It's a family show.
2: You're welcome. It is.
1: Yeah.
2: It just boils my blood. You know, you got such good people out here in the world, and they want to cherish that.
1: Yeah.
2: That thing.
1: History of battering women, including beating up a pregnant woman. I mean, who does that?
2: Pregnant woman.
1: Yeah. Pregnant. Yeah.
2: Exactly. Yeah. And then the Democrat cities and all these Democrat places, they look like garbage too. I mean, I live in a red state, and I tell you, I'm so proud of that. And they've tried to come in at our state at one time and try to do a sanctuary city, but we said no. You know, enough. I've had it with these Democrats and their ways. And these Democrats have come from different countries. Get them out of here. They don't belong in our Congress. You know, if they want to live like they want to live, go home. Get out of here. Take your buddies with you.
1: Let's pass the hat and send Ilhan Omar back to Somalia. Jeff is in Riverside. Jeff, you're on the Larry Elder Show.
3: Larry, I'm an EMT, and I want to get one thing settled once and for all. When somebody is choking, like in a restaurant, and you look over and they are coughing, they can breathe. If someone can talk, they can breathe. If they can't breathe, they cannot talk, they cannot cough. That is a medical fact, and I challenge anyone to say otherwise. If any doctor disputes that, he thinks there's 26 genders. But the one thing that you can ask any fireman, any police officer, any nurse's aide, any dental assistant, that if you go over and you say, are you choking? And they say yes, or I can't breathe, or they're coughing, you do not do the Heimlich maneuver.
1: Mm-hmm.
3: You have to wait until they are not able to communicate with you. And that's just it. That's a fact.
1: Well, and Jeff, on top of all of that, which of course is true, on top of all of that, the man said, I can't breathe, before he's put on the ground. He already said, I can't breathe. Because he knew that that would cause people to assume that he was being physically abused by the police, which is not the case at all. You're not even on the ground. You said, I can't breathe. Not even in any kind of hold or chokehold. I can't breathe. Really? Thank you so much for the call. I appreciate it. Mark Wayne Mullen confronted Benny Thompson, the former chair of the January 6th committee, you know, about Donald Trump engaging in an insurrection. Benny Thompson, by the way, was one of 30 congresspersons in 2004 that objected to the certification of Ohio. Anybody call him a election denier, number 28?
4: DHS responded by attacking protesters and defending inhumane conditions. Enough is enough. Delaney Hall should be closed.
5: That's law enforcement. Just say, I want to defund police, I want open borders, and I want illegals running wild in our streets. Because ICE every day is taking the worst of the worst off the streets. They're taking those that enter this country illegally off the streets, which is exactly what they were designed to do. And CBP is protecting our ports, our port of entries, and our borders. and yet we want to target them and defund them? That's reckless. You're talking about President Trump's ill behavior towards children? Yet we have found over 120,000 kids that were missing underneath the Trump administration when they lost touch of 340,000, which we fear most are now in trafficking rings. I didn't hear anybody complaining about that. What we've done under the Trump administration is we've went and rescued these kids. What is inhumane about that? Nothing. He's doing the job that Biden administration turned a blind eye to. That shouldn't ever take place. If anything we can agree on, our kids should be watched over. Now, I do look forward to answering all the rest of the questions.
1: And regarding the conditions at this detention center, check out what he told this congresswoman from Illinois, number 47.
6: So, Secretary, are you familiar with the ICE National Detention Standard, Standard 4, food service, that establishes that food in ICE detention must be nutritious and hygienic? Are you familiar with the standard? That's a pretty easy yes or no.
5: Yes,
6: are you familiar with the standard? Thank you. So given ICE's standards and reports of decaying food confirmed by congressional oversight, would you retract your comments dismissing detainees' concerns about rotten food as a desire for ethnic food? Would you retract those comments?
5: I didn't say rotten food. I said they wanted ethnic correct food, and I said this isn't a Holiday Inn. We're not providing that. But
6: so
5: we did release the menu, and if you saw time, if you look time to look at the
6: so
5: menu,
6: you're not retracting your comments.
5: Food.
6: Okay.
1: This isn't a Holiday Inn. And she says we should abolish ICE and dismantle DHS, which is exactly what he said. Number 48.
6: And I have to say this for Kevin, for Virginia, his grandmother, who's my constituent. We will not forget the terror of ICE. And we will not forget what DHS continues to do, even under your watch. We know that a better world is possible. We need something new, and that means, I will say it loudly so that you could go ahead and quote it if you need to, we need to abolish ICE, and we need to dismantle DHS. And like I told your predecessor, Secretary, I wouldn't get comfortable, because you have to be held accountable. With that, I yield back.
1: So let in 10 to 20 million people illegally in the country, some of whom are on the terror watch list, and abolish ICE and abolish DHS. Now, when it comes to supplements, there are two things that matter most.
7: 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It's heartbreaking. 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
1: SAGE 888-971-7243. I am Larry Elder. We are Salem News Channel. The voting count continues here in California. Steve Hilton has a slight lead over Javier Becerra. The two of them have a lead over the third one, Tom Steyer, the billionaire who spent $220 million of his own money. The gap between number two and number three appear to be large enough so that as this count continues, it appears that Steve Hilton will be in one of the top two. Same thing regarding the mayor's race. Karen Bass is leading. Spencer Prattner, number two. And the third one is Nithya Raman, a Democrat socialist. The gap also appears to be so wide that it is, in my opinion, unlikely, even as these ballots come in, that she's going to close the gap. Steve Hilton, number 36.
18: I think they're very different categories. I think that is, let's start with Dave Wasserman. Of course, that's the conventional wisdom. I totally understand that. And that's how it has been in California. So it's not surprising that someone who doesn't actually live here would say that. But if you do live here, if you experience what's going on in California, then I think you'll pick up a real sense of more than frustration, even rage against what's been happening here. You've got 56% of Californians now saying that the state is moving in the wrong direction. Real frustration with the fact that we pay the highest taxes in the country and get some of the worst results. And so I think that actually this year could be different. There's another really important thing to bear in mind, which is that there's a ballot initiative that's going to be on the ballot in November for voter ID.
1: And the congressional map that was redrawn from Proposition 50. The idea was to create five more Democrat seats. Well, it looks like at least one of them, maybe even two of them, might end up in Republican hands. Number 30.
19: California's sixth congressional district right now. This is one of the districts that was redrawn because Democrats thought it would be a good pickup opportunity. Kevin Kiley is the incumbent. He's an independent now, but he was a Republican, and he's definitely not a Democrat. And the first two people in this race right now, in the top two advance, are the independent and the Republican, not the Democrat. Still only 50% counted right now. But how nervous are Democrats here that they might be boxed out of this district they drew as a pickup?
1: They should be extremely nervous. And Javier Becerra, the leader, high-speed rail, number 32.
20: Newsom is popular, but I think that, you know, his waste, fraud, and abuse isn't. His high-speed rail to nowhere isn't. The health care for illegal immigrants funded by taxpayers isn't. And Becerra, Alex did a great interview with Javier Becerra in the last week of the campaign. I have to give him credit because he highlighted so many of these key issues, like, would you continue providing taxpayer-funded health care to
1: so Javier Becerra, if anything, would be a worse governor than Gavin Newsom. I'm Larry Elder. I'll see you tomorrow. God bless.
21: What can I say? Mamba out.
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23: all across America.
24: 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Put down the mic.
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5: Here's your latest weather forecast from the Talk of the Town, 97.7 FM and 1570 AM. For today, we'll have sunny skies with highs in the upper 80s. For tonight, skies will be mostly clear with lows in the mid-60s. Tuesday will be sunny with a high near 90. Tuesday night will be mostly clear with a low near 70. Wednesday will be sunny with highs in the lower 90s. Wednesday night will be partly cloudy with lows in the upper 60s. And Thursday will be mostly sunny with a high near 90. That's your latest weather forecast from the Talk of the Town.
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32: Monday, July 13th, 2026, I'm Mike Emanuel. South Carolina Republican Senator Lindsey Graham passed away suddenly at the age of 71, leaving much of official Washington in shock. And other national security Republicans saying his loss is devastating.
33: He steered the Senate with the way he conducted himself. And it's going to be a tall order to replace him. Certainly they'll replace his vote, but they won't replace him.
34: Elisa Brady. Civics isn't taught the way it used to be in the U.S., and now it may be tough to get back on the same page.
35: You are introducing these debates into the classroom and into what used to be kind of an agreed-upon core curriculum. Now it's kind of contentious.
36: And I'm Tevi Troy. I've got the final word on the Fox News Rundown.
32: The political world in shock following the sudden passing of South Carolina Republican Senator Lindsey Graham at the age of 71. President Trump spoke on NBC's Meet the Press about the news and its impact.
37: I got a message about 1 o'clock in the morning from one of the people at his office that he had passed away. I said, I just can't believe it. He was like a member of the family to me. It's very tough, actually.
32: It's also a huge loss for his home state of South Carolina. His colleague and fellow South Carolina Senator Tim Scott offered praise for his longtime friend and lawmaker.
38: There's not a more aggressive, obvious public servant in this nation than Lindsey Graham. He loved America, and frankly, it's because he loved Americans, and he's going to be missed.
32: Graham passed after another overseas trip to Ukraine. On Friday, Graham expressed hope there was potential for peace in Ukraine.
39: I've never been more optimistic than I am today that we have the formula to end this war.
32: Now friends and colleagues are talking about Graham's legacy following a lifetime of service to the military and in Congress.
33: Just from my perspective, in the House, if you wanted to try to engage on the Senate side, he was a really good first contact to make.
32: House Permanent Select Committee on Intelligence Chairman Rick Crawford.
33: He's very open, pragmatic, super nice guy. But the thing that, you know, strikes me the most about him, and I think this is where they're going to have a hard time filling this void, is the fact that he wasn't in leadership and yet was so integral. Mm-hmm. In the leadership process. I would liken him as to more of a rudder he steered the Senate with the way he conducted himself. And it's going to be a tall order to replace him. Certainly they'll replace his vote, but they won't replace him.
0: Graham was always passionate about foreign policy. In fact, he was even in Ukraine on Friday advocating for their defense right before his passing. Americans these days, including some Republicans, have become more isolationist over the years. How do you think his voice and influence will be missed in the debate over foreign policy in the years to come?
33: Well, I think his willingness to say things forthrightly, honestly, candidly, will certainly be missed. He was not necessarily taking into consideration being the most popular in the room, but maybe being the most candid in the room. And so he said some things that might rub people the wrong way or things that people didn't necessarily want to hear. But the reality is that his voice, particularly on the foreign affairs front, was really instrumental in helping shape and guide our foreign policy over the last several years, and probably as much now as it ever was. And so, I mean, it's certainly a serious loss in how we engage on things like Iran and Ukraine, and he was integral to all of those things. So, as I said, you can replace his vote, but you won't replace him.
0: Graham was certainly one of those who was strongly in favor of a tough stance against that regime in Tehran. Now that strikes have been restarted, are you confident we can finish the job? Where are we on this conflict with Iran?
33: I have every confidence that we can complete this. And, you know, the president has, you know, he's made the statements characterizing the IRGC in ways that we've already known. We've known for 47 years what we were dealing with. And I think he has shown a great deal of diplomatic patience with regard to his engagements with the IRGC. And I think his patience has run thin. And, you know, when you have a regime that, you know, begins a funeral on the front end and says, hey, President Trump, please don't disrupt our funeral for the next 7 days, and then goes and engages in strikes while they're in that funeral mode, tells you the type of people you're dealing with. And so the president, I think, has seen that himself and said, okay, this is the option we're going to take. They made that choice, and I think the president's going to act on that, and we have the resources to be able to do it. And it's time that this regime was shut down. The Strait has been leveraged for 47 years geopolitically and economically, and it's time for that to stop, and I think the president agrees.
0: You're the chairman of the House Permanent Select Committee on Intelligence. In your view, what does a successful resolution to this conflict with Iran look like?
33: It looks like the sustained open transit of the Strait of Hormuz, first and foremost. That has to continue unabated. Then they have to destroy their ballistic missile capability and everything associated with it, most namely their nuclear aspirations. And I think that's what the president wants to see as well.
0: You recently announced an upcoming open full committee hearing focusing on, quote, states on the front lines of counterintelligence. What prompted you to bring this issue into the forefront in an open forum, and what do you hope comes of it?
33: Well, I think we've been struggling with sort of reposturing as it applies to counterintelligence. We've been so focused for the last 20-odd years on the global war on terror that we have, to a large degree, neglected our counterintelligence effort here at home and what that implies. And so when we're dealing with adversaries like China, like Russia, like Iran, North Korea, and Cuba that are very, very good at exploiting our free and open society to their own benefit, we need to redouble our efforts as it applies to counterintelligence. And a lot of counterintelligence comes down to domain awareness. And in my opinion, I think the domain awareness is better and higher at the state level, because the equities that exist at the state level, for example, obviously the state police, but even the National Guard, I would love to see us integrate the National Guard into our overall counterintelligence posture. And in fact, you're seeing that happen in some states where the states have decided they don't want to wait on the federal government to implement a more robust counterintelligence posture. And so they're taking that on themselves. They're seeing states like Florida, for example. I think New Hampshire has talked about it. I think you'll see that in Texas. Hopefully that we'll see that here in Arkansas. And so I think the best way to do that is lean forward and say, yeah, you know, the National Guard does probably excel in domain awareness, and they can be leveraged to great effect to improve our counterintelligence posture.
0: You've also been sounding the alarm on the artificial intelligence race, warning that giving ground to Beijing puts the U.S. in, quote, bad shape. In your view, how do we effectively outpace China when it comes to AI?
33: Well, we need to recognize, number one, that I think AI is being propagandized negatively here in the United States, and that's for a reason. China wants to take the leadership position there, outposition themselves in front of us, and that's going to be to our own detriment. So I think we have to overcome the negative propaganda associated with AI. And I think we also need to play more of a leadership role in shaping what AI can be, should be, will be, as it applies to our economy, our national security, our business community, and so on, and to our education as well. And really kind of overcome some of the negative fear-mongering that we're seeing. It's unusual to see the next generation sort of rebuke new technology. That almost never happens. In fact, I don't know that I've ever seen anything like this, where you're seeing the next generation now sort of in fear of next-gen technology. And that just doesn't track with what we've seen throughout history, where we see, you know, the next generation is always leading the way. And this generation seems to be pumping the brakes, saying, no, we don't want AI, and they seem to be afraid of it. Why is that? And I think a large part of that is attributable to Chinese propaganda, and that's by design. What they want to do is I think, damage the brand, if you will, and make it less attractive here in the United States, and they start with young people. And so we're seeing a lot of pushback, even from my own kids. I have a 21-year-old son and 18-year-old daughter, and they have reservations about AI, and it's kind of unusual. And I think largely this is driven by Chinese propaganda.
0: My sense is, having a 20 and 18-year-old, is that they're worried about jobs. And sure, when they get out of school, whether AI is going to take away those entry-level jobs that they desperately need. Do you have concerns about that, or does anything about AI keep you up at night?
33: No, I mean, what I have concerns about, obviously, is making sure that we have a thriving economy and what that means for the workforce and the jobs associated with new technology. I don't think AI is necessarily coming for anyone's job. I think what we have to do is sort of rethink what those jobs are and the role that our next generation plays there. And also, let's not forget that we have turned our back, generationally on the trades. And I've spent the last 10 or 15 years, you know, beating that drum about the value of the trades, that is electricians, carpenters, plumbers, HVAC technicians, mechanics, you name it. These are trades that are highly in demand that AI will not replace. They may enhance the skill set, but they won't replace that skill set. And so it's those kinds of things that you look at, where an electrician can probably expect to make upwards of $150,000 a year. They're in such demand, and AI will not replace that. AI can enhance what they do and how they do it, but it won't replace it. And those are the kinds of things that I think we need to focus on, is how do we leverage AI to get the best and most out of a new crop of workforce and a new generation.
0: No doubt. Those are good, honest jobs, and they pay well. So that is a good place for young people to look. FISA Section 02 recently lapsed after political gridlock over Bill Pulte serving as acting DNI, with Jay Clayton's confirmation hearing coming up in the Senate. How dangerous is this current surveillance gap to our national security?
33: Well, I'll start by saying 702 is a critical national security tool, and the fact that it's not in use now implies a vulnerability, and we've never experienced, at least not that I can recall, you know, post 9/11, we've never had this lapse before. And so we are in uncharted waters. And, you know, the fact that we're having this conversation means that as we speak, we know that our adversaries are watching this as well. And it's important that we get back to fundamentals here and say, look, you can play politics if you want, but you don't play politics with national security. And I think that was a huge, not only a tactical blunder, but a strategic blunder on the part of the Democrats to hold 702 hostage based on the fact that they didn't like Bill Pulte, someone who I think was unfairly characterized simply because he didn't fit their mold.
0: Time's running out before the August recess and the upcoming midterm elections. We know President Trump has been really wanting to get the Save America Act done. He was asked about the passing of Lindsey Graham in that context, and he said, yeah, this is a big blow to the Save America Act. Your thoughts on it? I know it's passed the House multiple times. Is there any possible scenario, perhaps putting Senator Graham's name on it, that could get it through the Senate?
33: That's a thought, and I considered that as well. I mean, we've passed it three times in the House, and, you know, heck, we may pass it a fourth time. I don't know how many times we have to pass a piece of legislation in the House before the Senate will consider it. But, you know, whatever their opinion is of the House is neither here nor there. The American people support the Save America Act by about 80%. So it seems to me like if they were being even remotely responsive, they'd go, all right, let's go ahead and do that because the American people want it. So it just seems to me like a, you know, really a missed opportunity.
0: He's the chairman of the House Permanent Select Committee on Intelligence, Congressman Rick Crawford of the great state of Arkansas. A pleasure speaking with you, sir. Have a wonderful week.
33: Thank you.
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6: Hey, I'm Reba McEntire. 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
1: Good morning. It's Monday, July 13th. This is the Fox News Rundown. The U.S. and Iran are nearing the halfway mark of their 60-day interim memorandum of understanding. But instead of diplomacy, they're trading firepower. Fresh U.S. strikes hitting Sunday after Saturday's barrage on 140 military targets, including missile and drone sites, naval assets, ammunition depots, communication networks, and coastal surveillance locations. The Senate returns today under a dark cloud after the sudden death of Senator Lindsey Graham at the age of 71 Saturday. Talk is now of a possible successor. South Carolina Representative Nancy Mace telling Fox she's not ruling out the possibility of replacing the senator.
2: If the people of South Carolina would like me to serve in that capacity, I'll certainly take a look at it. But right now, I just want to focus on him and his legacy, what he did for the state.
1: Inflation takes center stage in this week's economic data, especially after oil soared to a three-week high amid renewed U.S.-Iran fighting. In New Zealand, actor Sam Neill has died. Neill, known for his roles in Jurassic Park and The Piano, died Monday at the age of 78. His family says his death was sudden and unexpected. I'm Sue Guzman on the Fox News Rundown.
0: This is the Fox News Rundown.
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20: Here's your latest weather forecast from the Talk of the Town, 97.7 FM and 1570 AM. For today, we'll have sunny skies with highs in the upper 80s. For tonight, skies will be mostly clear with lows in the mid-60s. Tuesday will be sunny with a high near 90. Tuesday night will be mostly clear with a low near 70. Wednesday will be sunny with highs in the lower 90s. Wednesday night will be partly cloudy with lows in the upper 60s. And Thursday will be mostly sunny with a high near 90. That's your latest weather forecast from the Talk of the Town.
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22: I'm Maria Bartiromo, and this is the Fox Business Report.
23: The stock market opens later this morning after a week that saw gains for the NASDAQ and S&P 500 and a loss for the Dow, which leads to advice from Ryan Lynch of Zelenicher Dorfman Wealth Advisors that people have to focus on the long term.
24: Investors are really going to have to try to navigate by finding high quality names and look past some of the short term moves that can impact inflation. We think rates are going to come down. Again, what's going to happen is oil is going to drive a lot of the short term inflation conversation. We'll see where this conflict than Iran heads.
23: Though there was a warning from one economist that inflation is going to

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9: News. I'm Sue Guzman. Initial reports from the medical examiner's office in D.C. say Senator Lindsey Graham likely died from a ruptured aorta.
10: The condition is due to a clogging or hardening of the arteries. Senator Graham's office released the statement from the medical examiner, which also said a full death certificate will not be released until all testing is complete.
9: Fox's Gernal Scott, the senator, had just returned from a diplomatic trip to Ukraine. Tensions still high in the Middle East. Military strikes grew this weekend between the U.S. and Iran over the Strait of Hormuz. State Department spokesman Tommy Pigott telling Fox, our Gulf allies stand with us.
11: We saw our Gulf allies and partners rejecting the idea that any country can charge tolls or fees for transit through an international waterway like the Strait of Hormuz.
9: U.S. says the latest round of strikes have ended. 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
14: Fox News, I'm Gianna Gelosi. The Senate returns today under a dark cloud after the sudden death of Senator Lindsey Graham.
15: The Washington, D.C. medical examiner's preliminary examination found that the 71-year-old suffered an aortic dissection, or essentially complications from cardiovascular disease. An emergency crews responded to a report of chest pains at a home listed as one of Graham's addresses.
14: It's Fox's Alex Hogan. Lindsey Graham was 71. The U.S. conducting a fresh round of strikes against Iran last night in an attempt to counter Tehran's aggression in the Strait of Hormuz.
16: The U.S. military says it hit dozens of Iranian targets overnight. This in response to Iran hitting another container ship on Sunday in the Strait of Hormuz. Iran, meanwhile, says it targeted United States military facilities in Bahrain and destroyed radar systems in Oman.
14: It's Fox's Jonathan Savage. 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
19: 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For today, we'll have sunny skies with highs in the upper 80s. For tonight, skies will be mostly clear with lows in the mid-60s. Tuesday will be sunny with a high near 90. Tuesday night will be mostly clear with a low near 70. Wednesday will be sunny with highs in the lower 90s. Wednesday night will be partly cloudy with lows in the upper 60s. And Thursday will be mostly sunny with a high near 90. That's your latest weather forecast from the Talk of the Town.
21: Well, if you're like me, you probably think that a lot of the problems we're seeing in this country is because we're raising generations that are not educated in the same way that you and I were educated. Doesn't mean they're not as smart. In fact, in many cases, they know a whole lot more than we know. In many cases, they don't. In many cases, they're failing, especially in some of our larger urban settings. One of America's largest cities had an existential crisis. Houston, Texas, the state had to come in and take over their school system, basically, and try to turn

0: National Pest Management Association and the Asthma and Allergy Foundation of America.
1: News. I'm Chris Foster. South Carolina Senate Republican Lindsey Graham's cause of death is reported as aortic dissection, a sudden tear caused by clogged and hardened blood vessels.
2: South Carolina Governor Henry McMaster will appoint someone to fill Senator Graham's seat for the remainder of his term. President Trump has said he has someone in mind, but would wait a bit before saying who it is. This is separate from the special election that will take place, likely August 11th, to find who will replace Graham as a Republican nominee for Senate. He had won his June primary.
1: Fox's Jessica Rosenthal. Dozens more airstrikes are reported against Iran, with Iran firing at neighbors hosting American troops in retaliation.
3: Jordan, Oman, Bahrain, and Kuwait all took fire. The Kuwait is saying that border crossings, even an oil rig, were hit out there. There's been a lot of social media traffic suggesting that U.S. service members were injured in Kuwait. Those reports are not true.
1: Fox's Mike Tobin. 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
13: Here's your latest weather forecast from the talk of the town, 97.7 FM and 1570 AM. For today, we'll have sunny skies with highs in the upper 80s. For tonight, skies will be mostly clear with lows in the mid-60s. Tuesday will be sunny with a high near 90. Tuesday night will be mostly clear with a low near 70. Wednesday will be sunny with highs in the lower 90s. Wednesday night will be partly cloudy with lows in the upper 60s. And Thursday will be mostly sunny with a high near 90. That's your latest weather forecast from the talk of the town.
14: We are in the Relief Factor studios here of WMAL, our flagship station in Washington, D.C., heard coast to coast. And one thing I know for sure, because I've got a lot of friends who do what I do in other cities around the country, data centers are the main topic of conversation everywhere. And certainly that's true here in Washington, especially in Northern Virginia, in Maryland to a lesser degree, but a hot issue as well. And we're trying to stay on top of it. Our position here on this program is a bit nuanced, I think. Listen, the AI and high-tech race is on, and it really is between us and China. And we've got to win. And part of winning means data centers. That, I think, everybody agrees on, frankly. Then things start to get complicated. Where do they go? Who gets to decide? Who pays for them? Who pays for the power usage there? And who, if you're an elected official, is going to bend over backwards to give tax breaks to those that are building these data centers, considering the companies that are needing these data centers have plenty of money? And do they really bring the jobs and the revenue to the local jurisdictions that we're told that they bring? It's complicated. There are no simple answers to this. Also, the environmental impact still seems to be, well, a question. Given all of that, we do like to focus right here in Washington, in Northern Virginia, where it seems to be ground zero of these battles. And it's one of those things that cross political lines. Just because you're wearing

0: Carolina.
1: Lindsey Graham was 71. The U.S. conducting a fresh round of strikes against Iran in an attempt to counter Tehran's aggression in the Strait of Hormuz.
2: This latest round of airstrikes came after Iran fired on a Cyprus-flagged cargo ship crossing the strait. It was traveling outside of the route designated by Iran and following the route encouraged by the U.S.
1: Iran striking back.
2: Iran once again firing on its neighbors. Jordan, Oman, Bahrain, and Kuwait all took fire.
1: Fox's Mike Tobin. 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
9: Here's your latest weather forecast from the talk of the town, 97.7 FM and 1570 AM. For today, we'll have sunny skies with highs in the upper 80s. For tonight, skies will be mostly clear with lows in the mid-60s. Tuesday will be sunny with a high near 90. Tuesday night will be mostly clear with a low near 70. Wednesday will be sunny with highs in the lower 90s. Wednesday night will be partly cloudy with lows in the upper 60s. And Thursday will be mostly sunny with a high near 90. That's your latest weather forecast from the talk of the town,

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15: 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For today, we'll have sunny skies with highs in the upper 80s. For tonight, skies will be mostly clear with lows in the mid-60s. Tuesday will be sunny with a high near 90. Tuesday night will be mostly clear with a low near 70. Wednesday will be sunny with highs in the lower 90s. Wednesday night will be partly cloudy with lows in the upper 60s. And Thursday will be mostly sunny with a high near 90. That's your latest weather forecast from the talk of the town.
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17: And welcome back to the Brian Kilmeade Show. I'm Mary Walter in for Brian Kilmeade. I want to talk a little bit about Cuba and a new show that's going to be on Fox Nation. It's called Cuba, A New Dawn. It's hosted by Rachel Campos Duffy. And to me, it seems perfect. Because everything that's going on with President Trump and putting pressure on Cuba, where we know that they have, they have blackouts all the time, they have brownouts all the time, and I think the people there have kind of gotten used to living this way. But it's been 70 years since they voted themselves into socialism, and then they wind up with communism, right? That happens, and it looks like, and I love history, so I look at these things, and it seems like it's a generation, and maybe a generation and a half, that are living in these conditions, and then unrest starts. They're like, why are we living this way? And that process may even be sped up because of how connected we all are. Right, online. So not that they

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1: Lindsey Graham was just a powerful force from a member of the United States Senate. But as a friend, I'll never forget when I started the South Carolina Prayer Breakfast about 10 years ago. I called Lindsey, and Lindsey was not a morning person. And I called him, and I said, Lindsey, my prayer breakfast at 8 a.m. He's like, Tim, if Jesus comes before 10 a.m., I ain't going. And, of course, the first person in the room, Lindsey Graham, about 8:01, he comes in the room, 8:30-ish, and he was there. That's how he treated his friends. He would do the uncomfortable to make others comfortable.
2: And that there, Senator Tim Scott on Fox News Sunday talking about his friend Lindsey Graham. And that's what I will tell you, look, I was not a huge Lindsey Graham fan because there were times when I just thought he was not, I just felt that he did some things that I did not agree with. That doesn't mean that he's wrong and I'm right. It's just things I didn't agree with. I didn't really get the warm fuzzies about him as far as being able to trust him. But I didn't know him. And hearing from the people on both sides of the aisle who knew it, who knew the man, I've really changed my opinion of Senator Lindsey Graham. And there were times that he did things that we'll get into it. Some things that he did that I just was cheering when he did them. And I just actually, do we have time to play that right now? Can we play cut 16 right now? We have time, right?
3: This if you wanted an FBI investigation, you could have come to us. What you want to do is destroy this guy's life, hold this seat open, and hope you win in 2020. You've said that, not me. You've got nothing to apologize for. When you see Sotomayor and Kagan, tell them that Lindsey said hello, because I voted for them. I would never do to them what you've done to this guy. This is the most unethical sham since I've been in politics. And if you really wanted to know the truth, you sure as hell wouldn't have done what you've done to this guy. To my Republican colleagues, if you vote no, you're legitimizing the most despicable thing I have seen in my time in politics.
2: And I loved that. And I remember when it happened. And that was him talking about, that was during the Kavanaugh hearings. And he went off on the Democrats. And there's a much longer cut that is out there. And he went off on the Democrats about the way that they were treating Brett Kavanaugh. And I was cheering when that happened. I remember watching that because I'm a news nerd, and so I watch things like hearings. And I just thought he was so spot on. So even though there were times that I was like, gosh, can you trust this guy? But I saw that, you know, he's golfing with Trump all the time, and I didn't even know if that was like a smart thing. But I think President Trump's probably a pretty good judge of character. So, and apparently I was wrong, especially you heard Tim Scott, Trey Gowdy, you'll hear them all. The only people who are really speaking badly of him are the social media commentators on the left doing what they usually do, which is destroying someone after they've passed away. Mary Walter, you're listening to The Brian Kilmeade Show.
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9: Paying tribute to late Senator Lindsey Graham. I'm Dave Anthony, Fox News.
10: A great person, a kind person, a very smart person.
9: And President Trump also tells Fox and Friends this morning,
10: you know, we have mostly bad politicians. We have stupid politicians all over the place. This guy was a great politician.
9: Senator Graham died Saturday night, and a report from the Washington, D.C. Medical Examiner lists a preliminary cause as a tear in the aorta as a result of heart disease.
11: He was known for his staunch support for Ukraine in its war with Russia. Senator Graham, described by Ukrainian President Volodymyr Zelensky as a true defender of freedom and the values that make our world safer. The two men met just days before the South Carolina Republican's sudden passing.
9: That's Fox's Jonathan Savage. Now an update on another Republican senator who's been absent.
12: In an open letter to Kentuckians Sunday night, Senator Mitch McConnell attributing his childhood fight with polio to a fall he suffered last month that rendered the 84-year-old briefly unconscious. McConnell saying his recovery will take time and that while he won't be on the Senate floor anytime soon, he's not taking a break from Senate business.
9: That's Fox. This is Jeff Manasso. Back to President Trump. He also talked to Fox about the renewed fighting with Iran, including waves of U.S. attacks over the weekend.
10: You know, they're professional negotiators. That's all they are. I don't even call them good at it. They haven't gotten anything. They got nothing from me.
9: Iran has attacked other Gulf countries, targeting American assets there, and continues to go after ships trying to control the Strait of Hormuz.
10: So we're just going to hit them very hard. And we're going to keep the strait. And we'll probably run it. We'll become the guardian of the strait. Maybe we'll call it the guardian angel of the strait. And we should be reimbursed for that.
9: Actor Sam Neill has died, best known for his role in the Jurassic Park dinosaur movies.
13: Can't see us if we don't move.
9: He was in dozens of other movies and TV shows, nominated for Golden Globes and Emmys. Sam Neill died today in Australia at the age of 78. 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
13: Here's your latest weather forecast from the talk of the town, 97.7 FM and 1570 AM. For today, we'll have sunny skies with highs in the upper 80s. For tonight, skies will be mostly clear with lows in the mid-60s. Tuesday will be sunny with a high near 90. Tuesday night will be mostly clear with a low near 70. Wednesday will be sunny with highs in the lower 90s. Wednesday night will be partly cloudy with lows in the upper 60s. And Thursday will be mostly sunny with a high near 90. That's your latest weather forecast from the talk of the town. Chris DeGaulle, weekday mornings from 6 to 9 a.m. on the Talk of the Town, 97.7 FM and 1570 AM. 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
0: This is What's Right, What's Left with Pastor Ernie Sanders.
5: Good evening and welcome to another edition of What's Right, What's Left on this 10th day of July, Friday, Fright Night. But who's afraid? Tonight, you've heard about him. He stepped on Superman's cape. He was the one. He took a can of corn away from the mighty green giant. Yes, that was him. And that's why he's our sentry at the gate. Mighty Andrew.
6: That's right. I am not afraid.
5: You're not afraid. You're there tonight, Friday, Fright Night. And he is a man of impeccable credentials and character. That's why he chose to be my co-host, Big John McTernan.
7: Well, hello, Pastor Ernie. Yes,
5: hello.
7: God bless you. And yeah, can you hear me, Pastor Ernie?
5: Yeah, I can hear you.
7: Oh, yeah, God bless you and all our listeners. May we have a wonderful program tonight.
5: I hope so, too. And we're gonna give it the best shot we can, aren't we? But you know how we have to start out, Jim? We got to start out because there are some folks that need some prayer. And we're going to start with little Lisa Hickman. Now, Lisa's been with us for a while. Lisa weighs 84 pounds. Lisa has COPD, and I mean in a big way. And it's incredible for the amount of work that she does. She loves doing church work, working in the office, working in this radio ministry. And I tell you what, I think she can outwork me. She should not be able to do the work that she does, but she does it, and we're all amazed. But John, tonight she's kind of hurting tonight. COPD is acting up, and she's having a very rough time, you know, especially with the humidity that's been in the air here. So would you pray for Lisa for that the Lord would touch her and give her the peace that passes all understanding and give her relief of this, of the pain. She's, again, I've never seen anyone who can do what she does. It's by God's grace that she can do what she does. And with all of that, now, Lisa, you know, she's got this situation where she talks a lot, but she's been not so talkative lately, and because she talks a lot while she does her work, she takes a lot of ribbing. I mean, she gets a lot of kidding from all of us guys. We all, and if we didn't, she'd probably get mad at us if we didn't. But anyhow, but she's been actually quiet. And with Lisa, that's not a good sign. So would you pray for her, John?
7: Father, we bring little Lisa before you. And Lord, we give her your lungs to be touched by the awesome power of the Holy Spirit, the healing power of the Holy Spirit. Lord, we give you this. Apparently, Lord, her lungs, she's in pain with her lungs. So we're asking for the loosening, the freeing of them, that she can breathe normal. All the tubes and brachii and all are working fine in her lungs, Lord. Please, in the name of Jesus, in the awesome name of the Lord Jesus Christ, free and heal her lung. In Jesus' name we ask. Amen.
5: Thank you, John. My brother and his wife came from Mexico yesterday. Dave, he'll be speaking in church Sunday. He runs the Fish and Mission, which they supply and run an orphanage in Mexico. They take in a lot of homeless kids, children there. Anyhow, so he just comes in yesterday, and tonight, or I should say very early tomorrow morning, my son and his family, they leave to go to Mexico. And so I want to pray for traveling mercies for them and to keep them safe while they're there. So Heavenly Father, Lord God, I just want to pray that you would just, Father God, hedge around about Matt and the family as they go tomorrow. Give them traveling mercies, Lord God. And I know that he's already been, had contact with the drug cartels out there already. And Lord, just keep him safe, him and the family, from those drug cartels. Lord, and give them a blessed time. No, it was my brother that had contact with the drug cartels. Lord, keep my son Matt from having any contact with the drug cartels. I pray in Jesus' name. And then I wanted to pray, too, for President Trump. The opposition, they're going all out. And I don't think, listen, John, you know, right now all of this stuff from Iran, but we have, America has a lot of enemies in this world, a lot of enemies, and it's the ones that are closer to you that you don't realize. You know, he's got them, and at this time here, you know, those in the Democrats in the deep state would take advantage of the situation with Iran, you know, ranting and raving about, you know, killing President Trump. So let's pray for him. Heavenly Father, Lord God, I know that this is the time where the deep state, the Democrats would use their advantage to try to use as a cover. And they've been so sloppy in so many ways that it's like they're not really good at it, using the intelligence agencies and that, but yet, Father God, it looks like, you know, that they would love to find an opportunity to take this opportunity to try to assassinate President Trump. So we would ask again, Lord, that you would continue to hedge him around about him, Father God, and come against those that are coming against him. In Jesus' name we pray. Amen. And so,
8: amen.
5: Well, we got our prayers done, didn't we? And so,
8: no, we didn't.
5: We did.
8: We got to pray for you.
5: Yeah, I'll take, believe me, I can take some prayer. I've had, it's been a very tough week here between, with all the things that's happening, and I overdid it. I went back on my feet before I should have, I guess, and had a relapse with that, with what I did to my knee. So I'll take all the prayer I can get. So go ahead.
8: Okay. Abba Father, we have Pastor Ernie before you in the awesome name of the Lord Jesus Christ. And Lord, he severely damaged, was it left knee, Pastor Ernie?
5: Yes. Yes, sir.
8: He severely damaged his left knee, where they're talking about an operation and a knee replacement and all of that. But Lord, they're also talking about a device called a sleeve that wouldn't require the operation. But I'm asking, Lord, whatever happens, he doesn't go through this operation because of the strain it is on the body at Pastor Ernie's age. He's up in years now. And these are major operations that can be really draining on us, Lord, in serious ways. So we're asking now, no operation, and if necessary, that sleeve will work. In Jesus' name, amen.
5: Amen. Yeah, that would be wonderful. That would really be wonderful if I could avoid that. Let's get into the message. The message this week was a message that should really make you think. And all week long, you know, we've been preaching about making your salvation sure. And we're going to pick it up where we left off. Verses 1 through 10 in 2 Corinthians chapter 13. So if you're ready to go there, we'll start over there in 1 Corinthians chapter 13, or 2 Corinthians chapter 13, verses 1 through 10.
8: Or 13. 15.
5: No, chapter 13.
8: Okay, hang on here. All right, verses.
5: Verses 1 through 10.
8: 1 through 10.
5: Mm-hmm.
8: This is the third time I am coming to you. In the mouth of two or three witnesses shall every word be established. I told you before and foretell you, as if I were present the second time, and being absent now, I write to you them which heretofore have sinned, and to all others that if I come again, I will not spare.
5: Okay, right there, John. He's reiterated what he said over there in 1 Corinthians chapter 9 when he was warning them, if they continue, that he has the power to use church discipline on them, okay? And God had given him the power. So he's telling them, he said if he has to come back again, he's not going to spare the rod. But go ahead.
8: Yeah, the Corinthians were a real sin-laden church, Pastor Eddie.
5: Yeah, I know. They were really something. And you had all of their false gods there in Corinth that they worshipped, and they prided themselves. There was a lot of pride on having a great intellect. But some of the things that they believed was pure foolishness, huh?
8: Well, yeah, and back in the day, the sexual immorality was so notorious in Corinth that they labeled people that were, what do you want to call it? I don't know, promiscuous and all. They called them Corinthians. They were drunk and having all this sexual immorality. So someone that was like that, they would nickname them a Corinthian or call them a Corinthian.
5: You know what they were also known for, too, is they had, in that area, they would have those little knives that had kind of a hook on them. And, you know, where it came to, if the Roman soldiers were to come over and dishonor or abuse, their women, they had a saying at nighttime that when the night comes, they would find that soldier and do him in. That was one of the things that they were known for. But you're right, they had the temple there of what, Diana, which went by several different names, where they had the young women that worked as prostitutes, from the age of 18 up. And they would shave their heads. That's how you would recognize them, being shorn. And so, and the male prostitutes would keep their hair long. And it was like like they were volunteering, doing a good thing in Corinth there, huh?
8: Yeah, Corinth was wild, Pastor. Like I said, throughout the Roman Empire, the word Corinthian was used in a derogatory sense about someone's lifestyle.
5: So would you call Tampon Tim a Corinthian?
8: I don't know what to call him, Pastor Ernie. What do we make of a man? Can you call him a man, Pastor Ernie?
5: I call him a clown. He reminds me of a clown.
8: He pardoned an illegal alien who was sexually molesting, a 10-year-old?
5: 10-year-old. Time and time again, continuously,
8: yes.
5: Yeah.
8: Yes. He pardoned him. And thank the Lord that ICE got him, this illegal alien. And I think he's deported already. I think they got him out of the country already.
5: Yeah, they did, yeah.
8: And I don't know to where. I'm not sure where he went. But, yeah, I mean, he pardoned this pedophile who molested the child multiple times. Pardoned him.
5: You know, I wouldn't have deported him. I would have done some other things with him. Anyhow, let's pick it up there in verse 4. For though he was crucified through weakness, yet he liveth by the power of God, for we also are weak in him, but we shall live with him by the power of God toward you. Now examine yourselves whether you be in the faith. Prove your own selves. Know you not your own selves how that Jesus Christ is in you, except you be reprobate. Now that word here, reprobate, John, is, it means one that's failed a test here. And Paul here is reminding the Corinthians, and actually it's for us too, everyone who reads the book, that it is quite possible for a man or a woman to profess Christ and salvation and yet still be unsaved. And boy, is that prevalent today, is it not?
7: I just shrug my shoulders, and it's God's business, because it's virtually becoming impossible to tell.
5: John, the number one threat for all humanity today is deception. Deception is the number one threat. By that, all of these things that people are so deceived out there today. And the Lord spoke of that and early on in Matthew chapter 24. But James 1:22 says, be you a doer of the word, not a hearer only, deceiving your own self. And here you have people, and this is what I say, there's nothing that breaks my heart as much as knowing that people that I care very much about, that I love very much, that show no desire to do the Lord's work. I see no desire to do the Lord's work, I see. And yet, you know, and I'll confront them. And they'll tell me that they've worked it out, they've made their peace with the Lord, and they truly believe that they're saved. And yet there's no evidence, and there's no proof of salvation there. So, what do you think?
7: That's what I'm saying, Ernie, Pastor Ernie. I put this in God's hands and trust. I mean, it's needed maybe to warn them. Because, look, you say you're a Christian, but there's no evidence whatsoever. In fact, there's more evidence that you're not. So you better get right with the Lord and be one of his disciples with evidence that you're a believer.
5: Absolutely. I mean, remind them what the Lord Jesus said in Matthew 7, that many, many are called, but few are chosen. Many will come, but few will enter. And here, it's an amazing thing because, you know, those people that he was referring to, the ones that said, Lord, Lord, did we not? They were convinced that they were saved people, that they deserved heaven. And again, there's got to be evidence, right? He goes on to say, but I trust that you shall know that we are not reprobates. In other words, he's saying that we, okay, are not people who have a false sense of security about our salvation. Now I pray to God that you do no evil, not that we should appear approved, but that you should do that which is honest, though we be as reprobates. In other words, he's telling them that even if you even think, remember he had a controversy with them in Corinth. They were challenging Paul's authority. And the same thing happened because, over with the Galatians in Galatia, where they challenged Paul's authority because they wanted to, the Judaizers, Paul was dealing with the Judaizers who wanted to tell the people that, yeah, you can get saved through faith in Christ and by keeping the laws of Moses. That by the two of them. And you know what? There are those in Israel that are still teaching that today out there. Again, it's still teaching the very same thing. And so he's telling them, for we can do nothing against the truth, but for the truth. For we are glad when we are weak, and you are strong. This is also we wish, even your perfection. Therefore, I write those things, being absent, lest being present, I should use sharpness and according to the power which the Lord hath given me, to edification and not to destruction. So he's telling them, look, he's, you know, I'm hoping, or he's telling them, you need to really examine yourself, because he sees a big problem there. And don't, when I come back, you know, with this false teaching, don't make me use my power that God's given me, church discipline, huh?
8: Pastor Ernie, what's amazing is we're dealing with the Apostle Paul here, correct?
5: You're right.
8: And all the power he manifested with the Holy Spirit. And he goes away from Corinth, and I don't know how long he's gone, but I don't think it's too long. And then all this apostasy and false teachers, and they start arguing with him, like, I mean, that's back in the day of the Apostle Paul. Look at it.
5: Yep. Let's go. I want to jump over very quickly to Galatians chapter 4. Galatians chapter 4, verses 18 through 20. But it is good to be zealously affected, always in a good thing, and not only when I am present with you. My little children, of whom I travail in birth again into Christ, be formed in you. I desire to be present with you now and change my voice, for I stand in doubt of you. So Paul is talking about those that he birthed being born again, who profess to be born again. Let me read that again. My little children, of whom I travail in you in birth again until Christ is formed in you. In other words, he's saying, you're not saved yet. He's telling them, you're not saved. He says, I desire to be present with you now and to change my voice, for I stand in doubt of you. And so he was telling them, I really doubt your salvation. And so that they had been deceived by the Judaizers who were teaching again that salvation was both by grace and by the law, that, you know, it had to come by faith in Christ and keeping the laws of Moses. And these people were challenging him, challenging Paul's authority, because they were believing the Judaizers over Paul, weren't they?
8: Yeah. See, again, this is Paul's legend to the Lord and all the great teaching, all the power. And then look at the power of false teachers in there, pulling them away from the truth.
5: We got to stop right there. We'll be right back.

0: the Holy One of Israel. No king but King Jesus. And that's a fact. Right, Big John?
1: Amen.
0: And that's a fact. Right, Big John?
1: Amen, Pastor Ernie.
0: Already there.

0: is because when they had that big protest march, you had 40 to 60,000 were killed after that. And many of them were shot in the head by snipers. They had hordes of snipers up on roofs and just killed, you know, thousands. And so, but they're waiting for the right time to come out and take out that terrorist regime in Iran. What do you think?
1: Well, yes, Pastor Andy. Part of the problem is the Iranian regime there has brought in, what would you call them, mercenaries from all over the Arab world, and they're turning them loose on the people. Many of the Iranian protesters have been killed by these mercenaries.
0: And so, but boy, you're not hearing that on NBC, ABC, or CBS, are you?
1: No, you're not.
0: Or Spectre One News. It's, you know, it's really something, I'll tell you. But anyhow, so what do you think is going to happen here? I mean, Trump, all of a sudden, you know, these people, well, they want, you know, their idea is if they can get the Christians and the Jews to bomb them enough or do whatever they have to, their Mahdi's going to come back and save them. They're absolutely convinced of that, are they not?
1: They are, Pastor Ernie, and they have something like 10 centuries of belief in this. So this is deeply ingrained in them that at the time that the Shiite Muslims are going to be like destroyed and it's a world calamity and all, that's when the Mahdi is going to come and save them and eventually lead to the conquering of the world.
0: I mean, here, they're the only country I've ever seen that would purposely pick a fight with every nation around them wanting to go to war, wanting to be destroyed so that their Mahdi would come back. You're right. It's crazy, isn't it?
1: That's right. That's why they're doing this. I mean, just recently they attacked Kuwait, the United Arab Emirates, and another country. And they're doing that because they want to stir a huge conflict which will result in the Mahdi returning.
0: And so, and they're hoping if they continue to do this, the idea too that the people will say Israel is the problem there is because this is all about Israel, because they want to eliminate, you know, totally destroy Israel. Anyhow, how do you think Trump is handling this? What's your opinion?
1: Well, Pastor Ernie, we discussed this. I felt that right after the 4th of July, I gave it 2 weeks at the most, we were going to see Trump turn, because he didn't want the media squashing the July 4th weekend and events, reporting on Iran and Trump's doing a terrible job on Iran and all this. So that's exactly what happened. Like, what was the, 5 days after the 4th of July, Trump said, no more of this, no more memorandums of understanding and all. He said, we can negotiate with them, but we're going to bomb them. And it was like 3 days in a row there was fierce bombings. And all their these ships that fire missiles that Iran has, they use them in the Strait of Hormuz. They're small. They're like the drug dealing boats, and they lay mines with them. Trump said, no more. They're not going to be in there. We're going to blow them all up. So he changed 100%. He did a 180% turn right after July 4th, this turn, and I'm happy with that.
0: Okay, do you think he's going to go and take Kirk Island and put, because in order to actually secure that island, you got to put boots on the ground. But if he does that, that's where their major oil pumping facilities are at. I mean, that, and he says if he does it, he's going to take that oil, and he's going to use that oil to make gas prices lower. So
1: yes.
0: you,

0: Think he's going to do it?
1: I don't. Only if the war is like a more like a real war, he might do it then. But I don't think he'll do it there, sir.
0: A lot of people say, why did he just don't? You know, a lot of these generals are saying he should just go ahead and finish the job, just totally take away all their bridges. He took out their major railway system now, and just totally take it all out. But my guess is that if they could have, they would have, if they saw any possibility, they would do like they did in Venezuela and just send in special forces to take out their leaders there. But they've been entrenched for such a long time, they would be that wouldn't be nearly as easy, would it?
1: Yeah, they really learned, Pastor Ernie, from three layers of policy. The leadership was taken out.
0: Yeah.
1: And I think they've learned not to stick their head out above the ground.
0: It was Israeli intelligence with people within, and of course, you know, we do have CIA, a lot of CIA agents on the ground there in Iran. And of course, they're bringing back information there. But anyhow, we just got to continue to pray for the peace and peace of Israel too. Over there, you know, I feel so bad for the Iranian people because they got no water. They're being, and I'm talking about the majority of the people, those that you see out there marching out there, the Muslim population, the hardcore Muslim population is a minority. What are they, only like 11% in Iran?
1: I don't know, Pastor Ernie, but I know it is a minority.
0: Yeah, but they're running things, and they're doing it, you know, like, well, we see what took place there in England. And you see in England now, there's big uprisings, major uprisings, and it looks like, you know, people are saying that and they've had enough, they're going to take the country back. What do you think? Do you think they'll manage it? And you saw in Ireland now, those two sides that have been fighting for the longest time there in Northern Ireland, they're coming together to get rid of the Muslims, to get them out of there. So that's...
1: Pastor Ernie, there's so many Muslims in there, and so much of not only the British, but the European government is under the control of... Picture the way Mandami is here in New York. Picture a lot of the British government like that, a lot of the Irish government, the French, and all of them. It's going to take tremendous bloodshed by the people to get these out, to uproot them and get them out. They've got the police under their authority. They've got whatever army they have under their authority. So it's not going to be easy, Pastor Ernie, to dislodge this corruption in Europe in particular.
0: No, it's not. They let them get to, but they are pushing back, and you're seeing some of the large crowds, and I think I wouldn't be surprised if they did it, if they were able to do it, okay? Because, you know, the thing that sparked the huge protests were the Muslims raping these young girls, these British girls, and getting away with it because they were Muslims. And so, you know, there's a lot of anger there amongst the British citizens, you know. But, you know, they allowed it. And this is why we've got to stop it here in America, shouldn't we?
1: Absolutely. The Muslims are going to push and push and push till they're stopped. That's the way they work. We're the infidels. And it's their right to do this, and Allah commands them to do it. They also are commanded that they can lie to the infidels to advance Islam. So absolutely, Pastor Ernie, I mean, we have to stop them. But how do you stop them when major cities, for example, are all under control of Democrats, whose minds are gone, and well, they'll link up with the Muslims for votes. So how do we stop them when we've got absolute American-hating, woke, the reprobate, and well, not only mayors, but we have them in, as governors. Look at New York. Look at California. Well, look at Washington. Well, Seattle more than Washington, I guess, but even the governor. This is a serious problem for America, Pastorini.
0: It is. It absolutely is. And America better wake up. I was listening to Kellyanne Conway today, and she was saying how she fears that the Americans are going to look at these Democrats and say, these people are so crazy. They're so crazy that they don't have a chance of ever winning, getting elected. And so that they're going to just set out the midterms. What do you think? You think she's right?
1: No, I think that it's going to get so bad that people are going to be so afraid and they're going to run to the polls, Pastor Ernie.
0: I think maybe you're right. Anyhow.
1: Yeah. I mean, this isn't a light issue. We have communists, outright communists running, and some of them are half communist, half Muslim. Then you have Muslims running that want to destroy America. And when people like us see this, they're going to run to the polls, Pastor.
0: Okay, they had their big thing, their big convention there in Illinois, in Chicago. Did you hear that? Did you watch any of that?
1: No, I did not.
0: Well, here's what some of the things that they were saying. First of all, they want to do away with the family unit. They want the family unit to be done away with, okay? I don't know how probably don't have to work too hard on that, because for the most part it has happened in America. But anyhow, they want to eliminate the United States Senate. They said the Senate needs to go. We don't need two houses, just the Congress. They want to eliminate the Constitution. They said the Constitution is outdated, and it no longer works under communism. They want to stack the Supreme Court with as many as 20-something people on the Supreme Court. They want to rule by lawfare. They want to eliminate the Electoral College. It's got to go. They want to stop. And they want all investigations into fraud stopped immediately. This is what they're saying, if they get back in power, what they're going to do. And then they want, they said that if Jesus were here today, this is what they were saying there. You had this whorish, wicked, evil female apostate pastor saying that abortion should be done in church. She claimed to be a pastor of a church. She was a satanic pastor. And that if Jesus were actually here today, he would either be an abortionist or a clinic escort. This is what took place there. Now, is that straight from the pit of hell or not?
1: That's what the Bible calls. You talked about it earlier, Pastor Ernie. That's a reprobate. That's someone that is literally a reprobate, in God's eyes.
0: Absolutely. Okay, I want to just move on here very quickly. Did you see what's been happening there at the Smithsonian Institute? We've been talking about this for a couple of years. Did you see that how they did an investigation, and they have really changed the teachings? I mean, they are totally rewriting history. They're talking about... They actually are talking about Ben Franklin, instead of good old Ben Franklin, the patriot, how this guy was a slave owner, and that it was suspected that he used some of his experiments with electricity on his slaves. What do you think of that?
1: Well, Pastor, there's no proof of that. And this is, what can I say? This, anything to destroy America, you know, anything. Now, why don't they say, when we were formed as a country in 1789, that's when we actually became the United States of America in 1789. That within 10 years, slavery was abolished in all the northern states. Why don't they say that?
0: Because that's not going to help them.
1: Like Pastor Ernie, Ohio became a state in around 1816, I think it was, somewhere around there. But it entered the Union as a free state, no slavery. Indiana, no slavery. Michigan, no slavery. Wisconsin, no slavery. Minnesota, no slavery. Iowa, no slavery.
0: Alrighty. I'm gonna, you notice that something's been happening, obviously, in the country. The Democrats have been totally failed to get the young men, both white and black. They're losing. Remember Obama told those all those young black men that he didn't think much of them if they were too afraid to support a black woman like Kamala. And they didn't care too much for him, and so they lose. But the young men have been going, turning towards the right. We talked about that, how, and the main reason for that, too, is, you know, when you and I went to college, probably 70% or more of the students there were male. And today, and you know, it's turned exactly the opposite. It's all these young girls are coming out. And here's what happened at the U.S., you know, World Cup, when the men's team here, they lost. That when they lost, they took a knee to pray, you know, after they lost, to thank God that they were there and for what they had. The U.S. women's soccer team, they took half of the U.S. men's team, the FIFA payout, the money. They took half of their money and after doing absolutely nothing to deserve it. Do you know what they did? When the men's team took the knee to pray, the women's team took the knee to, in defiance of the United States. They took a knee to define, and when they had a pledge of allegiance to our flag, they wouldn't put their hand over their heart, and they wouldn't say the pledge of allegiance to the flag. What do you think of that?
1: Some of them turned their back.
0: That's not saying much for the caliber of young women we have out there today.
1: Go ahead.
0: No, I think, in all fairness, I got to say that they're a minority. You have here people like this, Melissa Chin, and these women, these coaches, these young women's coaches. They're hardcore lesbians for the most part. They're hardcore lesbians. They're anti-God, anti-male, anti-America. And so,
1: there have been all sorts of psychological studies. Now, I don't really pay much attention to psychiatrists and psychologists. They're really against the Bible, what their doctrine and what they teach. But they do studies that are real. And the most depressed people, maybe in the world, but especially the United States, are females between like 17 and 35, well, I'll say 17 to 40. Huge numbers of them are severely depressed. They're on depressant drugs. They're on lots of other drugs because of what they believe. Their belief system is making them bitter, lonely, hateful, And that sounds like the characteristics of reprobates, Pastor Ernie, the reprobate mind.
0: It absolutely is. Let me read a little bit of this article. The women did absolutely nothing to deserve this payday. The Democrats in the U.S. House of Representatives passed an equal pay bill in December 2022 that ensured the women would get a share of the men's earnings. Women's soccer does not even bring in one-tenth of the men's earnings. The bill ensured equal compensation for U.S. women competing in international events. This legislation that came out of the U.S. women's soccer team's long battle to be paid as much as the men, despite not earning it. Is that what you call equality, John?
1: No, it's the same in women's basketball. They lose millions of dollars every year, and men's basketball has to pay the women's basketball to stay afloat and pay the players. It's the same thing in soccer.
0: Yeah. You know, it's they have to. They were talking about finding ways to force people to attend, you know, these women's sports. Okay, why do you think that is?
1: I just think that the public there, when they go to watch it, and this is women as well as men, Pastor Ernie, the women's basketball is just not as exciting as the men's basketball, and the soccer is the same way. Pastor Ernie, they have high school men's soccer teams that beat the women, the American national women's team.
0: Yeah, I know. Do you think they'll be successful in enforcing or somehow manipulating people to where they have to watch it? I mean, the idea that...
1: How about this, Pastor Ernie? I'll give you $500 if you watch a women's soccer game.
0: Well, yeah, I would watch it for $500.
1: Right. That's what it's going to take.
0: Okay. Well, now it's... I'm thinking, you know, it's like they haven't come to the conclusion, the reality. The reality, the men and women are different. We're different,
1: yes.
0: Okay? And so, I mean, and the women have found that out when you have these trans things, these males that get up and start competing against them, they find out pretty quick that they're different. So, here, and you know when you have like Miss America, the women's beauty contest, you know, they do a whole lot better there, so they would attract 10 times the amount if men had a beauty contest, wouldn't they?
1: Yeah, right, Pastor. You don't hear men's beauty contest, do you?
0: No, for a good reason. Now let me ask you this. Do you think if we just use common sense and realized that there is a difference, that men are men and women should be women, and went that way? I mean, I don't have any problem at all with women in sports. I kind of think it's a little stupid for them to be boxers, women boxers. I think that's you know it's funny. I mean, really, but. Anyhow, I don't know. I think if we just put common sense... I tell you what, after the break, we'll open the phone lines, and if we have any bold women out there, if we have any bold women that want to call in and give us their opinions on it, because we have some pretty smart women listening to this radio program. I mean, we have some real smart ones that have called in over the years, and they have... they're worth listening to.
1: Yes. Pastor Ernie, here's a deep philosophical question that even a female candidate for the Supreme Court couldn't answer. Are you ready?
0: Yeah.
1: What's a woman, Pastor Ernie?
0: Well, I can answer it, actually, you see.
1: She couldn't. She couldn't.
0: But,
1: she said
0: maybe that's why. Do you know what? So here's the interesting thing. God's Word, the Bible, teaches is that's where the enemy attacks women in the area of discernment, where he attacks men in the area of pride. He attacks women in the area of discernment there, and maybe that's why she couldn't answer that. See, I could answer that. I could answer that when I was in third grade. A woman is a mother. A woman is a grandmother. A woman is an aunt. A woman is a sister. A woman is a daughter. All of those things. And I knew that when I was just young. And I guess,
1: how about, in addition to that, a woman is a mature girl?
0: Yeah, I could see that.
1: Right? Yes.
0: Would that make you and I mature boys?
1: yeah, over matured.
0: Well, yeah. Anyhow, we'll open the phone lines after the break, and we'll hear from some women. You ladies out there, listen. We want some bold, smart, intelligent ladies, and we know you're there because we've heard from you before. Help John and I. We can't figure out why they want to be so persistent and they want to do these things. Be right back with more. Don't go away.

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Stay tuned. The second hour is coming up next.

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1: The U.S. will be the guardian of the Strait of Hormuz. I'm Dave Anthony, Fox News. President Trump posted that on Truth Social, adding it will remain open. And he wrote, we are reinstating the Iranian blockade around their ports. This after telling Fox and Friends this morning.
2: We hit them very hard last night. Every time they send a drone, we hit them very hard. But we had a deal. What nobody knows, we had a deal. It was a done deal. And then they broke it. They always break it.
1: Those latest U.S. military attacks came after Iran hit another ship in the strait, and Iran's hitting other targets, too.
3: Iran has been striking back by firing on its neighbors. Oman, Bahrain, Jordan, and Kuwait all took fire. The Kuwaitis say they had border crossings and even an oil rig that was struck. Now, Iran says they were not aiming at their neighboring countries. Rather, they were aiming at places where U.S. personnel and weapons are based.
1: Fox's Mike Tobin in Tel Aviv. President Trump also paid tribute on Fox to late Senator Lindsey Graham, saying we lost a great person.
2: You know, we have mostly bad politicians. We have stupid politicians all over the place. This guy was a great politician. Mm-hmm. He really got it. And he was a nice guy.
1: And in a new Truth Social post minutes ago, the president recommended Lindsey Graham's sister Darlene replace her brother in the Senate to finish Graham's term that ends in January. We'll find out later today if that's who South Carolina's Republican Governor Henry McMaster picks when he makes the appointment. And Republican Senate Leader John Thune just told Fox,
4: I'm still in a state of shock. I can't imagine this place without Lindsey. I can't imagine the world writ large without Lindsey.
5: When the Senate meets today, it's customary to drape a black cloth over the desk of a deceased senator. Now they also place a bouquet of flowers on the desk.
1: That's Fox's Chad Pergram.
5: To Graham today.
1: At the Capitol.
5: Graham visited Ukraine before he died. That's where he promised support for a bill to penalize Russia. Lawmakers iced the bill for months. It's unclear if Graham's death helps or hurts efforts to pass it.
1: The 71-year-old died suddenly Saturday night. 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
11: I love playing sports, especially for my school. And that's because school sports are special. It's where it's safe to fail. It's where we're taught resilience, where our fear becomes confidence. 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
8: Here's your latest weather forecast from the Talk of the Town, 97.7 FM and 1570 AM. For today, we'll have sunny skies with highs in the upper 80s. For tonight, skies will be mostly clear with lows in the mid-60s. Tuesday will be sunny with a high near 90. Tuesday night will be mostly clear with a low near 70. Wednesday will be sunny with highs in the lower 90s. Wednesday night will be partly cloudy with lows in the upper 60s. And Thursday will be mostly sunny with a high near 90. That's your latest weather forecast from the Talk of the Town.
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17: All right, the phone lines are open at 216-901-0933. 216-901-0933. We want you intelligent ladies out there to give us a call and help John and I figure out what's going on, because we can't understand why they want to do this, why they, I don't know, why do women want to be like men? Why do they want to be like men? I don't understand it. Anyhow, and so, hey, did you know that Mike Johnson unveils an irresistible plan to pass the Save America Act? Did you know that, John? House Speaker Mike Johnson's plan to pass the Safeguard American Voter Eligibility Act, or the Save America Act, will likely face several political barriers. Johnson announced his plan to include the Save America Act in a budget reconciliation package alongside $350 billion for the Pentagon and other spending priorities. Okay, I see what he's doing. You see what he's doing here, John?
18: No, give me the details now.
17: Well, what he's doing is he's putting these things in that the Republicans all want to vote for. They want to vote for the military spending, and they all want to vote for this conservative things that for the country. The move would be difficult to achieve, since it would aim to bypass the Senate filibuster and require support from the House Republican holdouts. What we're planning to do is to send over a bill that will be irresistible for any Republican, Johnson said. The Republican would vote for it that if packaged correctly. And what we're planning to do right now, House Republicans floated the idea of including a $4 billion grant program in the reconciliation package to encourage states to adopt voter identification and check the holdouts. I mean, isn't it sad that we have to fight just to get fair elections? Isn't it sad that the Democrats are saying it's not fair to have fair elections because they can't win with honest, fair elections? The holdouts would likely demand tens of billions in spending cuts to social programs, which would likely not receive support from the moderate Republicans and Democrats ahead of November's midterm elections, according to Punchbowl News. Senate Majority Leader John Thune appeared skeptical in June of passing a third reconciliation package, saying it would be a major challenge to pass it through the upper chamber. Both chambers have limited time to pass major legislation before the midterm elections in November. The House entered an early recess Tuesday after 14 Republicans voted against a procedural vote to debate acting the SAVE Act to the National Defense Authorization Act. We always have the rhinos. The rhinos are always there to betray us. Representative Anna Paulina Luna, a Republican from Florida, demanded the SAVE Act be added to the NDAA's text. We'll see what happens. We'll see if he comes up with something so irresistible that all they need is the Republican votes and they'll pass it. Luna argued that the Mervyn process would allow the Senate to strip out the Save America Act entirely, though Johnson argued the upper chamber could strip it from the NDAA's text. You know, I can't believe that we're there, that we've come to a point in our country where we have an entire Democratic Party is fighting against fair elections, honest elections. What do you think? The phone lines are open let me give that number one more time. We haven't found any bold, brave, really smart women with the courage to call in here and tell us, well, to set you and me straight, John, because we don't know why they do the things they're doing, right? What if we're right and they're afraid to call here to admit it? What do you think?
18: They'll call in faster.
17: Okay, 216-901-0933. Go ahead. You lost your train of thought, didn't you?
18: Me?
17: Yeah.
18: No, I'm just waiting for the call in.
17: Oh, okay. Well, do you know who I would like to give a whipping to? You know who, even at my age, you know, sometimes there's some people that really deserve, like, I'm afraid if I ever ran into Bernie Sanders, I'd give him a whipping. I really think I'd give him a whipping. What do you think?
18: Would that be a family fight, Pastor Ernie?
17: I don't know, but there's somebody else that I'd like to give a whipping to. Do you know who that is? That's that Representative Benny Thompson of Mississippi. Do you know why?
18: No.
17: Because he was one of the major guys on the January 6th. He lied through his teeth. I watched him lie after lie after lie. And here, Thompson was the chairman of the January 6th committee and a critic of the president, posted Monday on media social, it's safe to say I would pass on a Trump account. Trump University already taught us what happens when his name is on the brochure. Does a $25 million settlement. Trump University was a failed venture that ran from 2005 to 2010, what he's talking about. But anyhow, that's the guy I would love to really give a whipping to. He lied. He's responsible. He is responsible for, you had 16 people ended up have died because of that, the January 6th thing and all. 16 people have died. You just recently had another one commit suicide because of what they did to him. And so, and Thompson, he belongs in prison. I'd like to put him in for at least 4 years. At least 4 years for what he did. All right. These women aren't calling in. Well, I know what we'll do. We'll let some of the men call in out there and tell us why they think that those women are doing what they're doing where it comes to the sports. That was, you know, well, you know what? The answer is really simple. Think about it. It's indoctrination. We've said it before. These women, all of them that are doing these things, you know, that are leading this anti-America, anti-God, anti-country, pro-communist thing, for the most part, they're college indoctrinated. I'm not going to say college educated, but college indoctrinated young white women, for the most part, the vast majority. And that's the reason they're doing this. They have been brainwashed. I'll tell you one who's been brainwashed. So, you ready? It's Jazzy. Democratic Texas U.S. Rep. Jasmine Crockett
18: Oh, my Pastor Ernie.
17: Said that the U.S. owes everything to black women. Crockett said during the Innocence Festival of Culture that every American should celebrate Independence Day by thanking black women for their contributions, including all the inventions, and for a birthing American democracy. John, do you think that the black women were way out there? Can you think of any inventions that they invented? And how many of them do you think were there when they signed the Constitution in Philadelphia? When it comes to answering the question of what America owes black women, the answer is everything, Crockett said. When we think about the sacrifices that black women have made from the moment that we were stolen from our homeland and transported into this country, to the fact that no, the black women are always the ones that are doing the labor, but we are also the ones that are always the first targets of any harm. Do you agree with that, John?
18: No, Pastor Ernie. It's all, with her, everything is based on race. Everything. Everything, Pastor Ernie. She said she lost the Senate race here in Texas because she lost to a white, woke, bizarre man. And it was strictly racism. The whites voted for him. They wouldn't vote for her because she was black. And she just said that the other day.
17: Yeah, you're talking about... She lost to James Tallarico. The guy's an absolute... He is an absolute antichrist. I mean, that guy is... He is right from the pit of hell, isn't he?
18: Oh, he is, I mean, he is, it's hard to think of anybody, at some point, the Dems here have to hit bottom. You know, I don't know what that point is, but he's pretty close to it. I mean, everything that's evil and sinful and wicked, that's what he's for.
17: You know, in my opinion, the man's crazy. In my opinion... He's criminally insane. I've been listening to some of the things he's saying. You know, he wants more and more abortion. He wants to kill more babies. He says there's six different genders. He claims to be a Presbyterian Christian, but he says he really, really hates Christians. I mean, this guy is, I believe he's criminally insane.
18: And you know what drove him insane, Pastor Ernie?
17: Yes, it was Jazzy that did it.
18: It was sin. Sin broke his mind. He can't function anymore.
17: You know, I got to find out. Folks out there, somebody call in, because we should be getting calls with these. Either this program, John, is we're hitting so hard on the right topics, people don't want to miss a word of it, or the phones aren't working. One of the two things are happening out there. And so somebody needs to... And, well, that's right, this is Friday night, huh? So one of our faithful listeners out there, we want you to call in just to see if to make sure the phones are working, because this is Friday night. Report, John, $225 million in hideous fraud schemes found across U.S. schools. A new report from the State Financial Office Foundation and Open the Books uncovered nearly 90 fraud schemes involving roughly $225 million across American schools since 2019. The report alleges that the school districts have been embezzling funds, created fake invoices, and then pocketing the money, lying about student enrollment numbers to collect more aid, bid rigging, and receiving kickbacks. Well, is it any wonder who's always in charge of all of those school boards? Who's always in charge of all of that? It's always the Democrats. Yeah. And the SFOF and the open books rewarded, the U.S. Department of Education Office of Inspector General's semi-annual report to Congress between 2019 and 2026, finding that fraud has taken place in 24 states and Puerto Rico. All fraud is harmful, but defrauding education dollars meant to help kids learn and to succeed is especially hideous. The findings in this report should alarm every family, teacher, and civic leader. Indiana schools received $44 million more in fraud from the states than they should have by inflating the enrollment numbers between 2016 and... Between 2016 and then it's blank after that. According to the report, Indiana Virtual School and Indiana Virtual Pathways Academy face fraud schemes from four individuals within the educational institution, including including the founders, a director of one school, the superintendent, and an operations manager. The four directed millions of dollars to fraudulent companies controlled by the founder, and they also fired an employee who attempted to inform the state education department about the fraud. The schools closed in 2019, and the quartet was charged by the Department of Justice in 2024 per a press release from the department. These schemes within the public schools arguably hit us where it hits us more. America's future leaders, every dollar wasted on fraud. You know, I want to just stop there. I mean, it goes on. It's this long list of fraudulent things. I just want to say that this is one really good thing that the Trump administration is going after, and that is the fraud. And Vance is really on top of that. So, and that's a good thing, isn't it?
18: Absolutely. I mean, the liberals and the Democrats. I mean, this is how they get money. They pump that back into elections, and this is total corruption. So they're doing it out of the government. They're authorizing all this money, and then they have all these schemes to steal the money, and it gets into their hands.
17: Well, the Democrats want to make it, one of the things they want to do is they want to make it illegal to investigate whatever you think might be fraud.
18: Yes. It insulates themselves. Pastor Ernie, you take Planned Parenthood. Remember they were getting all that government money?
17: Yeah.
18: And then what would they do? They would heavily to donate money to the Democrats running. So, you know, for media coverage and all the election expenses. So the government gives Planned Parenthood, let's say $50 million, right?
17: Mm-hmm.
18: And then out of that $50 million, like $8 million will go back to the Democrats for their campaign. They'll give money back to the Democrats to run campaigns.
17: I mean, it's like they can't do anything honestly. Everything's got to be corrupt. Just amazing.
18: Everything.
17: Here's an article here. Marxist New York City Mayor Domande provokes fury after forgetting a very important white immigrant group, whites, while sharing the map of the Big Apple ethnic enclaves. Communist New York Mayor Moron Mandumi is being accused of cultural erasure after seemingly forgetting one of the Big Apple's big, most historic immigrant groups, while virtual signaling. As the New York Post reported, Mandumi released a map on Wednesday titled The New York City Immigrant Enclaves. The map showed about 30 areas across the Big Apple's five boroughs, ranging from places like Chinatown to Manhattan to Little Mexico in Brooklyn and Little Africa in the Bronx. Other enclaves include Little Guyana and Little Bangladesh in the Queens. But student history will quickly notice a critical migrant group in New York that lacks representation. It's the Italians, as shown in the map above. Little Italy is nowhere to be seen. The Italians literally helped build key parts of the modern-day New York City, including the subway system. They've also played incredibly important cultural roles, including representing the Big Apple in several classic films, and introducing some of the world's best food. Councilwoman Joanne Areola, a Republican from Queens, was dumbfounded at the glaring snub of Little Italy. They were able to get a little bod Tibet in there, but what about the original little neighborhood, Little Italy, she asked Post. There you go. You don't suppose they snubbed the Italians because they're white, do you?
18: Absolutely.
17: All right. You know, we talked about this earlier. Heinous crimes. Rubo announced child rapist pardoned by Tim Walz has been deported. Just weeks ago, Minnesota Governor Tim Walz and the Democratic-controlled Board of Pardons pulled off one of the most outrageous acts of clemency in recent memory. According to the Department of Homeland Security, Laotian illegal alien pedophile Tao Lu Vang repeatedly raped a 10-year-old girl in Minnesota in 2004 and was issued a deportation order. Vang even blamed the child and said, "It's a cultural thing to marry and have sex with girls as young as 12. This is what a lot of these people, or these Somalians and that, are saying, you know, that you know, in their country, it's, you know, it's no big deal. Rape is rape. That's, and, you know, nobody gets all excited over it, okay? Here, however, Walz pardoned Vang, which shielded him from deportation. Vang served zero prison time after pleading guilty. Governor Tim Walz's decision to pardon an illegal alien convicted of child rapist so he can remain in our country is disgusting, said Acting DHS Assistant Secretary Lauren Benn. You know, I'm going to stop there. Just think about this. Had Kamala won, we would have that clown for vice president. Now, remember when people like Obama was running, or Biden, nobody wanted Hillary as vice president. Why do you think that is, John?
18: Because Hillary is Hillary, Pastor Ernie. I mean, there isn't enough time to describe her and how he knows how dangerous she is.
17: Yeah, nobody wants to have Hillary a heartbeat away from the presidency, would they?
18: No way.
17: All right, preview. The Proud Boys leader, Enrico Tarrio, exclusive interviews from Northern Ireland with a warning to the West. Belfast, a new menacing rising. And exclusive footage and raw interviews from the streets of Belfast and Ballymena. The Proud Boys leader, Enrico Tarrio, captures a story where the mainstream media won't touch. Native Irish communities, once divided by the Troubles, uniting against a new wave of violence tied to mass migration. The mini-documentary Belfast, A New Menacing Rising, lets the people on the ground tell the story. As its heart are four powerful voices. Richard Inman, a veteran activist who has worked with Tommy Robinson. Tommy Robinson's that fellow from the United Kingdom. I mean, he's bold. He's bold fighting against the Muslims and the communists there. The UK figure delivers a boots-on-the-ground account of escalating tensions. Sarah White, a prominent female voice in patriotic circles, offers an on-the-street perspective from recent protests. Clifford Peoples, a battle-hardened loyalist pastor with deep Ulster roots, connects troubled era history to today's shared defense to their homeland. Dean, founder of the Concerned Parents Group, represents the everyday working class resident fighting for the family, safety, and community stability. Well, there you go. That's some things here. Those are some good things that are happening, are they not?
18: Well, here's Pastor Ernie, I'm sorry, the problem with like Ireland and England and all of the European countries, they're just infiltrated and all over with like Mondamis. And that woman there, this elected mayor in Seattle, they're all over Pastor Ernie.
17: Yeah.
18: That's what we mentioned earlier. So it's permeated. They are in control of everything. And they're trying to destroy Ireland. They have little towns in Ireland. I still have relatives in Ireland, Pastor Ernie. And they have little towns there with, I don't know, 10,000 people or so. And they're bringing in 15,000 immigrants and putting them in that, like, town in that area. And they completely overwhelm and, like, wipe out the Irish culture.
17: And then they write, they have elections, and they put them as mayors, they put them as police chiefs.
18: Yes.
17: And yeah.
18: Yes, yes.
17: And so,
18: and that's what they want to do here, Pastor Ernie. What they're doing in Europe is exactly what they want to do here, and we can't let them.
17: Well, they've done it in a number. I think there's, five major cities that have Muslims as mayors? I believe so. And so, there's five cities that

0: he got its complete power, because he is the head of the executive office, is he can fire anyone for really any reason. So all these entrenched Democrats that are just, that's part of the deep state attorney, those entrenched bureaucrats, he can now clear them out.
1: All right, he just ousted all remaining members of a key federal election agency, the U.S. Election Assistance Commission. The two Democrat commissioners, Benjamin Hovland and Thomas Hicks, were fired, while the sole Republican, Christy McCormick, resigned. And so, you might even, I mean, these that are, you have these rhino Republicans that are really Democrats. Are, anyhow, she goes on to say here, on Thursday, they terminated the members of the Election Assistance Commission, the Independent Federal Commission that assists election, and two other people briefed on the terminations. The remaining three commissioners of the four-member bipartisan commissions were forced out of the commission on Thursday in different ways. The one Republican appointee resigned, and the two other Democrat appointees were notified of their termination via email by the White House, President Donald Trump's office. On behalf of President Donald J. Trump, I am writing to inform you that your position as Commissioner of the Election Assistance Commission is now terminated, effective immediately. Thank you for your service, the email said. The major move comes after a pivotal ruling by the Supreme Court expanding President Trump's authority over the independent federal agencies. And so we'll be back right after this.
2: 2 Peter 3:10. But the day of the Lord will come as a thief in the night, in the which the heavens shall pass away with a great noise, and the elements shall melt with fervent heat, and the earth also and the works that are therein shall be burned up.
3: Lord Almighty, I feel the temperature rise. Fire, fire is burning above and below. World, world, world, you've down been set on fire. It's me you're blaming, but I tried to tell you so. It was his design that you should perish in the fire. It hurts to hear you cry, burning world. Ooh, ooh, ooh, I feel the temperature rising. I'm not complaining, love this new body of mine. Burning, burning, burning. Can't do nothing to me. Walking through fire and smoke, but I feel fine. Lord, it wasn't your desire that any perish in the fire. Regardless of what you cry from heaven above. Lord, it wasn't your desire that any perish. Time's running out, the flames are burning your body. You're crying, please help me, I wish I knew what to say. It's hard for me, it's too late now, we're believing. Lord Almighty, it's even too late for them to pray. Lord, it wasn't your desire that any fury in the fire refused. What was your cry? It's time to die.

0: It's hot, hot, burning love. It's hot, hot, burning love. It's hot, hot, burning love. It's hot, hot, burning love. This is final warning from above. 2 Peter 3:12. Looking for the hasting unto the coming of the day of God, wherein the heavens, being on fire, shall be dissolved, and the elements shall melt with fervent heat.
1: All right, John. It's Friday, all right. I'm getting all kinds of texts from people that have been calling in, and the phones are saying call back later, or they're getting busy signals when nobody's on the phone, so somehow they managed to get to the phone lines tonight. But
2: wow. And
1: that's too bad. Because we have some very, very, very smart ladies that listen to this program that call in now and then, and I really wanted to hear what they said so they can explain to us why things are the way they are, why those women would turn totally against America, the ones that gave them everything, that gave them, but sent them to the World Olympics and or the World Soccer Cup, give them everything, and they turn against their country. But anyhow, that's what's happening. And female cop in your state, Texas, John, threatens to ticket veteran and a Christian street preacher for offensive speech at a pride event. That's a sodomite parade, right? The radical left's war on Christianity and the First Amendment has officially reached its terrifying new flashpoint in the Lone Star State. The encounter, which was first reported by investigative reporter Sarah Fields, has sparked renewed debate over the First Amendment and whether law enforcement can lawfully punish constitutionally protected speech simply because another person finds it offensive. According to the video from the June 27 Trinity Pride Fest in downtown Fort Worth, Christian street preacher David Grissom, a retired police officer, and Richard Pinkowski were preaching on the public. And I'm trying to get the... There you go. This female police officer told the group of, if someone is offended by your talking, then we have a problem, and added, and if they're offended by your speech, okay, I will write you a ticket. When challenged further, she added that the citation would be for disorderly conduct. The preachers repeatedly argued that the offensive speech is protected by First Amendment and cannot be criminalized merely because someone claims to be offended. Boy, I wish I'd have been there for that. You'd have talked about somebody would have been offended. She'd have gotten heaven sweet hell hot. You know, we did that. We preached for about, probably 20 years at those sodomite parades. Street preachers Richard Polisky and David Grissom were subject to multiple violations of their First Amendment rights while attempting to preach on the public property. Do you think, John, that they have a lawsuit against the police department there?
2: Oh, yeah, Pastor. No doubt about it.
1: And should they go? Go ahead.
2: Those police like that, a lot of them are ignorant, or they're ideologues. And I saw the picture. I wouldn't be surprised if that female cop was a lesbian.
1: Yeah, she looks like a lesbian.
2: Yeah. So, but what's going to happen is no doubt. I mean, it's settled law, Pastor Ernie, that that police department's going to have to shell out a lot of money.
1: And it probably cost her a job. What do you think?
2: Yeah, yeah. I would say, well, you never know. They might be in agreement with her, but it's going to the lawsuit. They'll settle out of court. They're not going to go to court with that.
1: Okay. Here you go. Just in, power broker, Democratic couple indicted. A prominent political power couple in Illinois has been hit with a sweeping federal indictment and allegations are stunning. Illinois State Representative Carol Ammons and her husband, Champaign County Clerk and Recorder Aaron Ammons, now face charges tied to an illegal kickback operation, campaign money, taxpayer-funded grants, false statements, and the obstruction of justice. Thus goes far beyond the minor ethics complaints or a slap-on-the-wrist campaign finance dispute. A federal grand jury has returned 11 criminal counts involving two election officials who have spent years building power in Champaign County. There you go. Well, it says that a 12-page indictment was filed July 7th at the Central District of Illinois while reporting the filing followed a grand jury investigation. Charging document contains 8 wire fraud counts and 1 false statement account against Carol Ammons, who conspiracy to obstruct count against both spouses, and separate obstruction counts against Aaron Ammons. I mean, and it's always these Democrats. It's like when you have this election fraud, and they found, where was it, in Georgia? Thousands, what was it, 250,000 whatever ballots?
2: 315,000 from Fulton County, as left Atlanta, Georgia.
1: And they were, everyone was for Biden. Everyone, okay? I mean, you know, it just, they're so blatant, aren't they? So do you think that's ever going to get to the point where people are, you know, we know that there's a big exodus. There's been an exodus recently from the Democratic Party. But here's the ironic thing. The Republican Party, the GOP, is flush with cash. They're flush with cash. The Democratic, the DNC, is broke. They got no cash. Do you know why that is, John? Because
2: Trump is cutting down on all the fraud.
1: Well, here's the thing. You're right. You know, they no longer have that money that they've been the fraud. But the big Democratic donors don't trust the DNC. They don't trust the DNC, and so they're saying that from now on we're going to give the money directly to the politicians, to the Democrats they want to support. Because they don't trust what they're going to do. In other words, they give them all this money. Remember how much money Kamala went through?
2: Half? She was asking for, what was it, $500 million or something at the end of the campaign? Some huge amount of money. They were in the red.
1: Yeah. Yeah. And so you had a number of the big Democratic donors say, that's it. You know, we're not, she wasted the money. You know, and the money that we gave her, and for her, you know, what they got back from Kamala, her performance was, well, it was, I mean, you want, it was definitely unusual, wasn't it?
2: She gave some speech recently, and it was all that word salad again. It was like incoherent. After we finished, you had no idea what she was saying.
1: I know. She's got a talent for doing that. All right. Feds say Biden's illegals accounted for a whopping 30% of home price and rental rate growth. This is Biden's 20 million illegals he brought in. We are now beginning to understand the economic consequence of former President Joe Biden's disastrous border policy. It was devastating enough to have illegal aliens trafficking drugs while rapists and murderers rampaged through the streets during a totally preventable disaster. But now, a working paper from the Federal Reserve Bank of Dallas has shed light on the devastating impact the policy had on the housing and rent prices. is just more evidence that the Biden administration will be remembered as being among the worst in the country has ever seen. I would have to say that Biden was the absolute worst that our country has ever seen. What would you say?
2: Well, Pastor Ernie, it's a horse race between him and, what's his name there?
1: Obama?
2: The Georgia Peanut guy.
1: Oh, Jimmy Carter?
2: Jimmy Carter, I mean.
1: Yeah. I would say Biden was worse. I would say Biden did much worse, okay? Because, look here, you know, at least with Carter, the FBI was out arresting drug dealers and, you know, the bad boys. Under Biden, the cops were out arresting homeschoolers, pro-lifers, parents who objected to pornography in their schools. They're going after patriots, J6ers, okay? And they were letting, you know, they were letting the rapists, the murderers, and that roam the streets. He was bringing them in to roam the streets. So I would have to say he was worse than Jimmy Carter.
2: All right, I give it to you. When you reminded me there, yes.
1: Sometimes I can be pretty smart, huh?
2: Yeah, I give it to you.
1: All right. Okay. There you go. According to the paper, illegal immigration was responsible for 30% of housing price rise and 20% of total rent increases. There you go. All right. Uh-oh. Do you know what time it is, John? You folks out there, we're sorry. I apologize that our phone lines weren't ringing again. The phones crashed. I'm not going to blame it on our head engineer out there, Jimmy the Greek, our head engineer. I don't even want to mention this, but we know that the opposition out there, Mighty Andrew was holding the fort down. At least, you know, they weren't coming in the studio, but they got through us. They shut the phones down, and we spent all that money on the entire new phone system, and now they managed to hack it. There you go. What do you think, John? It's better. It's time.
2: Could it be because I'm here on Friday night, Pastor?
1: Could have something to do with it. Yep. I mean, we have strange things happen every Friday.
2: Oh, yeah. I mean, how many years have we been together now, Pastor Ernie, here on the radio show?
1: Quite a few. I'm not sure, but probably, what, 20 or more?
2: Well, we've been working together there since about 1996, 97 we met.
1: Yeah. So it's even been more. About 30 years, yeah. And
2: yeah.
1: And 30 years we've had, they've tried to take us down more than anybody else out there. Every one of the stations will tell you that these things only happen when we come on. And so, anyhow, you've got about 7 minutes to tell the folks how they can get to heaven, and they don't have to spend eternity with Timmy Walz and all of the Democrats in that burning lake of fire.
2: Well, yes, Pastor Ernie, I want to share the ministry of Jesus Christ, and that's found in Luke 4:18. And the Spirit of the Lord is upon me, because he hath anointed me to preach the gospel to the poor. Now, as I read that, there's a semicolon which stops it. That's a complete thought, and another sentence follows. But let's look at the first part. The Spirit of the Lord is upon me because he has anointed me. So there's anointed, Jesus is anointed by the Holy Spirit to preach the gospel to the poor. Now, that when you look at it in context there, it's poor in spirit. And the gospel, well, the gospel is very simple. We find it in 1 Corinthians chapter 15, starting at verse 3, that Jesus Christ died for our sins according to the scripture. He was buried, and he rose again the third day, according to the scripture. So the gospel, as it's right there, the good news, in Luke 4:18, is the death, burial, and resurrection of Jesus Christ. So that's what you need for eternal life. Good works won't do it. Actually, good works follow. We have a change of heart, and good works follow believing in Jesus Christ. That's the gospel. And then it says, he sent me to heal the brokenhearted. Now, this is one of the, I'm at a loss for a word here. It's not really picked up very much, folks. The fact that Jesus Christ came to heal the brokenhearted. Because everybody in this world, if you're old enough, you have a broken heart. I mean, just people close to us, mothers, fathers, grandparents, siblings and all, dying. That alone can really break our heart, not to mention other things. And God is so concerned about us. He's so loving that he doesn't want anybody to live with a broken heart, because a broken heart, folks, can lead to deep, deep depression. It can lead to anger. It can lead to hatred. It can lead to all sorts of problems. And God doesn't want us to live with it. He wants us here on earth through him. And because of what he did, he wants us to love. He wants us to live with love, peace, and joy. Now, lack of joy is very dangerous, because it can lead to depression, tremendous anxiety, and it can also lead to suicide. Pastor Ernie, I was preaching years back in a church here before I even moved into Texas, but I preached a lot in Texas. And I was preaching a message similar to this, and I gave like an altar call for salvation and have your hearts healed. And a huge number of people, it was a very big church, they came forward. And there was no way that I could minister to healing the broken hearts other than general prayer, because there were so many that came forward. So I ask anyone here that has suicidal thoughts, please come forward and I'll minister directly to you. Pastor Ernie, 12 people came forward.
1: Wow.
2: 12. Now, there may have been more. You know, there may have been more, but 12 came forward and was able to pray for each one of them. So those thoughts, those suicidal thoughts, God doesn't want you to have them. That can be, you can be freed from it. That's bondage. The resurrection power of Jesus Christ can fill you full of joy and hope, and take that, whatever is at the root of that, those suicidal thoughts, take them away from you, free you from them. That's part of the ministry of Jesus Christ. He came to heal the brokenhearted. And then it says he sent me to preach deliverance to the captives. And deliverance, there's two parts of our thought process. One is in our heart. We think with our heart. And the other is our mind. So he wants to deliver us from being captive, our mind being captive to thoughts, folks. And those thoughts could very well go along with our heart. So God wants to, from Jesus Christ, free our mind as well as heal our heart. And then the verse says to set at liberty them that are bruised. And when we look at that word bruised, it's crushed. Crushed. And that is being oppressed of the devil. So, yes, we can be oppressed of the devil, but there's power through the gospel of Jesus Christ, his resurrection power, to be free from that.
1: So 1 minute, John. One minute.
2: Oh, wow, that was fast. He came to heal our broken heart, to free our minds of bondage, and protect us from being oppressed of the devil. And it has to start with salvation. And you confess Jesus Christ as your Lord and Savior that died on the cross to pay the penalty for your sins. And then he rose the third day in the resurrection power. And that power can be in your life to heal your hearts today. So, Father, I pray you save the people that don't know you, and you heal the broken hearts of all the listeners now. In Jesus' precious name, amen.
1: Amen. How much time do we have there, Andy? Okay. Well, we're at that point we get to every night at this time, John, where, again, we want to say, to thank all you folks there. Sorry that they took our phone lines down. We really wanted to take some calls. But have a great weekend. Go to church. God bless. And remember, always, always, always.
2: Always.
1: Ready? Keep fighting
2: the fight.
1: Fight.
2: Fight.
1: Fight.
2: Fight.
1: Fight.
2: Fight.
1: Fight.
2: Fight.
1: Fight.
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6: Succession. I'm Lisa Brady, Fox News. After the sudden passing of longtime South Carolina Senator Lindsey Graham, President Trump is recommending Graham's sister be appointed to finish his term, which ends in January. South Carolina Governor Henry McMaster will announce his choice later today.
7: Darlene Graham Nordone was largely raised by her brother after their parents died while both children were young, and she remained a constant presence in his life, often appearing at campaign events. A special election is set for next month to pick a new Republican nominee. Graham was running for re-election. The governor has indicated he'll fill the vacancy with a caretaker and not someone seeking the full term in November's midterm elections.
6: Fox's Jared Halpern at the White House. President Trump, among many, paying tribute to Graham, who died over the weekend, calling him a great, kind, and smart person. Senate Majority Leader John Thune telling Fox,
8: I can't imagine this place without Lindsey. I can't imagine the world writ large without Lindsey for the incredible impact that he had on so many levels.
6: Democratic Senator Richard Blumenthal says the Senate should pass a Russia sanctions bill spearheaded by Senator Graham.
9: Because he was an unswerving, relentless, tireless advocate for Ukraine's freedom. He saw that America's national security interest was at stake.
6: Blumenthal also offering reassurance to the Ukrainian-American community that support for Ukraine will not fade away. The U.S. and Iran accusing each other of ceasefire violations after trading more strikes over attacks on commercial ships. President Trump telling Fox,
10: we're going to keep the strait, and we'll probably run it. We'll become the guardian of the strait. Maybe we'll call it the guardian angel of the strait.
6: Also saying the U.S. should be reimbursed for security efforts in the Strait of Hormuz after insisting Iran will not be allowed to charge tolls for passage. The president also says the U.S. is reinstating a naval blockade of Iranian shipping in the strait. 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
16: Larry Trump reacts to Graham Plattner dropping out of the main Senate race.
19: 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We've known who Graham Plattner is for a long time, whether the Reddit posts, the multiple abuse allegations from multiple women, or, I don't know, a Nazi tattoo. We've known that he's been a bad candidate from the beginning and pretty clearly a bad guy, but the Democrat Party was willing to look the other way and tell Americans and Maine voters they should look the other way, all because they want so desperately to retain power and regain power. And I think that's what people need to start paying attention to. How can you possibly trust a party that is basically willing to lie to you and tell you that this guy is okay?
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5: 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For today, we'll have sunny skies with highs in the upper 80s. For tonight, skies will be mostly clear with lows in the mid-60s. Tuesday will be sunny with a high near 90. Tuesday night will be mostly clear with a low near 70. Wednesday will be sunny with highs in the lower 90s. Wednesday night will be partly cloudy with lows in the upper 60s. And Thursday will be mostly sunny with a high near 90. That's your latest weather forecast from the Talk of the Town.
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0: hello, everybody. Welcome to the Todd Stearns Radio Show. A very busy week here on the program. Great to have you with us wherever you might be. Broadcasting border to border, coast to coast, across the fruited plain. And ladies and gentlemen, we have a lot of ground to cover today. And of course, I want to start out with the situation involving Lindsey Graham, who passed away over the weekend rather suddenly. And look, a couple of things here, a couple of major takeaways. First of all, President Trump, this one really hit the president hard. And the president had a very close relationship, close friendship with Lindsey Graham. I don't know, going back, well, over the past couple of years, you might remember that Lindsey Graham was not exactly a big fan of the president early on. And look, I suppose that goes for, I guess, a lot of folks. But for Lindsey Graham, the relationship sort of evolved over the course of the Trump administration. And I think Lindsey saw in our president a man who was sincere, who was a man of integrity. And that says a lot. And it goes a long way for somebody like Lindsey Graham. Now, one of the things I just want to get off my chest here, if we can, is some of the commentary about Lindsey Graham that's happening on social media. And I don't know if you've seen these posts, but they go something like this. Well, you know, we didn't always agree, old Lindsey and I, but, or, you know, he was a sorry so-and-so, but. No. If you've got to go down that path, if you've got to offer a qualified memorial or offering up some sort of a backhanded condolence, you know, just keep that to yourself. Can you do that? Look, this happens every time a lawmaker dies on social media, and they're filled with all sorts of memorials and tributes. And look, the man is dead. Politics, it doesn't matter. Politics is beside the point. And that's one of the big problems I think we have with politics right now is that, and this happens on both sides of the aisle, by the way, because a lot of the, well, you know, we didn't agree, but a lot of that is coming from MAGA conservatives. And it really is sad that politics has sort of devolved to this. It wasn't always like this, actually. I mean, politics has always been a cesspool, but it hasn't been as bad as it is with the advent of social media. And back in the day, for example, President Ronald Reagan, who I believe if Ronald Reagan were alive today in the world of social media, I don't believe Ronald Reagan would have ever been able to be elected, because you've got a swath of the party that if you don't agree with them on everything, they'll destroy you. You are dead to them. Actually, there are two swaths. And then there's all the rest of us in the middle. You have the far right of the party, and then you've got the establishment. And then there are all the rest of us. Inevitably, I receive some sort of mail at least once a day, and people accuse me of being a closet Democrat. I know they're probably doing drugs, but again, it's just ludicrous. So anyway, I just wanted to say something about Lindsey Graham. Guy was a good and decent man. I mean, he grew up and he really lived. His story is really fascinating. I mean, this guy really lived it's the American dream. It's the American story. Grew up in abject poverty, lived in the back of his dad's pool hall. I think his dad was a bartender. His mom and dad died when he was very, very young, I think in his early 20s. And instead of shipping his sister off to live with relatives, Lindsey Graham raised his own sister, just like he was his daughter. As a matter of fact, Lindsey Graham adopted his sister so that she could receive his military benefits should he die, because he served in the Air Force for well over 30 years. He served in the military. This is a guy, he fought for the unborn. He was staunchly pro-life. He stood up for religious liberty. He was a war hawk. And what I appreciate about Lindsey Graham, and he never held a grudge. That was the thing about Lindsey Graham. He would fight you on the issues, but at the end of the day, He was still your friend. He did not hold grudges. These days, man, people hold grudges. It's brutal out there. And Lindsey Graham wasn't one of those guys. I have great respect for that. As a matter of fact, Lindsey Graham would go out there, and he didn't care who you were, but if you had an R after your name, he was going to go out there, he was going to raise money for you. And I'll tell you, I have done that here locally with the Republicans in my area that are not exactly the most conservative in the world. Some of them would be considered rhinos or moderates, but you know what? They had an R behind their name. They were the nominee. They got support from me. And that's how I've always lived my, you know, my political life. But anyway, all these folks out there that are attacking Lindsey Graham, and he's getting people, the left is completely unhinged, and they're literally celebrating the death of this man. I just don't understand that. That's evil. That's demonic in my estimate. It is. It's demonic. And as Grandma Starnes used to say, if you can't say something nice about somebody, it's just best to hush up. Or as Medea would say, put the shut to the up. Oh, they also say the guy was really, really funny. And I've got a couple of clips here I want to play. And we're going to get into the whole politics of it all. We have Chad Connally, who used to be the chair of the South Carolina Republican Party. He's going to join us here momentarily, and we're going to talk to him about what happens next. President Trump wants Senator Graham's sister, Darlene, to become the next senator. And my only question is she a Republican? That would be my only question. Is she a Republican? But there are a lot of folks that are chomping at the bit. A lot of people also very concerned about the circumstances of his passing. And this is interesting. I was on a American Family Radio early this morning doing a long-form interview, and they said, what do you make of all these conspiracy theories? Well, I don't think they're conspiracy theories. And hear me out on this. It's no doubt that Lindsey Graham hated Russia, hated Putin, and Putin and his goon squads have been known to take people out using all sorts of drugs and medications to give the impression that the person died of some sort of a cardiac event. So all of this happened when Lindsey Graham was in Ukraine. He flew back home and talked to President Trump at, 7 o'clock in the evening. By 1 o'clock, the guy was dead. So it's not out of the realm of, there's nothing wrong with saying, well, wait a second, is there something else going on here? You know, the other part of this is you have the Iranians who had been marching around with posters of Lindsey Graham's head with a bullet in the middle of his forehead. They were wanting this guy dead. As a matter of fact, there are some in the Iranian government, whoever's still left alive, who hasn't been blown to smithereens, and they're taking credit for the death of Lindsey Graham. And then there's the other, and the working, and by the way, Kash Patel did not do anybody any favors when he said the FBI, and it's the way he framed it, I'm going to explain this to you, that gave the impression the FBI was investigating, when in fact what he said was the FBI is here and we're available to offer whatever resources are necessary. There was no need to go public with that because as soon as he did, everybody thought the FBI is investigating. That's what the big headline was. So look, I don't think it's a conspiracy to ask, okay, are we sure that he died from this tear in his aorta? Is that what caused his death, or is there some other nefarious reason for all of this? And look, those are fair questions to ask. This is not as if it's happening in some sort of a vacuum. And what bothers me are the people there. There are people out there. How dare you? How dare you ask? What do you mean, how dare me? These are legitimate questions to ask. I mean, for crying out loud, the Iranians just tried to kill Donald J. Trump at the NATO summit in Turkey. So you think it's a stretch to suggest that maybe Lindsey Graham was taken up by Iranians because of his devotion to Israel, or by the Russians because of his devotion to Ukraine? I'm just asking here. That's so. That being said, there were conversations had, and Lindsey Graham said he wasn't feeling well. They, whatever it was, they said, you should go to the hospital immediately. And he said, no, he had things he had to do. I think it was going to be a, what, meet the press yesterday or something. He was supposed to be able to meet the press. And he said, no, I'll check into it later. Let me tell you something. That was almost me about 8 weeks ago. And fortunately, I've got a staff here that just drives me insane about my health. And I made sure to go and immediately get checked out. Otherwise, I would not be behind this microphone talking to you right now. Had the exact same sort of a heart situation. And thank the good Lord that that I paid attention. So it's a terrible story. We're going to get to the bottom of it. And again, this is the preliminary autopsy they did. So they're still waiting on all the toxicology reports. So a lot of this is just too soon. But it certainly, I don't begrudge anybody for saying, okay, wait a second, was this natural causes or did something else go down here? And that is a legitimate question, and it'll get answered. 901-260-5926, our telephone number. That's 901-260-5926. Want to play a humorous bit? I just think this is funny. And then when we come back, I'm going to play some audio from Lindsey Graham at the Brett Kavanaugh confirmation hearing. I believe this was Lindsey Graham at his finest moment. I know the president had some things to say about that as well. Here is, though, Lindsey Graham back in 2010 when he was asking Justice Elena Kagan, she was in her confirmation hearing, about what she did on Christmas Day. Take a listen.
1: Where were you at on Christmas Day?
2: Senator Graham, that is an undecided legal issue, which, I suppose I should ask exactly what you mean by that. I'm assuming that the question you mean is whether a person who was apprehended in the United States is...
1: No, I just asked you where you were at on Christmas.
2: You know, like all Jews, I was probably at a Chinese restaurant.
1: Great answer. Great answer.
3: You know, I could almost see that one coming. I thought, yeah.
1: Me too. So you were celebrating.
3: Senator Schumer explained this to me earlier.
1: Yeah, he did.
4: If I might, no other restaurants are open.
1: Right. You were with your family on Christmas Day at a Chinese restaurant. Okay.
2: Yes, sir.
1: That's great. That's what Hanukkah and Christmas is all about.
0: I love it. He was known to have a great sense of humor, really a wicked sense of humor. And that's just a smidge of that. All right. Today also, the one-year anniversary of the assassination attempt on President Trump. Do you find it odd that we still don't know anything about what happened on that day? That is unusual. So, look, we're going to take a break here. We're taking your phone calls as well. Our telephone number, 901-260-5926. Again, that number, 901-260-5926. 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
0: All right, welcome back, everybody. This is the Todd Starnes Radio Show. So, coming up, Chad Conley is going to be with us to give us the lowdown of what happens next in South Carolina. I was reading something in the industry trades over the weekend, and I wanted to share this with you. It caught my attention. And one of the things that we take pride in, Dylan, on this program is our calls we get from our listeners. And really, they become a part of the listeners are a part of what we do. Without them, without their calls, well, it'd be sort of a ho-hum show, I think.
26: It would just be you talking for a while.
0: Yes, exactly. And so when I saw the headline of this story, I thought, oh, I'm interested in this. Jesse Kelly is a radio host. He broadcasted another time slot with iHeart, and he was interviewed by Barrett Media, which is one of our industry trade publications. Why Jesse Kelly refuses to take live callers during his Premier Networks show. And in the course of this conversation, he said that he actually, he doesn't like taking calls from listeners. And he said that calls, this is a direct quote from Jesse Kelly, Kelly no longer takes live listener calls. Quote, calls suck. They're just the worst thing in the world, and I always hated them. Calls are a crutch. Now, this is a guy who was a construction worker before he became a talk radio host, so I don't know how long he's been in the radio industry or the business. He also went on to say, calls are when you run out of things to say. Let's go to Bob in Sheboygan. Nobody tuned in to hear Bob in Sheboygan. Nobody whatsoever. The radio host went on to say, and then when you go to Bob in Sheboygan, you know what's brutal for everyone in the United States. Hi, how you doing? How you doing? I'm good. How are you tonight? First time, long time. The guy who's stuck in traffic needs some form of entertainment, and now he wants to drive his car off a bridge. That is awful, and I won't do it anymore. So he said that I was a radio listener a long time before I did it. The second it was, let's go to the phones, I couldn't change the channel fast enough, so I just don't do it. By the way, it's also something that Michael Berry, another talk radio host, apparently taught Jesse Kelly. When I first got a show, it was a one-hour show late at night in Houston. Berry basically banned me from taking calls, and he said, you need to learn. It's a skill you have to learn. You need to learn how to sit behind a microphone and entertain. So basically, you've got these talk radio hosts that are now saying blank you to callers. This is beyond me, but okay. Look, here's the deal. I would like to think that we have a pretty entertaining show here. Noon to three. We've been doing this a very long time. And from day one, I told our crew that we had to have listener participation. Now, sometimes we get lousy calls. That's just the way it goes. But a lot of times we get calls from our listeners that take us in a whole different direction. And they're not the only ones. There are some in the radio industry who are rather snobbish and say, why would I know one in particular who said, why would I ever take a call from a listener? These are people who don't go shopping at Walmart. They've probably never been to a Buc-ee's. Pretty sure they've never been to a Chick-fil-A or an In-N-Out. You know, these are the inside the beltway snobs. And unfortunately, radio is filled with these kinds of folks. Now, I'm curious to hear your thoughts on this, specifically whether or not you think that calls from listeners are a bad thing. Our telephone number, 901-226. You know, we're taking your calls on calls. 901-260-5926. This is the Todd Stern Show. Wow. What a way to endear yourself to your audience. Jeez, Aloo.
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4: News. I'm Chris Foster. President Trump's blockade of Iranian ships is back on, and the U.S. will charge cargo ships for safe passage through the Strait of Hormuz.
5: The president posted that the U.S. is now going to be known as the guardian of the Hormuz Strait and charge 20% of all cargo shipped as reimbursement for providing security. Now, Iran has made it clear that they're going to fight that.
4: Fox's Mike Tobin. The president's suggesting Lindsey Graham's sister Darlene to fill the seat left open by his death until the winner of the November election is sworn in. Republicans will have to replace Graham on that ballot. ballot.
6: Flags here at the White House have been lowered to half staff, and President Trump posted on Truth Social saying to honor the life of Senator Lindsey Graham, he is ordering that all American flags across the country be lowered to half staff.
4: Fox's Alex Hogan. One person is reported to have been killed in a shooting involving federal immigration agents in Biddeford, Maine. 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
4: Here's your latest weather forecast from the Talk of the Town, 97.7 FM and 1570 AM. For today, we'll have sunny skies with highs in the upper 80s. For tonight, skies will be mostly clear with lows in the mid-60s. Tuesday will be sunny with a high near 90. Tuesday night will be mostly clear with a low near 70. Wednesday will be sunny with highs in the lower 90s. Wednesday night will be partly cloudy with lows in the upper 60s. And Thursday will be mostly sunny with a high near 90. That's your latest weather forecast from the Talk of the Town. 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
5: All right, welcome back, everybody. This is the Todd Starnes Radio Show. Happy to have you with us today. I want to go right away to the Patriot Mobile Newsmaker line and say hello to our good friend, Chad Conley. Chad is the founder of Faith Wins, one of the top organizations that is mobilizing people of faith around the country. And guys, please let me know when we get Chad ready to go here, and we'll get to Chad. Right now, though, I want to go back before we bring Chad in. I want to play some audio from Senator Lindsey Graham. This is Senator Graham back in 2018 speaking at the confirmation hearing of Brett Kavanaugh. Cut number one.
6: If you wanted an FBI investigation, you could have come to us. What you want to do is destroy this guy's life, hold this seat open, and hope you win in 2020. You said that, not me. You've got nothing to apologize for. When you see Sotomayor and Kagan, tell them that Lindsey said hello, because I voted for them. I would never do to them what you've done to this guy. This is the most unethical sham since I've been in politics. And if you really wanted to know the truth, you sure as hell wouldn't have done what you've done to this guy. Are you a gang rapist?
7: No.
6: I cannot imagine what you and your family have gone through. Boy, y'all want power. God, I hope you never get it. I hope the American people can see through this sham, that you knew about it and you held it. You had no intention of protecting Dr. Ford. None. She's as much of a victim as you are. God, I hate to say it, because these have been my friends. But let me tell you, when it comes to this, you're looking for a fair process. You came to the wrong town at the wrong time, my friend. Do you consider this a job interview?
7: The advice and consent role is like a job
6: interview. You consider that you've been through a job interview.
7: I've been through a process of advice and consent under the Constitution.
6: Would you say you've been through hell?
7: I've been through hell and then some.
6: This is not a job interview.
7: Yeah.
6: This is hell.
7: This
6: is going to destroy the ability of good people to come forward because of this crap. Your high school yearbook. You have interacted with professional women all your life, not one accusation. You're supposed to be Bill Cosby when you're a junior and senior in high school. And all of a sudden you got over it. It's been my understanding that if you drug women and rape them for 2 years in high school, you probably don't stop. Here's my understanding. If you lived a good life, people would recognize it. Like the American Bar Association has the gold standard. His integrity is absolutely unquestioned. He is the very circumspect in his

0: personal conduct, harbors no biases or prejudices. He's entirely ethical, is a really decent person. He is warm, friendly, unassuming. He's the nicest person. The ABA. And one thing I can tell you, you should be proud of. Ashley, you should be proud of this. That you raised a daughter who had the good character to pray for Dr. Ford. To my Republican colleagues, if you vote no, you're legitimizing the most despicable thing I have seen in my time in politics. You want this seat? I hope you never get it. I hope you're on the Supreme Court. That's exactly where you should be. And I hope that the American people will see through this charade. And I wish you well, and I intend to vote for you, and I hope everybody who's fair-minded will.
1: All right, that was Lindsey Graham delivering a ferocious defense of Brett Kavanaugh. And by the way, President Trump saying this was probably one of the most classic moments in the history of the Senate. Well, I want to go to the Patriot Mobile Newsmaker line right now and say hello to our good friend Chad Conley, the founder of Faith Wins and former chair of the GOP there in South Carolina. Chad, first of all, wow, what a shock. What's been the reaction across South Carolina over the past 24 hours?
2: Well, Todd, great to see you, and thanks for having me on. Look, it's devastating. I texted him happy birthday Friday. He texted me back and said he was coming home and looking forward to talking. It's stunning. My phone was blowing up. I got up really early for church yesterday and prepared my Sunday school lesson like every Sunday, and it was just overwhelming. Hundreds of texts and emails and phone calls. I was on the phone by 6:30 with the current state chairman looking at the state law. What do we do now? I went through this with Jim DeMint, and there's a very fast rant, but people are shocked. Lindsey did far more. And by the way, thank you for playing that whole clip. Lindsey did far more behind the scenes that was conservative than people ever knew. And he probably wasn't good at telling the stories, but a kid who grew up above a pool hall and a liquor store, and now he's sitting with kings and sheikhs and prime ministers forming Middle Eastern geopolitical direction. It's a great American story.
1: You know, it is a great American story. And again, he's also, for the record, a Southern Baptist, a longtime member of Corinth Baptist Church there in Seneca, South Carolina. So props to the Southern Baptist there. But he was also a man of faith. And, you know, again, he wasn't Billy Graham, but he stood up for the pro-life movement, and he also stood up for religious liberty. And, Chad, I think we're going to miss that voice in the Senate on specifically those two issues.
2: Man, Todd, we are going to miss him. Not just our state, but the nation. I think the international community is going to miss this voice, too. I did a pastor meeting with him right before the primary in early June, and I had 45 pastors. You know my model. Put a bunch of pastors, influencers in the room representing tens of thousands of congregants, and Lindsey was awesome. But I had him tell his testimony story, how he came to the realization he could not get to heaven without Jesus. And although you're right, I mean, he was all over the world. He was traveling, but I believe he's in the arms of Jesus right now. I'm confident in that. He won over so many people that day. We had some pastors who walked in that room in Anderson, South Carolina at Oakwood Baptist, where I hosted the meeting. I had pastors from multiple denominations and multiple counties, and three of them were like, I'm not voting for Lindsey. I'm tired of it. He's got to go. He's been there too long. And I said, look, Pastor, I want you to listen to him. Because we live in that world where if you don't agree with me 100%, you're a demon or something, right? And you know, Lindsey won over all three. He was relatable. He was funny. He told his testimony. But he also explained his reasoning. And he said, look, I want to save babies and I want to take out terrorists. Well, that wins over most of our crowd, right? Because they realize he's completely authentic in that. And so I don't think people appreciated it, but he stood up for life. He stood up for conservative judges, for religious liberty, and for Israel. Man, that checks a lot of my faith, my Christian boxes for sure.
1: And yet there was a lot of hatred directed at him from members of his own party. There are a lot of folks upset that a cult accused him of being, you know, bought and paid for by Israel, the Ukraine thing, and he and I had disagreements on Ukraine from day one. It was interesting. Lindsey was, my understanding is, he's a guy who never held a grudge. He would fight you, but at the end of the day, he was still your friend. unfortunately, we don't have those kinds of politicians. Chad, you've been in politics for a long time, and you've also been a Christian for a very long time. Politics is not church. It is rough and tumble, but at the same time, you've got to make sure everybody's fighting for the same team here.
2: Yeah. You know, I got a personal story. In 2012, I was state party chairman, and he had voted for Sotomayor and Kagan. So I called him. I said, look, Senator, you're getting beat up. He said, you get a lot of phone calls. I said, oh, yeah. He said, how are they running? I said, about 200-1 against you. He said, look, I believe my constitutional role is advice and consent. I read it that way, and I believe I'm doing this in a consistent pattern. It'll come back. And after the Brett Kavanaugh thing, he and I saw each other at an event. He said, remember that conversation? I said, yes, sir, I do. He said, I believe I might be the only person on the planet who could have said that. I said, Lindsey, I believe with all my heart we would not have had Roe v. Wade overturned had you not stood up for Kavanaugh. Because you think about it, if Trump caved on Kavanaugh, if the Senate caved on Kavanaugh, all those candidates that have been vetted by groups that you and I like would have been out of there. We'd have never overturned Roe v. Wade, and I think Lindsey Graham is an unsung hero in that because of what he did for Kavanaugh that day.
1: Chad Conley is the founder of Faith Wins, and he's joining us today on our Patriot Mobile Newsmaker line. So, Chad, let's talk about next steps. Politics still goes on, and the Republican majority keeps getting slimmer and slimmer. We understand the president earlier today suggested that Lindsey Graham's sister should be the replacement. I have one question. Is she a Republican, Chad Conley?
2: Yeah, Darlene's awesome. I mean, listen, if anybody heard Lindsey or Darlene tell the story of what Lindsey did for her as his little sister to even adopt her and raise her, you'd never hate on Lindsey Graham. But I think she's perfect. I heard this last night. I know that Governor McMaster has been pummeled with lobbying from every angle. So I'm praying that he does appoint Darlene. She's a perfect placeholder. She would absolutely vote like Lindsey would vote. She would do the right thing. She would let the staff coach her on stuff. And she has no interest in the seat. She don't want to be there long term. So it is going to be a free-for-all, and it is a fast ramp, Todd.
1: Speaking of free-for-all, who are you hearing as names? I know Nancy Mace has already jumped out there with some very very inappropriate memes. You've got Ralph Norman, whose name is being batted about. Who are you hearing?
2: So those two for sure. There are actually three that ran for governor that all lost: Ralph Norman, Pamela Evett, the lieutenant governor, the current lieutenant governor, and Nancy Mace, who are all pretty much going to be in. I don't think the field is set. I'm really not at liberty to tell you some of the backstory, but I think that there's more to come, and it's going to happen really quickly. I think Russell Fry, the congressman from the 7th District, I think Sherry Biggs, the congresswoman from the 3rd District, we got a deep bench, and that's a huge blessing. The wild card is President Trump. He knows we can't have a weak candidate. The Democrats are going to pour money in here, and we don't want to move resources from a Georgia or a North Carolina or another state that needs it into a ruby red South Carolina. So this is going to be entertaining, to say the least. They're all intimately qualified. I think it comes down to what Trump does. And let's face it, Mike Johnson has a razor-thin margin, too. He does not want to lose a sitting congressman. That'd be Sherry Biggs and Russell Fry. So the drama is going to be high, brother.
1: Well, you know, the other part of it is Ralph Norman, who we all love, House Freedom Caucus guy, I mean, is a rock-solid conservative. Unfortunately, 73 years old. So you're looking at, okay, does the, you know, when you're electing a lawmaker, are you looking for the next Lindsey Graham, somebody that could be there for the next, you know, 20, 30 years? Or are you looking for another placeholder for the next, you know, for however long Lindsey's, well, his term was up. So you're looking at a 6-year term here. So I'm curious your thoughts on that.
2: You know, Ralph's got to be one of the front runners. He's got his own money. He's been a very successful business guy. He's got great name idea. He's a solid conservative. No question, he's been all over the state, and he just ran for governor. So you got to think he's one of the front runners. How much they consider that factor, I don't know. You know, what does President Trump do? Pamela Evett just lost and got shellacked in the governor's race and had the Trump's endorsement and had the governor's endorsement. So that's another dynamic. And then you've got Nancy Mace. How does Trump see her? You know, and she play a major factor in this. And the real question is, how much money can they raise? they've all got the name ID. They just spent a bunch of money statewide running for governor a month ago. So, like I said, I don't think the field is set with those three. It's going to be interesting to watch. And I believe by the end of today or tomorrow, you're going to hear about some more names that jump in.
1: One name you didn't mention, my friend, Nikki Haley.
2: Yeah, I thought Nikki was in. And then I heard today, and somebody sent me a tweet, X post, that she said she's not going to get in. Nikki would have mixed it up, no question about it. She's still got a base here, and she's got the name ID to go out and win, and she can certainly raise the money that she'd have needed in a short ramp. But listen, this primary is August 11th. We went back and looked at state statute yesterday. The trigger is a sudden death or resignation of a sitting member, and then the governor appoints, but the filing opens on the second Tuesday following the event that triggers it. That's a week from tomorrow.
1: Wow.
2: Filings open a week, and then the primary is August 11th. So name ID and money matter, and whoever wins this is going to have to pull all that off really quickly.
1: You know, the other part of that, and by the way, we love Jim DeMint, and of course, you know, he was the senator. He'd be great, but again, he's got the same age issue, and I think I have to imagine the voters are going to be looking at age as a factor. But I want to step back for just a moment. There was some polling out there that showed Lindsey was going to be in a pretty tough race. I don't know how legitimate those polling numbers were, but do the Democrats have a strong enough, you know, candidate where they could make a run at this?
2: You know, I've seen the initial oppo file on Dr. Annie Andrews, and I know Lindsey was underwater in his primary at first, too, and then he really campaigned and started putting a message out there. I don't think so, because she's for sexual mutilation of children. She's for, you know, killing babies up to and including birth, apparently. She's for defunding the police. She's got kind of a dream list for us to run against on the conservative side. I sure hope she can't win. I think the question is, how much money do the Democrats pour in here that makes us put money here that takes it from a state that is more of a competitive race? I think we'll win it regardless, but it could get interesting if we don't put the right person in place.
1: All right, Chad Connolly, a great intel there. A lot of intrigue, a lot of political intrigue in the Palmetto State. And we're going to be following all of that. Chad, good to see you, my friend. Thank you for joining us. Folks, we are going to have to take a very quick break here. By the way, this segment of the Todd Stern Show brought to you by our friends at Newsmax. 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
2: All right, welcome back, everybody. It is the Todd Starnes Radio Show. I mean, in all honesty, Dylan, I want to go back to this whole idea of radio shows that hate callers. That it makes absolutely no sense to me. I think we have some of our regulars that we love hearing from a lot. I mean, for example, you've got the sweet Miss Patty in North Carolina, and Joe from LJ, and you've got... I mean, all over the country, we have great callers and great listeners. I just don't understand radio show hosts that have that sort of disdain for their audience.
10: It's got to be some sort of snobby, like, I'm better, I know more than the callers. Like you mentioned it before, like the guy that you know, didn't want to take callers, like, his whole point was, well, they're not going to make anything known to what people would want to listen to.
2: I know, it's the mentality of, I know everything, you know nothing, people. You sit and you absorb knowledge.
10: Right.
2: Okay, yeah, that's just not going to fly. That's not going to work. By the way, I mean, you could. I mean, we could do a three. Do you really want 3 hours of a lecture? Do you want 3 hours of me screaming at you? No, I don't think so. I don't even know if I can handle that. All right, hang tight, everybody. Hour two coming up on the big show. 901-260-5926. This is the Todd Stern Show. Why are radical Islamists and radical progressives groups that could not be more different working together? The answer will shock you. Dr. Michael Youssef has spent decades studying this from the inside, and in his most urgent book yet, An Unholy Alliance, he tears the mask off a coordinated assault on American freedom and Judeo-Christian civilization. 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It is not a conspiracy theory. 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Dr. Youssef says this is the wake-up call the church needs now. 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
12: A naval blockade is back on. I'm Lisa Brady, Fox News. President Trump says the U.S. will control the Strait of Hormuz following recent attacks on commercial ships.
13: President Trump says the U.S. will be the guardian of the strait to ensure commercial vessels can travel through the narrow waterway.
14: And we should be reimbursed for that. When we do that, we're going to be reimbursed because the other nations are very wealthy. They're on our side. And we can't be expected to do that for nothing, unlike we had for many years.
13: Speaking on Fox and Friends, President Trump accused Iran of breaking a deal with the U.S., saying, "We're just going to hit them very hard." Iran insists it will control the Strait of Hormuz and is warning of an expanded regional conflict.
12: Fox's Jared Halpern at the White House. Iran hitting more Gulf neighbors yesterday after the latest U.S. strikes over the weekend. The president ordering flags at half-staff through the week in honor of South Carolina Senator Lindsey Graham, whose sudden death over the weekend shocked Washington.
14: He was a great guy. He was a friend. He would call me all the time. He would just I'd say, "Stop calling me, Lindsey." It was amazing. He just didn't stop.
12: President Trump is recommending that South Carolina's governor appoint Graham's sister to fill the rest of his term, which ends in January. The governor plans an announcement later today and is expected to choose a caretaker replacement, someone who will not run for the full term in November. A special election set for next month for voters to pick a new Republican nominee in that race. U.S. Capitol Police confirming they've arrested a man with a gun at one of the barricades to the Capitol building. No details yet on who he is or what he may have been doing there. A mega entertainment deal now faces a multi-state lawsuit. 12 states, led by California, argue Paramount's planned takeover of Warner Brothers Discovery would extinguish competition in Hollywood and threaten jobs across the industry. 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
20: Artificial intelligence stocks are losing ground. Investors are again questioning aggressive spending plans by big tech companies. Meta platform shares down more than 1%. Facebook's parent company has revealed an expansion of its data center project in northeast Louisiana and says it will now cost more than $50 billion. SK Hynix, the South Korean chipmaker that jumped in its U.S. debut on the NASDAQ Friday, slumped in Seoul earlier today, and it's losing ground on the NASDAQ now. Chip manufacturer Taiwan Semiconductor says June was its best month ever for sales. It's to report earnings on Thursday, but the stock is down more than 0.5%. And Apple shares are up 1%. Analysts at Citi are advising investors to buy Apple shares. That's your Fox Business Report. I'm Jenny Coselda. Invested in you.
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23: 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For today, we'll have sunny skies with highs in the upper 80s. For tonight, skies will be mostly clear with lows in the mid-60s. Tuesday will be sunny with a high near 90. Tuesday night will be mostly clear with a low near 70. Wednesday will be sunny with highs in the lower 90s. Wednesday night will be partly cloudy with lows in the upper 60s. And Thursday will be mostly sunny with a high near 90. That's your latest weather forecast from the Talk of the Town.
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0: And hello, everybody. Welcome to hour two of The Big Show. Great to have you with us today. Broadcasting border to border, coast to coast, across the fruited plain. And we have a jam-packed hour, ladies and gentlemen. Coming up, our good friend Wendy Patrick, the Newsmax contributor, will be joining us. Also, Dr. Keith Abloh is here later on in the program, and we're going to be taking your calls. Our telephone number, 901-260-5926. Again, that number, 901-260-5926. I have a bit of news to share with you coming out of South Carolina, where we understand Governor McMaster is going to be making an announcement later this afternoon. We believe 4 o'clock Eastern time. The governor is going to be making an announcement about the temporary fill-in for the late Senator Lindsey Graham. That person expected to be the late senator's sister, Darlene. So you just heard Chad Connolly from Faith Winds talking about that in the last hour. Also getting word that President Trump is urging Congressman Russell Fry to jump into the Senate race as well. So we'll keep you updated on all of those moving parts. Well, one of the great success stories of the Trump administration has been what's happening in the area of the Department of Homeland Security. We have seen this administration attack crime head on and go after the bad guys, and also go after all of those that are coming into this country illegally. I want to go right away to our Patriot Mobile Newsmaker line and say hello to Deputy Secretary Troy Edgar. Mr. Secretary, great to have you with us today.
1: Hey, thank you, Todd. Great to be on the show. Appreciate it.
0: And I have to tell you, congratulations. I know you guys catch a lot of you-know-what in the mainstream media, but I hope you guys know that the average American is incredibly grateful for the work that you guys have been doing.
1: Yeah, no, I see it. The Secretary and I travel all over the U.S., and we get a lot of people coming up to us that are very appreciative of all the work, and we're just grateful to serve the President and carry out his agenda.
0: I know one of the things that we've been huge proponents of the Memphis, for example, I'm from Memphis, Tennessee. That's my hometown, and our city was under siege. I mean, just some of the finest people in the nation live here. We have one of the most beautiful, quirky cities in America. And yet the Democrats have just allowed the criminals to run roughshod. The president sends in all of the help, the federal assets. And it's really been amazing to see that crime, the crime numbers just here in the Memphis area, have completely plummeted.
1: Yeah, you know, that was a very successful task force that we put together. I think we had over, 10,000 arrests. A lot of firearms found, probably over 1,700. And like you said, our big focus within Homeland Security and working with all of our law enforcement partners has been resolved. You know, really focusing on just making sure that we're doing more than just putting presence on the street, but actually getting results for the American people.
0: Well, let's talk about those results. And what have you guys been seeing nationwide?
1: Well, I think, you know, coming from Homeland Security, you know, obviously, you know, my focus today is I wanted to talk to you about the Homeland Security Task Force, which really focuses on transnational crime, you know, the cartels, FTOs, et cetera. But, you know, you mentioned that we get a lot of stuff when we're on the road from different people, and a lot of that has to do with our focus on deportation or what we call Title 8 immigration. And so, you know, a lot of that activity, you know, we've been very focused. If you look at what the president ran on his campaign platform and that the secretary's kind of enveloped into his strategy and I execute on a daily basis is, you know, first of all, seal the border. And from that, focus on deportations. And then at that point, be able to go out there and make sure that we have an effective and running law enforcement where a Homeland Security Task Force fits in. So it's, you know, we've been out there with great partnerships, you know, in different cities, and we still have challenges in cities and states that are still covered in sanctuary.
0: Well, and that's, you know, that, of course, is going to be a long-term issue. I mean, this is a problem that didn't happen overnight, and I know you guys must get frustrated when you see, you know, conservatives in the media saying, all right, this is good, but we want more.
1: Yeah. Well, you know, Todd, you mentioned, you know, you're from Memphis. I'm from California. And so even just last week, I was with the Homeland Security Task Force. I was out meeting in Los Angeles, you know, meeting with the law enforcement partners there. And a big part of our success for this initiative, Homeland Security Task Force, is to really kind of increase our partnerships. And, you know, we really can't leave out those, you know, those cities, like sanctuary cities like Los Angeles and big states, because a lot of the crime is happening there. So we, you know, outside of just trying to focus on, I'll call it friendly states and cities, we have to establish those relationships in those sanctuary cities where major crime is happening.
0: Is there going to be an effort, and this may be above your purview, but again, defunding these sanctuary cities, what are some things that can be done at the federal level? You know, if these sanctuary cities are not going to be cooperative with Homeland Security, do you guys have workarounds?
1: Yeah, I mean, the one thing that, you know, the president's been very focused on is using the whole of government. You know, when we kind of go through, I mean, Homeland Security, if you look at it from the highest level, 23 different components. We talk a lot about, you know, law enforcement, like CBP, ICE, et cetera, the Secret Service. But, you know, we also have tools out there in FEMA where we administer the, you know, a lot of the emergency declaration activity and some of the different grants that are out there that help law enforcement. And, you know, those are areas that we've got to work with partners. And, you know, if the cities and the states aren't being as cooperative, you know, we got to be able to use the tools that are out there. And I think you heard, and I'm not saying that this was going forward, but you heard our secretary about 3 weeks ago talk about pulling customs from major international airports right in the middle of the sanctuary cities, just as a lever, you know. And obviously we got a pretty good reaction from the airline industry from that. But I mean, it's those types of things, is that, you know, law enforcement at the federal level, we have to do this because it's our, you know, it's basically what's written into the laws and the authorities. But where we prioritize is really at the discretion of the secretary. And I think that's something that we've been very focused to, you know, to try and balance.
0: DHS Deputy Secretary Troy Edgar joining us on our Patriot Mobile Newsmaker line today. And, of course, when you look at all the headlines, Miami Homeland Security Task Force charges dozens in South Florida with federal firearm and drug trafficking crimes. You mentioned Los Angeles gang members on sex trafficking charges. It's just insane, the level of crime out there.
1: Yeah, you know, like I said, Todd, at the beginning, you know, we really are focused on results. You know, this Homeland Security Task Force that, you know, the president, day one when he came in, he wanted, you know, yeah, I think everybody read, he had about 190 different executive orders, but this one was very focused and specific, which established kind of a whole of government, kind of combining, you know, what would have been all these different individual law enforcement silos, whether it was an ATF, FBI, DEA, the Marshals, Bureau of Prisons, or even Homeland Security, HSI, the Homeland Security Investigations, which focuses on counterterrorism and that transnational crime. Those groups were working independently. So President Trump, we inherited a pretty dysfunctional group when we first came in, and basically what that executive order did is set up this Homeland Security Task Force and put everything under a unified command. And, you know, we kicked that off in January and went live in September. And it's been very successful, and we've been able to really kind of get a good big jump start on a lot of the stats that you started to talk about just a few minutes ago.
0: I mean, it's a big phrase, and maybe we should break it down for our listeners, transnational criminal organizations. What specifically are you guys talking about, and who are you guys targeting?
1: Yeah, these are primarily gangs and cartels. So if you remember the president came out and he basically determined, you know, some very specific transnational criminal organizations. And from those, once they were determined to be, you know, in this determinant, they were able to use different authorities, you know, both in law enforcement and intelligence, Department of War. So basically gives us the authority to really throw everything that we could around the whole of government. But, you know, if you kind of look at that and you see, you know, really focuses on stuff like you talked about, you know, the financial crimes, anything to do with drugs, human trafficking. And then as we have been getting really smarter, we've been going off after a lot of cyber crime and stuff like that to really kind of make sure that, you know, we're really putting the whole of government on them.
0: Mr. Secretary, I really appreciated something you wrote on your X feed, and by the way, or actually the Secretary posted and you reposted, regarding Congresswoman Jayapal. And I think it really does highlight what you guys are dealing with. It's not just that you're fighting the bad guys and you're trying to stop very dangerous criminals and these transnational criminal organizations, but you're also having to fight Congress. I mean, Jayapal writing, every single person who voted to give billions more to ICE last month should be ashamed. Not one more cent of our taxpayers' dollars should fund this lawless rogue agency. The secretary responding to the congresswoman, you ought to be ashamed of yourself for protecting criminals and prioritizing them over law-abiding American citizens. He is absolutely correct about that.
1: Yeah, you know, it's interesting. The secretary and I just got done with three hearings on Capitol Hill about our appropriations and questions. And, you know, Todd, you really do, you know, I'm sure down deep inside, on both sides of the aisle, they really care about America, but it's a different view of America. And, you know, when you see stuff like as you presented there with Jayapal, it's hard, you know, when you look at this, especially when you're on the streets and you see actual real crime happening, you see, you know, that we're really focused on, you know, trying to help families, trying to go make sure that these people don't come into the country and commit these things. And you, on the other side, it's about protecting their rights and freedoms. It's pretty mind-blowing.
0: It is. Well, we certainly appreciate the great work that you guys are doing. What is it that the American people can do? You know, we have a pretty active audience, and they love supporting especially law enforcement. What is it that they can do to help you guys out in the mission there at DHS?
1: Well, I think right now the mission, if you think about it, I always tell people that people don't realize DHS in total touches a lot of people everyday life. You know, whether you're going to the airport and checking in through TSA, you're going to get a passport and you're dealing at the airport and going with customs, all these different activities, you know, we're always, having the interaction. I just don't think people realize that these people that are doing all the work are actually, you know, in really completing the activities that the law has asked us to do. And I think a lot of people don't have a complete appreciation for that. And I know your audience definitely is supportive, but, you know, it's right now, again, going back to the Homeland Security Task Force, we really are trying to focus on the local law enforcement partnerships. So, you know, working with the county sheriffs and the police and the police chiefs and really in these communities and trying to make sure that we have a good relationship and we communicate with them. And I think, with your audience just being out there and being supportive, I think that's just very helpful.
0: Are you getting that support, for example, from a place like in Memphis, Tennessee? Are you getting support from local law enforcement leadership?
1: Yeah. I mean, it's a little bit different. It's when it really kind of starts at the top. You know, when you go into a state with a governor, a city with a mayor, and, you know, county leaders, you know, it really, they make a determination if they're going to accept the help. And, you know, one thing that President Trump and Secretary Mullen has been focused on is that, you know, we don't start out by just saying that we're just policing one side of the aisle. We're here to help the American people, and that really shouldn't matter what side you're on. But I think that, you know, when we're going out to these different locations, I think Memphis being one of them, you know, it's been very helpful. Even D.C. here in Washington, D.C., you know, we've with the mayor here, you know, she got behind our focus and trying to make D.C. safe. And, you know, as we're celebrating the Freedom 250 and doing all the different types of activities that been focused on, you know, the city is, you know, been very supportive. And so and when you see that, just like the statute called out for Memphis, you had a significant decrease in crime.
0: It's been pretty remarkable. All right, Mr. Secretary, we're going to have to leave it there, but we appreciate you joining us and giving us an update on what you guys are up to there at DHS. Keep up the great work.
1: I appreciate it, Todd. Thank you.
0: All right, there you go. Deputy DHS Secretary Troy Edgar, joining us on our Patriot Mobile Newsmaker line today. Those guys are rock stars, rock stars. All right, we've got to take a quick break here, ladies and gentlemen. 901-260-5926, our telephone number. That's 901-260-5926. 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
0: 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Hi, this is Todd Starnes. And you know what's sad? How many people spend the entire summer trying to hide, wearing black in 95-degree weather, avoiding the pool, dodging pictures, trying to suck it in everywhere they go? And listen, that's not vanity. That's just not feeling comfortable in your own body anymore. Look, I've been there myself, and that's one reason Calitrin made such a difference for me, because it wasn't some extreme plan that I couldn't stick to. It was simple, taken at night, and it finally helped my body start working with me instead of against me, and I've lost a lot of weight.
3: That's why so many people stay on Calitrin, Todd. They're sleeping better, they have more energy, their cravings calm down, and the weight loss finally starts feeling doable. I've lost over 40 pounds myself with Calitrin, and honestly, summer feels completely different when you can actually feel good again.
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0: All right. Welcome back, everybody. This is the Todd Starnes Radio Show. No, Dylan, I don't know if he's alive or not. I'm talking about Mitch McConnell. You know, it was, I sort of went viral over the weekend, and I didn't mean to go viral. You know, Scott Jennings, he's the guy over at CNN. He's the token conservative over there. So a lot of people may not realize this, but he is cut from the cloth of the establishment Republican. And I know people say, but he's a conservative. But Todd, he's a conservative. Yes, but Mitt Romney would look like a conservative if he were on CNN. I'm just telling you. So, and there's nothing wrong with it. It's just that he's really not all that conservative at the end of the day. So anyway, Scott Jennings went out there and he was talking about how he had talked to Mitch McConnell because everybody thinks he's dead and nobody knows. Nobody knows. So here's what I did. And this got 3.1 million views on X. And I didn't mean for it to. Everybody's sharing this. And I didn't even make a commentary about it. But CNN issued a statement to the Daily, this is what I wrote. CNN issued a statement to the Daily Beast regarding Scott Jennings' alleged 20-minute chat with Senator Mitch McConnell. Quote, as a CNN political commentator, Scott Jennings is not a full-time employee or journalist for the network. His account of a personal conversation with Senator McConnell reflects his experience and is not CNN reporting. So I just asked a simple question after this, and here's what I asked. Was CNN not able to verify their own political commentator's reporting? Which is a fair question. It's like, are they throwing this guy under the bus? What's going on? And ladies and gentlemen, do you think Mitch McConnell has, did he welcome Lindsey Graham to the pearly gates? 901-260-5926. No, that's not uncouth. I mean, everybody's wondering. We'll be right back.

0: When a parent struggles with addiction or dies from a drug overdose, what happens to their children? Far too many end up in foster care, unable to ever return to their birth homes because it's simply not safe. The Dave Thomas Foundation for Adoption is fighting the clock so that teens don't age out of foster care, leaving them at a higher risk of addiction and other negative outcomes that can happen to a child without the love and stability of a permanent family. Learn more at Dave Thomas.
1: News. I'm Therese Crowley. President Trump posting the U.S. is restoring the Iran blockade after a fourth round of CENTCOM strikes on Iran coastal radar, boats, drones, and missiles, and will become guardian of the Strait of Hormuz with a 20% reimbursement fee. The Senate prepares to honor the late Senator Lindsey Graham, possibly by passing a Russia sanctions package to back Ukraine. Leader John Thune.
2: I can't imagine this place without Lindsey. I can't imagine the world writ large without Lindsey. For the incredible impact that he had on so many levels.
1: Fox's Chad Pergram.
3: The Senate is meeting for the first time since Graham died. Graham was an outsized figure in the Senate, and his absence will be hard for some.
1: President Trump has recommended South Carolina Governor McMaster appoint Graham's sister, Darlene, in the interim, who Graham adopted at age 13 when their parents died and he was in his 20s. 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
2: Here's your latest weather forecast from the Talk of the Town, 97.7 FM and 1570 AM. For today, we'll have sunny skies with highs in the upper 80s. For tonight, skies will be mostly clear with lows in the mid-60s. Tuesday will be sunny with a high near 90. Tuesday night will be mostly clear with a low near 70. Wednesday will be sunny with highs in the lower 90s. Wednesday night will be partly cloudy with lows in the upper 60s. And Thursday will be mostly sunny with a high near 90.
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0: And help. And hello, everybody. This is Welcome Back to the Todd Stearns Radio Show. Not quite sure what happened there or if we are on the air. My apologies, ladies and gentlemen. I have some headphone issues that we probably need to get worked out, guys. 901-260-5926 is our telephone number. That's 901-260-5926. And, guys, if you could just somebody bring in some headphones here to the studio, that would be great. You know, one of the other big stories we've been following, of course, is the Charlie Kirk trial. And at least the preliminary hearing, the trial has yet to get underway. I want to bring into the conversation a good friend of this program. She is a great Newsmax contributor and columnist, Wendy Patrick. Wendy, good to have you with us today.
1: Always a pleasure to join you, Todd.
0: All right, Wendy, let's just get right to this. I know you've actually been covering all of this preliminary hearing, and there was really some fascinating courtroom drama last week.
1: Oh, Todd, that's the understatement of the week, isn't it? Yes, there was. And I can see why you would use the word trial, because you would think that's what you were watching, with the extent to which the evidence was developed, was questioned, cross-examined, authenticated, distributed, published to the jury and to the public. But what we actually saw last week, believe it or not, was just that, the preliminary hearing, which, Todd, is a probable cause hearing, usually not meant to last longer than a day. But here they really did develop a lot of the dots they needed to connect, because unlike many murders that are just open and shut, this one had a lot of circumstantial evidence that the prosecutor took time to put together. And I have to say, if I were to summarize last week, although this was an assassination in broad daylight, the prosecution had to put together the reality the defendant was a man with a plan on and murder on his mind, as he chose the spot to take that sniper shot, and then admitted it to his roommate afterwards. So we saw all that. It took 5 days, but now it's in evidence.
0: Wendy, here's what gets me is that for weeks, 4 months really, leading up to this preliminary hearing, there were so many conspiracy theories that were being spewed into microphones and podcasts around the nation. You've heard stuff from Charlie, from Tucker Carlson and Candace Owens, and the list goes on and on and on. And I'm wondering if any of those, and by the way, everything they alleged turned out to be disproved in that courtroom.
1: Yeah, you know, I often say that credible evidence is the antidote for conspiracy theories, because you can't just listen to podcasters. You have to actually see what's happening in the courtroom. You know, one thing about this preliminary hearing that distinguishes it from a lot of other cases, I mean, I've been doing this for 30 years, Todd, and you don't often see detail. I mean, the judge had both sides jump through hoops. No, it didn't even matter what kind of evidence that they were seeking to admit. They talked about publication, reliability, relevancy, hearsay. I mean, everything was so well vetted that it's hard to have a conspiracy theory around evidence that's been so argued by both sides and deemed to be authentic and admissible. So I often say, you know, if you're wondering what this case is about, don't, you know, watch the court of public opinion. Watch the trial. Watch the preliminary hearing. Watch the court of law. And Todd, we're just beginning in terms of what's going to be presented. A probable cause hearing is just that. It does not involve introducing the huge swath of evidence.

0: evidence that's going to be admissible at trial. In fact, it intentionally is not for that purpose, because we're trying to find a way to select a fair jury that'll ensure this defendant receives due process. You can't do that if you have everything in the kitchen sink out there in the public realm for them to consume, when perhaps not all of it will be admissible at trial.
1: All right, so the hearing has ended, and what was the point of the preliminary hearing itself?
0: The point of the preliminary hearing itself was to introduce enough evidence for the judge to decide if there's enough to bind it over for trial. Now, normally, you know, that is a cut and dry case. It happens automatically. And certainly there's plenty of evidence here, far more than they would need. But the defense is allowed to challenge that. And sometimes it happens orally at the end of a prelim. And the prosecution would have been okay with that, but the defense asked for extra time. So the judge set this September 1st date for oral argument and for him to make a final ruling. Now, what's going to happen in the meantime? Todd, in the meantime, is going to be the most unsexy behind-the-scenes jobs that we do as prosecutors. Defense attorneys, researching and writing. Both sides are going to brief all of the issues, and the defense goes first, so they have, you know, 2 weeks or so to deliver their brief. The prosecution gets time to respond. Judge gets time to read it. So actually, September 1st, Todd, is not an unduly blur the future court date. It's a fair court date, considering the amount of work that has to be done between now and then behind the scenes.
1: All right. Wendy Patrick joining us on our Patriot Mobile Newsmaker line. Do we have any indication of why the judge did not rule on Friday, and what happens now? What are we waiting on?
0: Yes, we do. He told us why he didn't rule on Friday, because the defense is entitled to, if they wish, brief issues that they would like the judge to consider with respect to the bindover. Now, we worry if he didn't do this, it would potentially compromise the integrity of the conviction and maybe even the death sentence down the line. If a reviewing court, a higher court, an appellate court were to say, wait a minute, you should have had the defense have an opportunity to knock out some of those charges or take the death penalty off the table if they wished. So that's the reason he's indulging that request. You know, the prosecution can't really argue with that. Nobody wants to see the case tried again. What happens now, Todd, is the judge will rule on September 1st, and hopefully also on that date, they'll set a trial. It's going to be at least a good date of potential closure in the future for Erica Kirk and the Kirk family.
1: Wendy Patrick joining us on the Patriot Mobile Newsmaker line. Wendy, in addition to the court case, a lot happening in the world of politics. Of course, everybody's been focused on South Carolina, but there in California, you guys are fighting the good fight. Gavin Newsom is under fire, and I think a lot of people are just fed up with the way the Democrats have run California into the ground. Just curious how things are going out on the campaign trail. What are you hearing about Steve Hilton?
0: Well, I know there's a lot of support for Steve Hilton, and that has been a groundswell of support before, including, and after the primary. And I love to see that. And, you know, it's one of those races that it has been closely watched for a very long time, but neither candidate can deny the reality that Californians are frustrated. Affordability, economy, the borders, community safety, healthcare, education. I mean, I can go on and on. Problems on the minds of many people most recently continues to be the prices. You know, we've been promised prices are going to go down. We've been promised the cost of living is going to become easier. I think patience is beginning to wane. And that's also probably because we have very hot summers here. So it's just a compilation of factors that make people irritable. But I just heard that a lot. So I wouldn't be surprised if both candidates are scrambling behind the scenes to see, can we give any kind of short-term relief of any kind so that we can all make it through the summer and begin to focus on the midterms.
1: You know, it's a great point. There was a piece in Fox News today. Kristen Atlas, or Altus rather, was the writer. It was in Fox Business. Food costs have surged 32% over the past 5 years. Middle class families among the hardest hit. And the point of this is that many Americans are now having to turn to their credit cards just to keep food on the table. This is according to a study they cited there in Fox News. The Urban Institute is the organization they reached out to. Are you guys seeing that issue out in California?
0: Yes. And Todd, that has to be one of the very top issues that's being discussed. And I mean being discussed around the kitchen table as well as on the airwaves. You know, the fact that you have to use a credit card and then you can't pay off the credit card, then interest begins accruing. It is an absolutely downward spiral. And that is one of the reasons that I think so many people are becoming so savvy as to, you know, let's really devote time trying to figure out how we can cut costs in other areas. I often used to say this is probably why there aren't as many cars on the freeway nowadays. I mean, it's become intolerable, and it's such a beautiful place to live in terms of climate, in terms of, you know, I love the people there. I'm a California native. But how do you continue to make it work? You know, the California dream is becoming unaffordable. So that is going to be one of the issues front and center for both candidates as they go towards the election.
1: All right. Wendy Patrick, always good having you on the show. We're going to be looking ahead towards the September court date, and we'll definitely get you on between now and then. But we always appreciate the great work and commentary you bring to the show.
0: Thank you, Todd. See you soon.
1: All right. Wendy Patrick, everybody. Sorry we had some hiccups there, a little of connectivity issues. All right. We're going to take a break here. I am curious of this Fox News study. It says an overwhelming majority of working class Americans are now having to use their credit cards to buy groceries. And the problem there is that now people are having a very difficult time trying to figure out how in the world they're going to be able to pay their credit card bills. And I'm wondering if that is you, ladies and gentlemen, have any of you had those issues where you are finding people within your circle of friends and they're just having a difficult time figuring out how to put food on the table? The study that was cited by Fox News, I want to bring this back up. This is pretty fascinating. It's that 63% of working class Americans ages 18 to 64 charged grocery purchases to credit cards last year. More than one quarter of those individuals encountered repayment struggles. Additionally, the share of individuals who failed to make the minimum payment on credit cards used for grocery purchases increased from 7.1% in 2023 to 8.7% in 2025. Buy now, pay later installment plans were used by 8.9% of adults to secure food, and more than a third of those users failed to make an installment payment on time. Those hit hardest by the food cost, middle-income earners, middle-class families earning between 200% and 400% of the federal poverty level, seeing missed minimum credit card payments on food jump from 9.3% to 12.3%. So there you have it. Again, more evidence that even though Washington may tell us that everything is hunky-dory with the economy, things are not hunky-dory with the economy just yet. All right, 901-260-5926. 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
2: 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You're with Todd Starnes.
1: 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Why are radical Islamists and radical progressives groups that could not be more different working together? The answer will shock you. Dr. Michael Youssef has spent decades studying watching this from the inside. And in his most urgent book yet, An Unholy Alliance, he tears the mask off a coordinated assault on American freedom and Judeo-Christian civilization. 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So don't wait. 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
1: District office where a massive mob has just stormed the office building. This was happening, we believe, in Portland. The mob trying to break into her office. You know, here's what gets me. And by the way, all of this is because over the weekend there was a shooting. A driver tried to ram ICE agents with his vehicle, and ICE agents opened fire. By the way, we've got video of the mob storming into the office. They're breaking into the senator's office on ToddStearns.com. I would encourage you to go and check out the video there as we follow this, the developing story. By the way, same thing happened in Memphis, Tennessee. Same thing happened in Houston. So here's a rule of thumb for all you illegal aliens out there. If you don't want to get shot, don't try to ram an ICE officer with your vehicle. I mean, it really is. It's really that simple, actually. I mean, it really is. So there you have it. We will keep you updated. But again, the breaking news headline out of Maine, anti-ICE rioters are storming the office of Senator Susan Collins. And you can watch that video exclusively at ToddStearns.com. 901-260-5926 is our telephone number. That's 901-260-5926. Dylan, have you seen the video coming out of Yellowstone of the grandpa that got attacked by the bison?
11: I have. I've seen the video.
1: What the heck?
11: That's a big animal.
1: Grandpa went airborne.
11: He did. He went 8 feet in the air, I heard.
1: He's okay. I think he got banged up. He's going to be okay.
11: Some say he was laughing and making jokes after it happened, too.
1: Well, you got to. I mean, he just survived. I think the bison was, like, looking for Mrs. Bison.
11: Mm-hmm.
1: I think that's what was going down.
11: So you're saying he may have mistaken this man for a bison?
1: Well, no, but it's a good thing he did not. That would have been very awkward.
11: It would have been way worse.
1: Yeah. Poor grandpa would have been rocking with a bow or something, like a bow in his legs.
11: I didn't even know bison, like, did that kind of charge. Like, he charged at him and then, like, did the bull, like, he threw him up in the air.
1: There are literally signs around Yellowstone, do not pet the furry cows.
11: Yeah.
1: So this was like an assault cow. It was, this was not like a gentle little, you know, no. Betsy the milk cow.
11: That thing was running fast,
1: yeah.
11: too.
1: This was an assault bovine.
11: Did you see when it got stuck, like, on the tree? It almost took the tree down.
1: Yeah.
11: Like, that's a terrifying animal.
1: Can't even imagine. And the poor guy, Grandpa, was trying to run around. He was trying to hide. You know, a lot of people are saying, oh, well, they were trying to antagonize the bison. It certainly doesn't look like that from the video.
11: No, I mean, maybe they were just walking by and, you know, sometimes, and I went to Yellowstone and we were looking for black bears, which is arguably a little worse than a bison. They could, attack you and run at you the same way. And we saw one, and there was a bunch of people that get out of their cars and actually stand around pretty far, but, you know, could be farther if you're safe, from the black bear. So it might have been this situation. I don't know if they were antagonizing him, though.
1: It just seems to me that if you're in if you're at Yellowstone, it's like you're in the zoo without the cages.
11: Yeah, essentially you are.
1: So you're at the mercy of the animal kingdom.
11: Yep. I mean, it's a national park. They're not going to, you know, they don't want you to touch those animals. Those are sacred animals there.
1: His name is Carl Isom McDaniel, and he's from Washington State. And I don't know too many men with a hyphenated last name, but I'm not sure what to make of that. He suffered multiple broken bones. But he's going to be okay. I mean, the guy was in pretty good spirits. And that could have been gone a very different way. I mean, he could have been killed. But anyway, the bull was apparently roaming the campground and charging at other groups of campers. And that's why you had a guy there. He's a professional photographer, and he was the guy taking the video. So there were a lot of tourists around. I mean, this could have gotten really bad. Apparently, the bison charged first at a small group of teenage boys, and they were able to run away. Oh, here we go. You know what the problem is? They're saying the bison was apparently experiencing a surge of testosterone because this is like the start of mating season.
11: Oh, man.
1: So the bull was wallowing in dirt next to a road. When he got up, it was kicking like a rodeo horse. It was very agitated, and at that moment, a pickup truck drove by. And then that's when the grandpa and the grandson, so that was the grandson, bison can weigh up to 2,000 pounds. I'm just thinking, oh, my God, this could be me at Shelby Farms because we've got, like, a whole, like, mess of those bison over there.
11: This is true. I was thinking of
1: that. Or whatever they call them.
11: I was worried for you, Todd.
1: I'm not sure I could run as fast as grandpa. At that point, what do you do? What do you do if you've got a 2,000-pound bison chasing after you? All right, got to take a break here. 901-260-5926. Hey, go check out that video over at ToddStarnes.com.
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16: Protests erupt in Maine. I'm Lisa Brady, Fox News. Chance of get ICE off our streets after possible federal involvement in a deadly shooting earlier today.
17: The shooting happened in the town of Biddeford, about 15 miles southwest of Portland. As officials investigate, Project Relief, a group that advocates for immigrant rights, posted on social media that it was during, in its words, an encounter with ICE that one of its community members, they described as a young person, was killed. Governor Janet Mills said in a statement she was briefed on the incident and knows these situations are alarming, but state and federal law enforcement are continuing to work with the Maine Attorney General's and medical examiner's offices to determine the facts.
16: Fox's Grinnell Scott. The protesters descending on the Biddeford office of Republican Senator Susan Collins, who's in the midst of a re-election campaign, and posted that the shooting requires a full and impartial investigation. Earlier, county prosecutors announcing they now have evidence previously withheld about two deadly shootings in Minnesota as they conduct their own probe into the deaths of Renee Good and Alex Preddy. 2 hours from now, the South Carolina governor is expected to announce who will fill the remaining months of Senator Lindsey Graham's term after his sudden death over the weekend.
18: President Trump posted on Truth Social, "I recommended to Governor Henry McMaster Lindsey Graham's wonderful sister Darlene to serve as interim senator from the great state of South Carolina. This would be a fabulous tribute to Lindsey, who loved her dearly." While in his early 20s, Senator Graham stepped in to raise his younger sister after they lost their mother to cancer in 1976 and then their father to a heart attack the following year.
16: Fox's Jonathan Sary. Graham was running for re-election. A special election next month will choose a new Republican nominee. 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
16: Iran vowing to deal forcefully with any interference in the Strait of Hormuz. This as President Trump says the U.S. will control the strait and charge a percentage. One of two announcements today.
24: President Trump said the blockade is back on. The U.S. is going to provide security in the Strait of Hormuz and charge that 20% for reimbursement of expenses for providing security. The other is that for the first time, the U.S. has used sea drones to attack an enemy. The one-way attack surface drones were used to strike the port of Bandar Abbas. U.S. Central Command Iran says the targets were a ship repair facility and a submarine. Now, one thing Iran's Revolutionary Guard has made very clear is they're going to fight U.S. control of the strait.
16: Fox's Mike Tobin in Tel Aviv. The U.S. hitting more Iranian targets over the weekend. Strikes aimed at degrading their ability to target commercial ships. Iran retaliating with more attacks on Gulf neighbors that host U.S. forces. Ukraine and nine other countries are forming a coalition aimed at protecting Europe from ballistic missiles. In a joint statement saying the goal is building a shared missile defense capability for Europe, this following talks in Paris with Ukraine's president, who is asking for help in developing measures against Russia's missile attacks. Autopsy results pending for a member of South Africa's World Cup team found dead over the weekend. 25-year-old Jaden Adams had helped his team reach the knockout stage for the first time. Police are investigating his death in Cape Town.
0: Jaden's father, Juanito, told a South African TV station, "As you all know, it was an untimely death. The family is struggling to process it. It won't be easy to carry on. People say it will become easier, but it won't. You just learn to live with it." At Saturday's World Cup quarterfinal matches, moments of silence were observed before both games. South Africa Sports Minister Gayton McKenzie asks the public and media to exercise restraint and compassion and not speculate on the cause of death. Jared Max, Fox News.
16: Right now, stocks are lower. The Dow's down 130 as U.S. oil prices surge back over $77 a barrel. I'm Lisa Brady, Fox News.
2: Here's your latest weather forecast from the Talk of the Town, 97.7 FM and 1570 AM. For today, we'll have sunny skies with highs in the upper 80s. For tonight, skies will be mostly clear with lows in the mid-60s. Tuesday will be sunny with a high near 90. Tuesday night will be mostly clear with a low near 70. Wednesday will be sunny with highs in the lower 90s. Wednesday night will be partly cloudy with lows in the upper 60s. And Thursday will be mostly sunny with a high near 90. That's your latest weather forecast from the Talk of the Town.
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0: everybody. Welcome to Hour 3 of The Big Show. Great to have you with us today. I want you to write down our telephone number. You're going to need this if you plan on calling in. 901-260-5926. That's 901-260-5926. By the way, I want to direct your attention to ToddStearns.com, our website. We have video of this crazy situation in Maine right now where a giant mob has stormed at the office of Senator Susan Collins. This is all because ICE agents took out a 26-year-old man in Biddeford, Maine. The state police are saying that the guy tried to use his vehicle as a weapon and tried to run over immigration and customs enforcement agents. The FBI is leading the investigation. The police chief confirming all of this information. According to Senator Angus King, Homeland Security Secretary Mark Wayne Mullen told him the victim had been given an order to leave the country, weaponized the vehicle, and was shot by an ICE agent. So that's all we know at this time. Protests are underway near the scene and also at Susan Collins' office. My apologies, that office in Biddeford, Maine. So we'll keep you updated on all of the developments there. We have video at ToddStearns.com, and I would encourage you to go to the website and check out all of the information. We'll keep updating the info. Well, our good friend, Dr. Keith Abelow, New York Times bestselling author, has a brand new book out called A Matter of Life and Death, The Importance of Being Cain. I want to go right away to our Patriot Mobile Newsmaker line and welcome Dr. Abelow. Good to have you back with us, Doc.
1: It is an absolute pleasure, Todd. Thanks for having me.
0: And congratulations on the new book. And those of you that are watching us, ladies and gentlemen, on YouTube, Rumble, and Facebook Live, you'll see a copy of the book, a beautiful cover of the book. And you need to be getting yourself a copy of this. Dr. Abelow, we were just talking about Maine, and your book happens to be set in New England.
1: It is. It's set in Newburyport, Mass., which is where I am sitting right now. It's the birthplace, by the way, of the Coast Guard, for those who need a reference point beyond the fact that I'm sitting here. And it is the place that Alex Kane comes, my main character, in A Matter of Life and Death, for a kind of radical reinvention. He wants to remake himself. And Todd, I know you believe, as I do, that that's possible. No matter where you are in life, you can make a comeback. And his method of doing so is very unusual. I won't give it away. But he endeavors to make that happen here where the Coast Guard was born and where there is, by the way, the oldest intact retail district in America. Who knew?
0: It's going to be a fun book to read. It'll be out, what, July 30th, and you'll be able to get it print, ebook, Amazon, Barnes & Noble, wherever you get your books, you're going to be able to get a copy of A Matter of Life and Death, The Importance of Being Cain. In addition to being an author, you're an executive coach, you're a celebrity psychiatrist. I mean, you've really helped a lot of people along your career path and your career journey.
1: It's been a privilege, and, you know, you can't do that without the immeasurables. So in terms of remaking people, which I feel so privileged to have been involved in so many people's lives and hopefully been helpful, but you can't do it without things like intuition and empathy and a connection to a higher power than yourself. I like to think I have pretty good listening skills, but when you are able to heal someone by listening and speaking to that person, that's something about things like God and the universe and immeasurable variables. It's not just serotonin and norepinephrine. You won't find healing just on a CAT scan, ever.
0: I know, at least in this business, when you're in the public arena. And I remember when I left Fox News back in 2019, it's like, all right, what is next? And I would, you know, I sort of carved a new path. But, you know, a lot of people just get caught up in their job or whatever. And that becomes the essence of who they are. And when that goes away, everything else sort of unravels. Have you seen that before in your career?
1: It's so true that when people lose that anchor, if they've been invested in a position or a person, a relationship, whatever it might be, you can feel very much untethered. You can feel as if your life is ending. It's not. It's interesting that we're tempted to walk out on our own life stories, but if you're in a cinema, for instance, and the main character is in trouble, have you ever seen someone throw their popcorn away and say, hey, Tom Cruise is in a jam, let's get out of here? No. Everybody sits there and they say the same thing. I wonder what's going to happen. It's not that easy, but it's what is called for in our own lives. I wonder what's going to happen.
0: And isn't that the whole essence also of being an American, is that, you know, we love those comeback stories. You know, as much as, you know, people sort of get, when we see one of our stars fall, you know, there's all that attention. But at the same time, when they make that comeback and they're able to step back onto the stage, you know, people cheer. They love that kind of stuff.
1: They do. And why do they love that? They love that because people who are willing to look at the dark chapters, do a kind of self-examination in depth, not turn away and run away, but instead face anything and everything, they can reclaim the next and best chapters. It's a question of saying, listen, maybe this was kind of meant to happen in order to improve me, not to do me in. And if you have that perspective, you're very hard to defeat. And people aren't defeated as long as they are willing to sort of wait for the next chapter and participate, right? So Noah built an ark. He didn't just say, you know, hey, it's going to rain a lot, I believe it. He did the work.
0: Dr. Ablo, I find it, I'm not sure how we should read this into the book, but this was set in the same town as the town where you treated Hunter Biden.
1: Yes. And there are those who say, well, what was he doing coming to a conservative for help? The answer is suffering is an equal opportunity kind of employer. It certainly is the case. I don't care anybody's political beliefs when I'm treating them for anything, including drug addiction. But yes, so Biden, Hunter Biden, came to Newburyport. By the way, I'm not saying this because a psychiatrist wouldn't tell, but his laptop said it. And he said it. And so now it seems rather foolish for me not to agree. Yeah, sure. He came to Newburyport. He was here for some period of time healing. And Newburyport has that about it. It has a sense of rebirth about it. And his own journey, we could be cynical, but let's not for a moment. I like to say, here's somebody who was inhaling crack cocaine by his own admission. And then is it an accident that he then exhales India ink onto rice paper? You may like his art, you may hate it, but is it an accident that he feels as though he's creating beautiful things with the same breath with which he inhaled crack cocaine? I guess I like that poetry, even though I hate his politics.
0: It is interesting, you know, and I've sort of observed from a distance the transformation. It's Hunter Biden is it's like he's coming back into the public arena. And I'm wondering, you know, if you're starting to notice that as well, and why is it that people are willing to, you know, to give this guy a second look?
1: Man, I think it is exactly what you're talking about, Todd. It's this sense we love a comeback. Americans really don't write people off. We believe that people can be redeemed. I wish he would stop saying that I was the which is craziness. He's just thrown up a smokescreen, and, you know, I might have to give him another diagnosis or something if he keeps up with that. But that's craziness. But nonetheless, I think Americans want to believe the best of people. Sometimes it goes awry. You know, there are those in this country, call them progressives, who would give the whole country away based on a desire to believe that one element of the population or many elements who say they hate us really don't, and they can be remade. That's toxic, and that's a road to nowhere. It's sort of the walking dead. I really believe that to some extent progressives are looking for the blood of others because they feel anemic themselves. You can't reawaken a vampire.
0: The name of the new book by our friend Dr. Keith Ambelow, A Matter of Life and Death, The Importance of Being Cain. That's Cain with a K, and it's available July 30th, but you can pre-order now wherever you get your books. You know, I'm just curious. You have helped a lot of people over the years, from regular Joes, I imagine, to, you know, cabinet members. When you're doing that, when you're working with these folks, do you treat them differently, or do everybody pretty much have the same issues, whether you're, you know, working a blue collar job or you're, you know, working in the government?
1: You know, you should join my practice. You ask the best questions, man. I'm telling you, it's people struggle with the same things. When it comes right down to it, you already identified one of them. When your job changes or you feel like, man, I've been doing this a long time and now I can't or won't be doing it. When you lose someone you love, when you lose a dog, when you're trying to take account of your life and you realize, man, they didn't love me very well as a kid. I'm carrying the scars. You can be a cabinet member. You can be a candidate for United States Senator, or you can be a guy who renovates kitchens. It doesn't matter. That's the commonality of man, and the reason why the things that really matter are like, do your kids feel that you love them, and do you, and are you connected with God, and these are the immeasurables that define people. It isn't. I've never had somebody in the years of practicing psychiatry and coaching people, I've never had someone come in and say, you know, I really have positive feelings about my parent because he hit it out of the park and he was a world beater. He made so much dough. No, everybody says the same thing. I really think he loved me. He was there for me. That is what binds us together. Those stories, those narratives, which are the same no matter what your station in life.
0: I keep going back to, you know, when you look at somebody like a Hunter Biden, for example. As an example. But it's what the New Testament says about forgiveness and, you know, the 70 times 7, which is there's this infinite level of forgiveness within, you know, Christianity. But I do wonder sometimes a lot of people just won't even stop to forgive themselves. And I think at some point along the journey, I mean, you're the expert of this, but you have to forgive yourself.
1: I think that's one of the biggest hurdles is forgiving yourself. Because, again, we're creatures of narrative, and, you know, we tend to think, if only I had made a different decision, if only I could have escaped some of that pain or caused less pain. But, you know, you don't get to rewrite the past. Jay Gatsby taught us that, as well as others. And the truth is, while you're still on the planet, you have infinite potential. You can turn things around, and I believe that those chapters or innings of your life that were not what you hoped they would be can be the prelude to the best chapters of your life story ever, partly because you've learned what you did. And I also believe that this was not random. Things like that that befall you or that you bring upon yourself, whatever it might be, it's not random. It's meant to make you stronger if you'll listen to it and get better.
0: Mm. All right. Well, we're going to have to leave it there, Dr. Ambelow. And congratulations on the book, A Matter of Life and Death, The Importance of Being Cain. Ladies and gentlemen, pre-order a copy right now. You're going to want to read this. Dr. Ambelow, it's been a long time. We got to get you back on soon.
1: Love to come back on. Great seeing you, buddy.
0: All right. Good to see you as well. The great Keith Ambelow, everybody. And we appreciate his great work in helping people. And it's a terrific. All right, we've got to take a quick break here, folks. 901-260-5926 is our telephone number. That's 901-260-5926. 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
0: 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Hi, this is Todd Starnes. You know what's sad? How many people spend the entire summer trying to hide, wearing black in 95-degree weather, avoiding the pool, dodging pictures, trying to suck it in everywhere they go? And listen, that's not vanity. That's just not feeling comfortable in your own body anymore. Look, I've been there myself, and that's one reason Calitrin made such a difference for me, because it wasn't some extreme plan that I couldn't stick to. It was simple, taken at night, and it finally helped my body start working with me instead of against me, and I've lost a lot of weight.
3: That's why so many people stay on Calitrin, Todd. They're sleeping better, they have more energy, their cravings calm down, and the weight loss finally starts feeling doable. I've lost over 40 pounds myself with Calitrin, and honestly, summer feels completely different when you can actually feel good again.
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0: All right, welcome back, everybody. This is the Todd Starnes Radio Show. This situation in Maine is getting crazy. They're literally rioting in Maine right now over this guy that got shot. So a deranged leftist tried to run over ICE agents with his car. Are we surprised by this? I mean, Graham Plattner, when he wrote his letter withdrawing from the race, he signed it F ICE. I'm just saying here, it's but anyway, just hundreds of people are out, and you don't think of Maine as being a state that actually riots, but apparently most of them are all woke white chicks. And there are a bunch of, I would say hundreds of them, storming the office of Susan Collins. They're now inside the office of Susan Collins there in Maine. Here's my take on it, and I don't know, it's how people in Maine behave and act, but it just seems to me that we ought to be tasing people and hosing them down with bear spray. Not necessarily in that order. But if you're going to break into a senator's office, and if you're going to cause mayhem, if I were the senator's office staff, I would be giving everybody a big old thing of mace, bear spray, raid, you know. Some of those people are, you know, the hygiene, it's an issue. I mean, you know what, the cockroaches, right? I mean, nobody wants that. So it's always good to have that. So anyway, there you have it. It is getting ugly there in Biddeford, Maine, just outside of, it's about 17 miles or so. It's in the, I guess you could call it a suburb of Portland. We should call our good buddy Ray Richardson, a WLOB, the Big Lobster. So anyway, I hope the senator's okay, but no doubt about it, there's a lot of violence right now in the state of Maine. We'll keep you updated. No, look, here's the thing. You cannot attack ICE agents. You can't do that. Not in America. And go unpunished. Ladies and gentlemen, ToddStarnes.com is our website, and I would encourage you to go and check out the videos there. We now have multiple videos posted of the violence happening in Portland, Maine. You're going to want to check out all of that. Also, I want to encourage you to get a copy of my brand new book. You can pre-order a copy right now. We are now under the 30-day mark for the new book to hit bookstores, The Golden Age, How Trump Saved America. And it's a pretty straightforward book. You're going to love it. There's a lot of humor, and there's a lot of inspiration, and really a lot of challenge as well. A lot of challenge in this book. The Golden Age, How Trump Saved America. Pre-order a copy right now. Barnes & Noble, Books A Million, Amazon. You know the drill. We'll be right back.

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4: News. I'm John Saucier. A man in his 20s has been shot and killed in Biddeford, Maine by an ICE agent. This according to Maine Independent Senator Angus King, who spoke to the Boston Globe. Senator King says this man had been given an order to leave the country and weaponize his vehicle when he was shot. He went on to the senator to call for a full and transparent investigation. The death of South Carolina Senator Lindsey Graham over the weekend is raising questions about whether the Senate will be able to pass President Trump's agenda ahead of the midterm elections, especially a package of strict voter regulations known as the Save America Act. Senate Majority Leader John Thune on Fox.
5: Well, eventually we'll figure that out. We've got to move forward. You know, obviously right now we are all in the process of still processing and mourning.
4: This bill would impose sweeping new restrictions on how Americans can vote and require voters to submit documents to prove citizenship. 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

0: and Thursday will be mostly sunny with a high near 90. That's your latest weather forecast from the Talk of the Town. 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
1: And welcome back, everybody. This is the Todd Starr's Radio Show. Anybody find it weird? You know, today is the one-year anniversary of the attack on President Trump, the assassination attempt. Here's Senator Marsha Blackburn. Cut number four, please.
2: We're recalling and remembering it was 2 years ago that there was the assassination attempt on President Trump's life at Butler, Pennsylvania. And we are ever so grateful that he survived that attempt. And I recall my conversation with him shortly after. He knew God spared his life and that there was a purpose for the work that he is doing. And indeed, all Tennesseans are grateful that he has been able to serve as our 47th president and delivering on the agenda that he promised he was going to work on. Thank you, Mr. President.
1: Well, certainly did that. And we are glad that God spared the life of President Trump. I mean, if his head had not been turned, we would be talking about a very different story right now. So we're certainly fortunate that President Trump was saved. God spared his life, and we are very grateful for that. 901-260-5926, our telephone number. That's 901-260-5926. So I am curious, though, about the lack of interest in what happened on that day. And so my question to you is, do you think that we ought to know, the American people ought to know exactly what happened in Butler County, Pennsylvania? I mean, none of it has made any sense to me at all. None of it has made sense to me at all. And it really does make you wonder, what exactly is the government hiding here? What is it that the government doesn't want us to know about what happened on that day? I'm naturally curious. I know a lot of people give me a hard time over that, but I'm just genuinely curious. You know, I do want to know, if was Lee Harvey Oswald the guy? I want to know, was Donald Trump, was he the victim of an internal plot within the federal government to take him out? I'm just curious. 901-260-5926. That's 901-260-5926. Well, a man says he was fired, and Dylan, when we get this audio, be sure to listen. We may have a few words we have to bleep, but we're going to play some audio here in just a moment. But a man says he was fired from a Chili's in Denham Springs, Louisiana. Denham Springs is a suburb of Baton Rouge, and this guy says he was fired from the Chili's in Denham Springs because he called a female by her actual name and did not use they, them pronouns. So the guy's name is Wesley Kirk Ford Jr. He says, I'm not participating in this anymore. You're not going to shame me or force me to participate in all of this. It's a total violation of my First Amendment rights, my religious freedom, and my free speech. I mean, you feel bad for the guy. You wonder how many waiters and staffers have lost their jobs as a result of all of this, as a result of, well, not wanting to engage in the pronoun police. I say good for Mr. Kirk for standing up and taking a stand. I hate that the poor guy lost his job. Our understanding is he's gotten lots of interview requests in the aftermath of all of this. So anyway, by the way, Dylan, does he not look like somebody we know?
3: He kind of does, just a little.

0: Just a spitting image. Anyway, the poor guy filmed himself getting fired from Chili's for calling a trans employee by her dead name. And the dead name is Madeline. He said he didn't realize that he was going to catch the manager. By the way, I guess the manager was vaping in the Chili's. Is that permitted? But yeah, so the poor guy got fired. Unbelievable. So his name is Wesley Kirk Ford Jr. And he said that he's in need of a First Amendment civil rights attorney. He says he'll post more on what happened because he's fired up right now. Can't say I blame the poor guy. So there, there you go. What a story. 901-260-5926. Telephone number. 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
15: This is a really weird time. I did not wake up this morning, you know, expecting to be a warrior in this culture war fight. But, you know, God puts us in positions that we don't really understand at the time. But one thing I know is that I'm not gonna let this go. This is wrong. This is an injustice. This is flat out that anybody even has to put up with this at work, much less get fired for doing nothing other than calling their coworker their government name. I have never been fired from a job ever in my life before. I have never been asked to quit, resign. I have never been asked to resign. I've never been fired, period, ever. I've never been written up at a job. I have never been reprimanded, disciplined at any job. I have no disciplinary record at any job. And I got fired for the first time today from Chili's for doing the high crime of calling my coworker, whose name is Madeline, by her name, which is Madeline, and not referring to her as her chosen name, which is Fish. F-I-S-H, Fish. I'm too old. I'm just getting too old to, and I'm at a point in my life where, like, I'm not participating in that anymore. Like, I don't care. I'll put my foot down, and I'm just not participating in it. And nobody can make me. Nobody's going to shame me into participating in it. You're not going to force me by controlling my money. You'll never get another job. People are telling me, oh, I'm never going to get another job because of it. You will never shame me or force me into changing who the fuck I am. Period. Not Chili's, not any job. Not Oxford House, not any job. And this ain't my first time having to deal with this, but I stand up for myself. And this was teetotal and a total violation of my First Amendment rights, my religious freedom, my free speech, my free expression, all of it. This is a total violation of it, and I've been very overwhelmed today. I've been, you know, got a lot going on. I've been getting a lot of notifications on social media, plus everything else that I have going on in my brain about just now being unemployed and what does this look like, and having to figure this out in a time where it is nearly impossible to find a job anywhere. And so I'm in this situation, in this predicament, strictly because I called my coworker by her government name. And it just is what it is. And would I do it again? Absolutely. I wish I would have done it sooner, to be honest.
2: All right, that was Dylan, that was the guy from Chili's in Denham Springs, Louisiana. Now, I'm sorry, her name is Fish?
6: That is what she wanted to go by, yeah.
2: Fish.
6: Sounded like it, yeah.
2: Yeah, that's kind
6: of
2: weird.
6: Out of all the names, that's the most interesting one, I think, that you could find.
2: There are photographs of this individual. She actually has a social media account. Fish is how she goes by. Oh, that's her. So her dead name is Madeline. And now she looks, it's kind of like if you were to take, I don't know, Orca, and give Orca bright orange hair, and then actually paint half of the orange hair aqua, that would be Fish.
6: So she is, like, trying to be a fish? She wants to be a fish?
2: I don't think she's trying. I just think she is. I'm trying to describe her.
6: Well, you said Orca. Maybe it should have been Orca, not Fish. If her name was Erica, I bet you she would have gone by Orca.
2: Orca.
6: Or Orca.
2: Orca. Maybe Blowfish. Maybe. I don't know. It's she's a big girl. A big girl. Not that there's anything wrong with that, you know. But all I'm telling you is that yeah, she's got the issue. If I hate to stereotype, but it's the look. Everything except for the I think she may have the nose ring.
6: Mm.
2: So there you go. I feel bad for this guy, I appreciate. I do think a lot of people are just done, right? They're just done.
6: If it's it is too old to care about this stuff anymore.
2: Yeah, I think you get to a point where you just don't care about the pronoun stuff. I reached that point like 40 years ago.
6: Yeah.
2: I think when I was 10. I just didn't care anymore.
6: Yeah, I mean, someone has a name that they have and they've been given a name, why would you all of a sudden start calling them fish?
2: Oh, by the way, I'm sorry. I'm going. Can we go back to another story real quick? So the radio guy, you know, the radio industry people who hate talk show hosts that take callers, they especially loathe it when we talk to producers.
6: Hmm. Okay.
2: So I guess he would be triggered by the conversation you and I are having.
6: It's the show. It's your show, Todd. I don't understand this.
2: I just, you know, this is the problem with the radio industry. I mean, that is the problem. It's, you know, radio is the one form of communication where you are allowed to have, you're allowed to have that conversation. You cannot do that in any other medium. And now you've got these radio hosts out there that think they're all that in a bag of chips.
6: This is true. I like taking calls. I like when you take calls. Our listeners are really good, and they oftentimes have something really important to say.
2: We should probably poll our listeners.
6: Yes, we should.
2: Do you like the calls or not?
6: I think they're a little biased if they get to call in.
2: Yeah, I do too. Well, look, again, and we enjoy those conversations. So I'm not quite sure why. You know, look at Rush. So what these newfangled hosts are saying is that Rush Limbaugh got it wrong. That Sean Hannity got it wrong. That's what they're saying. That Lars Larson and Todd Stearns, that we got it wrong. Now, I have to tell you, I think we've been very successful doing what we do. And we don't bow down to any big corporation. You know, we don't think. I mean, look, I believe what I believe. You may disagree with that. You may agree with it. But at least you're able to call in and you're able to voice your opinion on this radio program. So, look, if that's what the other guys want to do, okay, fine. They can do that, but there's no need to go around and castigate those of us who do, which, by the way, are very few, very few. And it makes you wonder why, you know. But anyway, 901-260-5926 is our telephone number. That's 901-260-5926. We're very excited here in Memphis tonight. The flagship station, KWAM, hosting a big Republican debate. This is going to be a lot of fun. All four of the Republicans who are running for the 9th Congressional District are going to be joining me. I'm going to be moderating the debate. You'll be able to watch it live on ToddStearns.com or on our YouTube channels. We're going to be broadcasting it all over the place. But it's going to be a lot of fun as we talk about the issues and we figure out who is going to be the most qualified person to send to Washington, D.C. This is going to be a pickup seat for the Republicans in the House of Representatives, and that's why this is incredibly, incredibly important. So tonight, 6 o'clock in Central Time, 6 o'clock Central Time, the big 9th Congressional District race in Tennessee, broadcasting on KWAM right here in Memphis, Tennessee. All right, let's go to the phone lines here, 901-260-5926, Richard in Murfreesboro, Tennessee. All right, Richard, what do you think here about these talk hosts that say absolutely no calls?
7: I think they need to be fired and replaced with new hosts that take calls.
2: You know, they say that callers lend nothing to the program at all, that it's really a crutch that hosts use. How do you respond to that? I mean, look, I grew up listening to people calling in and talking on the radio. I loved it.
7: I know. I did, too. And I don't care if people have an opinion different from mine. Sometimes it's caused me to change my opinion because when I examine the substance, turns out they're more right about it than I am. So I think talk radio provides one hell of an educational service for the listening public. And, you know, if there are hosts out there who don't want to have callers express opinions, fire them. Get somebody in who does. And I am just really happy that y'all are online and on air and doing what you do and doing it as well as you do.
2: Richard, I appreciate you saying that. And, you know, we have a good time doing it. And I love, people always ask me, oh, what are your favorite segments of the show? It's when people call in. I mean, I love doing the interviews with lawmakers and our celebrity guests, and we're always going to do that. But for me, the most entertaining part of the show is when people like yourself call in and we can have a conversation.
7: Yeah, I just wanted to tell you, thanks for being on the air. Thanks for doing what you do.
2: Richard, you're a kind man. Thank you for that. And keep things going strong there in Middle Tennessee.
7: Okay, will do. Thank you.
2: All right, good guy right there. So there you go.
6: That's why we do it. That's literally why we do it.
2: It's beyond me. And again, if that's how you want to do your show, but don't turn around and criticize the rest of us and say we're a bunch of schmucks for, taking calls from listeners. What's wrong with you people? Unbelievable. All right. Don't forget, ladies and gentlemen, ToddStearns.com. This crazy story out of Maine where folks are rioting in the streets. You got to watch the videos. And we also have video of the actual accident, the car crash involving the ICE agents were basically, their lives were on the line, and some guy using his vehicle to ram the agents. We've got all that video, and you'll be able to check it out, and you'll be able to understand what ICE agents are doing. The lesson here, folks, do not use your vehicle to try and run over ICE agents, or you're going to get shot, possibly killed. And that's what happened in Maine today. So, again, ToddStearns.com. Be sure also pre-order a copy of the new book, The Golden Age, How Trump Saved America, book in stores August 11th. But you can pre-order a copy right now. Might even get it a day or two before the 11th. So that's why you want to pre-order the book. All right, been a great day, everybody. We will do it all over again tomorrow, noon to 3 Eastern, right here on your local favorite radio station. Get out there and be good, everybody. 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
22: The war over the Strait of Hormuz ramps up. On Lisa Brady, Fox News. President Trump says the U.S. is reimposing a blockade on Iranian shipping, and the U.S. military just announcing that will take effect tomorrow at 4 Eastern.
23: Recall last week when the Trump administration revoked Iran's license to sell oil. Many were wondering, how would that be enforced? There's only one way, and that's with a return of the naval blockade, and that's what President Trump has ordered today. In addition to the four nights of airstrikes over the past week, hitting those targets as Iranian forces continue to attack ships in the Strait of Hormuz, the Iranian government says the Strait of Hormuz remains closed and it remains in control of the critical waterway.
22: Fox's Lucas Tomlinson in Tel Aviv, but President Trump accuses Iran of breaking a deal with the U.S., pledging to hit them very hard.
0: 47 years in a row, they were pushing people around. They're not pushing us around. We're pushing them around.
22: He says the U.S. will be the guardian of the strait and charge for safe passage to reimburse the cost of providing security. The president also just posting he'll give a speech on Iran Thursday night at 9 Eastern. The president's latest comments on Iran coming just a short time ago during a White House event highlighting the upcoming Freedom 250 Grand Prix race in D.C. alongside legendary IndyCar Series owner Roger Penske.
0: We're fortunate to have the most important office in the world give us the green light and then the checkered flag to have this event in August.
22: The event's part of America 250 celebrations. A deadly shooting earlier today in Maine, spurring anti-ICE protests in the state.
1: I'm disgusted. This is horrible. I mean, it's the citizens of this country are literally being gunned down in the street.
22: The FBI is investigating. The Boston Globe reporting, Maine Independent Senator Angus King told reporters the Homeland Security Secretary told him the man shot had been given an order to leave the country and had weaponized his vehicle. America is listening to Fox News.
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22: Moments ago, a tribute on the Senate floor to Senator Lindsey Graham, who died over the weekend. An hour from now, the South Carolina governor is expected to announce an interim replacement to serve the remaining months of his term.
26: South Carolina Senator Tim Scott said Lindsey Graham was a tireless worker who found himself in the midst of some of the most consequential decisions.
27: He loved America because he loved Americans.
26: Scott shared that as a senator, he had started a South Carolina prayer breakfast at 8:30 on Wednesdays in D.C., and he'd asked Lindsey Graham to join.
27: And he says, son, if Jesus comes before 10 a.m., I ain't coming. And who walks in the door at 8:31? Lindsey Graham. He was committed to his friends.
26: President Trump said Graham was one of the greatest people and senators he's ever known. Jessica Rosenthal, Fox News.
22: The president ordering flags to half staff all week. Graham was running for re-election. Voters will choose a new Republican nominee in a special election next month. 12 states, led by California, are suing to block the Warner Brothers Paramount merger over antitrust concerns.
28: California Attorney General Rob Bonta and 11 other states allege Paramount's $110 billion proposed acquisition of Warner Brothers violates the Clayton Act by substantially weakening competition in theatrical distribution and basic cable licensing.
29: This merger would snuff out competition, drive up prices, diminish content quality, and produce fewer movies and shows each year.
28: Alleging the resulting entity would control nearly one-third of theatrical motion pictures and nearly one-third of basic cable programming, including 50 of the most popular cable channels. Paramount vowing to vigorously defend the transaction, arguing delaying it will only harm entertainment workers.
22: Fox's Christian Goodwin. The Justice Department signed off on that merger last month. An hour to the close on Wall Street, U.S. oil prices spiking over $77 a barrel. The Dow's down 148. I'm Lisa Brady, Fox News.
5: Here's your latest weather forecast from the Talk of the Town, 97.7 FM and 1570 AM. For today, we'll have sunny skies with highs in the upper 80s. For tonight, skies will be mostly clear with lows in the mid-60s. Tuesday will be sunny with a high near 90. Tuesday night will be mostly clear with a low near 70. Wednesday will be sunny with highs in the lower 90s. Wednesday night will be partly cloudy with lows in the upper 60s. And Thursday will be mostly sunny with a high near 90. That's your latest weather forecast from the Talk of the Town.
7: What's up, y'all? 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Whether it's a foreign language, history, or a different way to look at things, take some time each day to learn something new. This message is courtesy of the United States Air Force.

0: Guy Benson. We're back. You know, I've seen some of the jokes and memes out there about how the U.S. military has been bombarding Iranian regime targets over the last couple of days. And President Trump announcing earlier that we are now going to reimpose the U.S. Navy and reimpose the blockade to start to once again economically strangle the regime because they've been cheating and lying, which is what they do. He gave peace a chance, as I've said, and they've made their choice, and now here we are again. And people have been making the joke, like, oh, well, this is exactly what Lindsey Graham would have wanted. In depth, you know, this is how he's going out, and he wouldn't have it any other way. And the thing is, yes, it's a little bit funny, right, because this is what Graham had been, you know, pushing and advocating and that sort of thing, not just recently, but sort of in the broader sense, zooming out throughout his whole career. So, yes, like, you know, he's passed away and everyone's mourning his loss. And at the same time, here's President Trump bombing the Iranian regime. And it's just like, oh, you know, Lindsey's looking from on high with a smile on his face. And it's okay to kind of chuckle at that a little bit. But that being said, it is true unironically also. It's absolutely true. This is exactly what he would have wanted and what he explicitly wanted. And so even in death, it seems like he's won another policy argument, whether you agree with it or not. That goes back to the effectiveness of Lindsey Graham. We'll take a break, come back with Michelle Tafoya on the other side after this.
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4: Fox News, I'm Tom Graham. President Trump wants the sister of Lindsey Graham to serve out the rest of the late senator's term. The decision is up to South Carolina Governor Henry McMaster.
5: Darlene Graham Nordone was largely raised by her brother after their parents died while both children were young, and she remained a constant presence in his life, often appearing at campaign events. A special election is set for next month to pick a new Republican nominee.
4: Fox's Jared Halpern, an immigration agent, killed a driver in Maine. ICE claims the migrant tried to use his vehicle as a weapon and ram agents.
6: Governor Janet Mills said in a statement she was briefed on the incident and knows these situations are alarming, but state and federal law enforcement are continuing to work with the Maine Attorney General's and medical examiner's offices to determine the facts.
4: Fox's Grinnell Scott, America's listening to Fox News.
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1: Here's your latest weather forecast from the Talk of the Town, 97.7 FM and 1570 AM. For today, we'll have sunny skies with highs in the upper 80s. For tonight, skies will be mostly clear with lows in the mid-60s. Tuesday will be sunny with a high near 90. Tuesday night will be mostly clear with a low near 70. Wednesday will be sunny with highs in the lower 90s. Wednesday night will be partly cloudy with lows in the upper 60s. And Thursday will be mostly sunny with a high near 90. That's your latest weather forecast from the Talk of the Town. Thursday will be mostly sunny with a high near 90. That's your latest weather forecast from the Talk of the Town.

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1: 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Well, if you listen to this show with any regularity, thank you, first of all. Secondly, you know that one of the most important issues, I think, in the country is fixing our education system. Because I'm not sure we can fix a lot of our other problems without that prerequisite, our education system. Because I'm not sure we can fix a lot of our other problems without that prerequisite. And there are ways to do it, and we're seeing it.

0: here on the Guy Benson Show Happy Hour with Francis Suarez. Finally, I do want to ask you, as a longtime big city mayor in a city that has really been thriving recently in particular, then you see this pattern all across the country, Mr. Mayor, where large population centers in these deep blue cities, they see Miami, they see that there's a possibility, there's a blueprint for this, and they're making another decision. They are going left and further left, right? And electing, in some cases, thinly veiled or open communists to positions of authority, whether it's Mayor Mamdani in New York. You think about the communist out in Seattle. They might elect another one in Los Angeles. Here in Chicago, they have a left-winger. What's your analysis on that? Why is it that the success of the Miami and sort of red city, red state model can't be embraced or won't be embraced by people who decide we're unhappy with our cities and blue rule for decades, so let's go even further left?
1: So let me tell you how it happens, because it's fascinating to me. Fascinating in a bad way, I guess, but, or in almost an academic way. But I saw it happen in real time, so I can describe it to you in a way that maybe many people can't. So in our case, our formula for success was defined and it was simple. We did three things. We kept taxes low. I lowered taxes to the lowest level in history, and we saw unprecedented growth. My tax base went from $40 billion to $140 billion in 8 years. So that's 362% growth. I kept people safe. So what that did, that growth gave me more resources, and I could lower taxes at the same time. And instead of defunding police or no cash bail, none of those nonsensical policies, we invested in our police department. We gave them technology. We paid them well. We supported them, right? And we saw our homicide rate, which was at a high in 1980 of 220, go down to the lowest in history was 24 in the 1950s. We got to 27, right? So almost below the lowest ever in the history of Miami. Right. And then we lean into American innovation. We created an ecosystem where we had the lowest unemployment in America, the highest median wage growth in America. And we attracted companies that invest $13 trillion to create offices or headquarters in our city in that period of time. So we leaned into American exceptionalism. Right. So that was the formula. It was very, very easy. So what happens, and how do Democrats take all that success and still find a way to win? Well, it's simple. When taxes were going up in New York, and taxes were going up in Illinois, and taxes were going up, where you are in Chicago, and taxes were going up in California, what happened? People started flocking to Miami. What happens when people go, when demand increases, prices go up? That's inevitable. I mean, it is just inevitable. So then what happens? What do the Democrats do? You say, oh, look at all this prosperity. This is terrible for you. Terrible. The rents are going up. Everything is going up. You know, they don't explain that it's our success.
0: Well, not only that, they just the opposite. They blame capitalism
1: 100%
0: for the failures of their own policies and the consequences of those policies. And I would just say, America, as you listen to this show and you're listening in big cities and you're listening to Mayor Suarez, there is a better way. It works. It's been proven. But there has to be a mindset change. And I hope that that starts to get internalized with more people. All we can do is tell the truth, tell the story. Mayor Francis Suarez, former mayor of Miami. He's a Fox News contributor. And you can check out Cuba, A New Dawn on Fox Nation, hosted by Rachel Campos Duffy, available right now. Mr. Mayor, thanks so much for your time.
1: Thank you, Guy. Appreciate it.
0: And we'll be right back after this break.
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3: Y'all, I'm Kelly Clarkson. 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
4: Fox News, I'm Tom Graham. South Carolina Governor Henry McMaster naming Lindsey Graham's sister to carry out his remaining Senate term after his death last weekend.
5: Lindsey took care of his little sister in years long departed. It's my honor to ask his little sister, Darlene Graham, to finish his work for him now.
4: She's expected to stay in the role while a special election takes place. California launching an incentive to keep electric vehicles moving in the state.
6: Governor Gavin Newsom says starting later this summer, Californians buying their first electric vehicle with a retail price of up to $50,000 can drive home with $3,500 off. This is part of a new rebate program bill the governor signed dedicating more than $135 million for what Newsom calls an affordable clean car future.
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8: This is Seth Leibson for townhall.com. Talking politics with your average young male these days, chances are you will hear all kinds of odd theories coming from the Pied Pipers of Podcastistan. You will hear them mentioning experts nobody heard of until about 10 minutes ago, or until they were discovered by these podcasters because of their contrary and often conspiratorial thinking. Young men especially are attracted to this novel wisdom, and they are so prone because, as they will tell you, mainstream institutions have been untruthful over the years. But because some institutions that we used to rely on and respect have been taken over by partisanship and been wrong, doesn't mean that all normative thinking and scholarship is a lie or cannot be trusted, or that people nobody have ever heard of are the replacement for true wisdom. We dismiss and ignore this fallacious thinking at our collective peril. The task of the serious is to be able to discern truth from fiction and greatness from mediocrity. In these critical times, that task has never been more important than now. I'm Seth Leibson.
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2: 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For today, we'll have sunny skies with highs in the upper 80s. For tonight, skies will be mostly clear with lows in the mid-60s. Tuesday will be sunny with a high near 90. Tuesday night will be mostly clear with a low near 70. Wednesday will be sunny with highs in the lower 90s. Wednesday night will be partly cloudy with lows in the upper 60s. And Thursday will be mostly sunny with a high near 90. That's your latest weather forecast from the Talk of the Town.
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0: At the top of today's show, Ben Domenech joined us, talking about the life and legacy of Senator Lindsey Graham of South Carolina, who passed away suddenly, unexpectedly, over the weekend. Here was part of that conversation I had with Ben. A couple other things I want to reflect on here with you, Ben, about Senator Graham. In watching some of the tributes pour in, And look, when someone dies unexpectedly, you get a lot of raw emotion, right? And people trying to make sense of it. And you see political statements, then you see, you know, real people and their emotions coming through. I'm struck by the number of Democrats in the Senate, especially those Democrats who've been there more than just a couple of years, who've known Graham and served with him for years. Many of them referred to him as my friend. And you get that in politics, right? It's sort of like this empty, vacant politician speak where they call everyone their friend. But that's not, I think, what this was. This seems like actual, genuine, yeah, my friend, right? And yeah, he collected friends easily because of the personality that he had. I think, like, even if you wanted to dislike

0: 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Is she still here? Is she with us? Is she conscious? I don't know. We'll ask when we come back.
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8: World Cup 2 quarterfinal matches for Saturday. England and Norway will meet at Hard Rock Stadium in Miami. England coming off a match against Mexico in Mexico City. They're minus 230 to advance to the semifinals. Norway, after their upset against Brazil, they are plus 184. Also Saturday, Argentina, the defending champs, who narrowly got by Egypt. They're minus 325 in their match against Switzerland, who are plus 250. France advanced with a 2-0 victory on Thursday, and they remain the betting favorite to win the World Cup at plus 135, Spain plus 410, Argentina plus 420. With your VSiN Action Update, I'm Tony Desiri on the Vegas Stats and Information Network.
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2: Fox News, I'm Tom Graham. The Pentagon launching fresh strikes against Iran. President Trump also announcing the U.S. is reinstating its blockade of Iranian ports in the Strait of Hormuz.
3: We're taking out all of their capability for anything having to do with the Strait, with the Hormuz Strait. And I think in the end, we will end up discontrolling the whole thing.
2: Iran's foreign minister says his country has always been the guardian of the Strait. The driver killed by ICE officers in Maine in a shooting today was not the target of a warrant. The officers were executing. Independent Senator Angus King is demanding answers.
4: Apparently there are no cameras involved. Body cameras were not on the agents.
2: King says he spoke with Homeland Security Secretary Mark Wayne Mullen, who claimed the driver tried to ram ICE agents who were pursuing him. America is listening to Fox News.
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